0: that the GOP is better on social media. But Rev, what I think whoever wrote it is failing to do is to notice that it's social media itself that is training us to stop being human, and that it's social media itself that is owned by the billionaire broligarchy that attended Trump's inauguration and has done everything it can to fawn over him the way that North Korean people in power and Putin's oligarchs fawn over that those disgraceful leaders. And that social media, Rev, is pushing us into cult-like behavior where we have to pick a faction, pick a streamer, pick an ideology, and then never question it. So if your leader is Trump, you defend Trump. If it's Bernie, you defend Bernie. If it's a streamer, you defend the streamer. If it's your own political ideology, you defend that. And Rev, you are the only exception because you do this every day. You invite us to question you directly, and that's accountability. And you're the only one modeling it. And it's frustrating as hell. So I just wanted to thank you for doing this every day. Thank you for modeling how to do democracy. And again, I encourage any one of your colleagues who have big platforms to just consider doing this even once a week so they can get a taste of how real people think and what we're concerned about. And I mean, Rev, not just people with microphones. I think politicians should do it too.
1: Yeah, I do.
0: But anyway,
1: too. I do too.
0: Thank you, Rev. Thank you. Thank you for taking my call.
1: All right, thank you for calling. Let me go to Woody. So in Philly, WURD, getting a lot of Philly calls in here this morning. That's good.
2: Hey, man. I'm telling you, my boys is all calling from Philly here. That's a good thing. It's a great sign. I love what you do as it relates to every day on the air, you know, on the radio. I was on the air for some years, and the owner of the station, he passed away, and then, you know, I came back and I had to deal with the barbershop. But my point is this: if nobody else talks about it, you are kicking it every day. The deal here that I see is that we have been Negro, we have been Black, we have been African-American. I think we should label a way of bringing that history you just talked about, that spirit of those slaves. We need to call ourselves who we are. We're the children of the former chattel slaves living in America today. How could we get that so that title sticks everywhere we go as soon as they look, oh, that's one of the children of the slave? You see, the slave is never talked about. Everybody seems to be embarrassed. The darker you were, the more they said, Black, get back. White, you're all right. Yellow, you're a nice fella. Brown, stick around. These are all things we did in our own community as Black people. So I think if we identify and push like you were talking about, this whole thing on slavery, when I shared with you the letter that I wrote to Donald Trump back in October 16th, 2016, that letter was a Philadelphia Tribune. The reason I wrote the letter was because he was talking about what the hell do we have to lose. I know he's not going to help correct anything. What I'm talking about, if your schools are messed up, you can't get money from banks, you're being gentrified out your neighbors, that is just the truth. I'm not talking about Donald Trump doing anything. He's not going to do anything about it. My point is, if we know that this is wrong and we understand, let's promote the whole thing about what we've been through so we can walk around proud and make our ancestors proud that we are the children of the slaves living in America today. That's who we are. And slavery, really, you just got me today at the barbershop. I was in here and Sharon and the brothers talking. I'm happy you brought that up. We are the children of the former chattel slaves. We need to honor that.
1: Absolutely. Thank you for your call. And that's my point, is that we are not talking about somebody else somewhere else. We're talking about us. You're talking about you, me. Some of us talk like this is some removed history. This is our families. This is the blood running in your vein right now of people that were abused and built this country. I'm looking at the message boards. GHJF writes, Democrats are the immigrant party. Republicans are the American party. I'm with the Republicans, America first. What does that mean? First of all, what immigrants, the Democratic Party, what, I mean, I wish he called in so I'd understand if he is just misinformed or nuts. Because first of all, and he only gives his initials, you and I can disagree. We could have different opinions, can't have different facts. What you're saying is not factual. Democratic Party was started by people in this country that was against what I'm for, but they were not immigrants. Unless you're going to talk about how they all came from Europe and took the land from the Native Americans. Now, unless you're talking about them, you're talking about people that y'all are going to give credit on 4th of July for forming the country. You certainly can be talking about Democrats of today. The majority of blacks are Democrats, and we was not only born here, we built here and never got paid. Built it. Made cotton king. This country is rich off of the backs of free labor. So I don't know what you're talking about, but you got the right one to tell you that is just plain wrong and factually ignorant. If you know history at all, you would know that is not even close to the truth. But that may be why some of those forces want to take history out of the classroom, because they don't want people to know the truth. They want kids to grow up only knowing what they tell them. That's why I'm on these AI companies that we need to make them put in our communities. Independent instructors like the American Federation of Teachers is doing, teaching this AI so you cannot be programmed into foolishness. AI ain't going nowhere, so we got to make sure that we know how to use it so it will not be misused in our community. Just like some people thought the internet wasn't going to last, and now everybody's on it. And this is the kind of ignorance that make people talk about Democrats' party of the Democrats is the party of the immigrants, Republicans' party of Americans. So I guess since the majority of blacks are Democrat, they're immigrants. No, they're the ones that built the country way before some of the people here now ever came into the country. You got it backwards. Let's take a break. Be right back. More of you on the phones. 1-877-532-5797. 1-877-532-5797. Policy Day. 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

0: driver, T.I. 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

0: 877-532-5797, or you can go to our message board at nationalactionnetwork.net. Let me say this. I saw an exchange on social media before on National Action Network's website on live stream, people debating about Trump and not form and sell out and who's not. And somebody, you know, one of the things that you can do is very simply go to the root of any issue, and rather than us beating around ideological and philosophical bushes, let's go to the root. You that want to support Donald Trump, which you have the right to do, all you have to do is tell us what he has done for us. You say Trump's better for the black community. Okay. Give me what he has done for the black community. The fact of the matter is, see, a lot of people that are debating, people that say that, don't even realize they're debating people that are standing up for Trump, who's not saying that and not standing up for himself. Trump has not told you that he has done anything for black folks and don't intend to. So how are you representing somebody that is not even asking you to represent them? I get it, those that they used to pay to, you know, try to represent their machines, political machines and all that. When in Chicago, in New York, they worked for the party bosses. But I don't get you people that run around here standing for Trump. And not only is Trump not paying you, he's not even asking you to stand up for him. Haven't you noticed that the first time Trump was president, he had a couple of black preachers, a couple of black guys that rallied stand up for him? This time he ain't even doing that. Ain't got no black preachers out there. I don't know what that guy's name, remember that guy's name in Ohio. He used to be out there. He ain't got none of them. He ain't messing with y'all at all. So it's one thing to get bought off. It's another thing to just throw yourself on somebody's front lawn and say, I work for free. I mean, you're just shameless and worthless. You don't even see no value in yourself. So tell me what Trump's agenda for blacks have been. We're almost doubly unemployed, certainly worse than we were. He's closed down DEI, so a lot of our contractors are going out of business because they're losing their contracts. Because a lot of their contracts with major corporations as suppliers was based on DEI programs. Our kids, our youngsters cannot go to certain schools now because they call that DEI admissions. Tell me what he's done. I'm on 3 hours a day. You can call on the phone or go on a message. Tell me what he done for black folks. They fired the top blacks in the Pentagon when Hegseth came in. There are no blacks in his cabinet but the HUD secretary whose budget they cut. So you don't have to go calling names and this, that, and other. Tell me what he has done. I supported Obama, and I can tell you what Obama did, from Affordable Care Act to what he did policing. I can tell you what he did. I can tell you what Biden did around George Floyd, around dealing with the economy, around DEI, all of that. Do I wish they'd done more? Yeah. But they didn't do anything as focused against us. Trump is saying he's against us. I don't understand the kind of inferiority complex some folks have, that you're trying to be with somebody that's telling everybody he don't want to be with you. Lori Parks, again, the activist extraordinaire out of Detroit, says all that money that he's going to give to those American January 6th terrorists, he's not giving none of those MAGA supporters, none of it. He's going to give it to white supremacists and the rich. I mean, I do not understand it. I do not think it is, in my opinion, sensible or sane to be for somebody that is obviously against you. Let me go to our live line. It is Policy Day every Thursday, the last hour and a half of the show. Our co-host is the CEO of the Protestant Welfare Agencies in New York, Vice Chairman of the National Board of National Action Network, Attorney Jennifer Jones Austin. How you doing, Jenny?
1: I'm doing all right, sir. I'm glad to be with you, sir. I'm a few minutes behind. Just had to take care of something. But I'm here now, and I heard you talking about this this fund that's been created. And all I can help but think to myself is, when I hear that he rationalizes that these are people who were mistreated by, you know, their government, and I keep on thinking, oh, but no reparations. Black, you know, people of African descent, African Americans mistreated by this nation from the days of slavery, and continuing racism that plays out in terms of economic struggle and health care and education and the like. No reparations for black persons who've been harmed by their government, but people who try to essentially disrupt, you know, the transference of power that was legitimate and essentially harmed government and officers and were threatening to take out elected officials, they deserve some compensation. Make that make sense?
0: Yeah, I mean, I wish I could, but it doesn't make sense. And I think that when you look at that as a fact, as I said a few minutes ago, we can have different opinions, not different facts. And the thing that makes me wonder whether people's have taken leave of their senses, or they just got something wrong with them. They are saying things on his behalf he's not even saying. This man's in your face, saying, I'm going to take $776,000 to take care of the folks that rioted for me. But what about black unemployment? Don't talk about race. I don't hear nothing about race. I mean, how sick and self-depreciating can you be? Let's take a break. We'll be right back. Keeping it real. Keeping it real. Keeping it real. Shopton, Jones Austin. Be right back.
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0: I'm your host, Reverend Al Sharpton. Attorney Jennifer Jones. Austin is our co-host, and you can call us at 1-877-532-5797 or go to the message board at www.nationalactionnetwork.net. Denise, Vivian Denise is on the message board saying, Reverend Al's, please say that you will come back to Dothan, Alabama one day. I'm coming this summer. We're going all over the country promoting the march, August 28th. And I'm coming. I told my brother there, Kenneth Glasgow, is there in Dothan doing good work with TOPS. And I'm coming, going to do something with them to build up, get some busloads out of Alabama. My mother's buried right there. That's where she's from. She had moved north in a young age, had me and my sister. And when my parents broke up, she stayed in New York maybe 30 years and then went back, wanted to be in Dothan. So I am coming to Dothan, Alabama. Thank you very much. Jenny, one of the things that I wanted to talk to you about, they came out this morning with the autopsy for the DNC, an autopsy of the 2024 election. And it says that it had been delayed. And the autopsy says that they blame the Democrats for the disconnect with voters, for weak party infrastructure, and internal conflicts and all crippled the party. They say the report release comes as the DNC faces mounting internal disputes, including clashes with former Vice Chair David Hodge and criticism over factual errors. And I was saying in the first hour that they say they spent $1 billion+ on the campaign of Kamala Harris. They threw peanuts at the black community. And I don't understand what they don't understand. Now, yes, we must vote our interest in at many points, including 24. The Democrats represented our interests. But I think we need to put heat on this party now while we're facing the midterms to correct the things in this autopsy.
2: You know, I haven't had a chance to read it, but I have heard some things about it. I mean, one of the things that I just found interesting was that right at the outset, there was even some back and forth about, you know, whether or not it's complete and it's a full and accurate picture. And I think that in of itself is problematic. You know, like, can the DNC just, like, be clear with voters about these issues? But to your point, let me best say this. The DNC has a responsibility to the people who overwhelmingly have supported it. I mean, black Americans have supported Democrats because we feel that Democrats represent our values and our beliefs and the best interest of black Americans more than the Republican base. But what that then means is that it's one thing to say you value and you believe in. It's another thing to back it up and support it and to give voters something to lean into. I think what has been problematic, and again, I haven't had a chance yet to read it, but I'm just going to say it like this. It's like, you know, we got behind Vice President Kamala Harris because we believed in her. And we knew her to be credible. We knew her to be integrous. We knew that she was qualified. But, you know, the DNC needs to understand that it's not enough just to give us a candidate who is qualified and looks like us. You've got to come through on the policies and the issues that matter. And you've got to speak to us about those policies and issues. Again, I will spend some time with it, but, you know, this autopsy does not show that it was not enough just to talk about how bad Trump was. It was not enough just to tell us that Project 2025 was going to be devastating for us if ever it was enacted. One of the things, and I hope the autopsy speaks to this, and I'm going to try to get familiar with it as soon as I possibly can, but one of the things that, you know, that they need to speak to is how one of the things that they did, even with black community, They talked about how bad things would be, but they didn't tell us how they would make them better.
0: Right.
2: Right. The problem.
0: A diagnosis without a prescription is flawed. And having a diagnosis but not telling us, and therefore, I think Reverend Jackson said this way, you have a strong whereas and a weak therefore. You know, you can tell whereas this is the problem, but therefore this is how we get to the solution.
2: Yes. And just think about this. I mean, one of the things that bothers me is there was so much talk about Project 2025. And then Trump got in there, and we immediately saw there had never been any work done to build the defense against Project 2025. There was no plan of action.
0: Trisha says Trisha says on the message.
2: I was just going to say, sir, that... Go ahead, sir. I'm sorry.
0: Go ahead.
2: I was just going to say, you know, one of the things that we all were taught as children, have a plan A and have a plan B, because if plan A doesn't work, you better have your plan B.
0: Right.
2: The DNC didn't have a plan B should Trump win.
0: And didn't do well with plan A. Trisha says, yes, I hope the autopsy addressed the replacement of black leadership with people who believe their progressive ideas are something new that we haven't been talking about for decades. I agree with Trisha. Juanita Jones says, hi, Rev. As to the autopsy, I still believe the Dems and VP Harris won the 2024 election. She and the Democrats gave it all. And I think that she did give it all, and I think that a lot of us in the community did not give it all. Laurie Parker, you with me today. I'm glad about it. Trump was acting as on Project 2025 when he was first in office. He didn't finish it because he wasn't reelected. Now he's back, and he is finishing it. And that's what's happening. I think Attorney Jones Austin, that one of the reasons I'm so down on people that didn't vote in 2024 is we knew from the first term of Trump where he was at. George Floyd happened under him, Breonna Taylor, Ahmaud Arbery, all of this happened under him. And he threatened the people protesting, didn't stand up for any of them, didn't do anything about the abuse. The economy in our community went down. He stopped the trade with black businessmen. So we knew what he would do.
2: Right.
0: And let him get reelected because some of us didn't vote. And then some of our men talking about, I'm not going to vote for a woman. So if you're intimidated by a woman in charge when a woman brought you in this world, something wrong with you mentally as far as I'm concerned. I mean, just crazy.
2: Doesn't make any sense. Doesn't make any sense. You know, one of the things I remember during the 2024 election, one of the conversations that was continuously had in my household with my kids and my siblings, my husband, my mother, was that it didn't seem that the Democrat Party was doing enough to remind people of what 2016 through 2020 was like, including COVID. Like, they didn't do enough to remind people that this man, essentially, talking about Trump, tried to act like, you know, COVID wasn't as bad as it was. Showed no mercy, showed no grace, showed no kindness and consideration for black Americans dying disproportionately, losing their jobs disproportionately. It seemed that we didn't do enough to show, that the DNC didn't do enough to remind people of, you know, how when COVID happened, that Trump was actually telling people to do things that weren't good for them, right? How when George Floyd was killed, he was essentially looking the other way and was making little of it. And so it was just like, you know, we centered a lot on Project 2025, but not the evidence we already had.
0: Right.
2: Didn't make any sense.
0: Now, I think that on top of that, I think what is really, really driving the nail through the wood is he can't.

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1: Tax more. I mean, even Bezos is dealing with the economic inequality. Then he goes along and say that Trump is more serious and more disciplined. He was the first term, which I think is ludicrous. But this stuff has got so unequal that billionaires can't even defend it, Jenny.
2: They can't, but see, but what the reason why you're going to have the Jeff Bezos and others perhaps begin to talk about this is because they depend upon the average individual and family to buy their goods.
1: Right.
2: And if people can't afford their housing, their food, their child care, they can't afford the extras that they can get on Amazon. So you may start to hear him talking more.
1: And self-interest. All right, let's take a break. Be right back. Going back to the phones, 1-877-532-5797. 1-877-532-5797.

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0: Live from historic Leimert Park in Los Angeles, California, I'm Tavish Smiley, and I'm so glad to see you and me. Back in stride again. 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Another great show on tap for you today. In our second hour, two conversations up. First, the primaries continue in Michigan. They head to the polls on August the 4th. A conversation today with U.S. Senate candidate Dr. Abdul El Sayed, one of the front runners in that hotly contested Senate race. He's been endorsed by Bernie Sanders, and so we'll talk to Dr. Abdul El Sayed on the top side of our two. On the B side of our two, a conversation with the Democratic frontrunner to replace Gavin Newsom as California governor, Javier Becerra, former congressman, former California attorney general, and former secretary of HHS in the Biden cabinet. We'll talk to Javier Becerra on the backside today of our two. In our third hour, how to build healthy relationships without losing yourself in the process. Should be an insightful and spirited conversation with relationship coach and author and radio host Zoe Williams. And we'll also be joined by spiritual advisor Precious McGill. We'll do relationships today. Maybe I'll learn some in the third and final hour of today's show. But let's kick this show off today with one of our favorite guests, bestselling author, podcast host, and justice correspondent for The Nation magazine. He's back, Ellie Mustaw. Ellie, how are you, sir?
1: Hi, Tavis. How are you? Thanks for having me.
0: Man, if I complained, I'd be an ingrate. Always honored to be in conversation with you. Thank you for the time. Let me just jump right in, make the most of this hour. And there's a lot to cover with Ellie Mustaw in this first hour. I start with this because it is the breaking news of the moment. We've been talking for some time now about this DNC, that is autopsy, that we were told some time ago would be coming in the next number of weeks. Ellie was born at night, but not last night. The same is true for me. So no surprise at all that they released it out of nowhere today, because you want this stuff to die over Memorial Day weekend. So I ain't mad at the DNC. They about as slick as sandpaper, but they got it out. And so we'll see how quickly it dies. But there are some headlines in this DNC autopsy about the Harris-Walz race, where they raised billions of dollars and lost and still ended up in debt. Let me just take a couple of minutes here to top line some of what's in this autopsy just out literally moments ago. And then we'll let Ellie respond. And again, a great deal more to cover in this hour regarding the Supreme Court and just a litany of things. Whenever you get Ellie Mustaw here, you want to put him to work. I'm going to work this Negro today. I got a lot to talk to Ellie about. But here's the top line of this DNC report. So just give me a second here, Ellie. We had Ashley Etienne, Washington insider, on this program a week or two ago, who had seen this and gave us an insider's view of it, an exclusive, frankly. And she told us then that there was a lot in this report about the money, where all this money went. And indeed, Ashley Etienne was right. This does not really surprise me, but again, it underscores that when you listen to this program and I bring you information, I do my best to make sure that what I'm telling you, what the guests are telling you, is as real as rain. And Ashley was on point. So listen to this very carefully. Across the entire federal candidate ecosystem, the top 30 Democratic payees received $1.9 billion. 30 people, 30 companies, received $1.9, almost $2 billion, representing a staggering 66.3% of all Democratic campaign expenses. All the money went to 30 white consultants. $2 billion. Mm-hmm. Now, why does that matter? It matters, number two, because what they are essentially doing, the Democratic Party, is taking your money, taking grassroots contributions, but giving it to these media oligarchs. How many times did you, during the campaign, receive, I received it, I got sick of them. I said the other day on this program, my two least favorite words these days are chip in. Can you chip in $5? Can you chip in $10? Can you chip in? Stop asking me, no, Negro, I ain't chipping in nothing else. But all those small dollar donations that you were chipping in, this grassroots money they raise to the tune of $2 or $3 billion, they took that money and gave it to 30 white folk. These consultants, $2 billion. Don't ask me how much of that money, how little of that money went to black folk. Well, you ain't got to ask me. I'll tell you. Less than 0.1%. Less than 1% of the money went to black consultants. And yet we are the base, the most loyal base of the Democratic Party. So there's the money piece. I could go on and on and on. But let me just put a pin in that for now. Give you two or three other things right quick and jump straight to Elie Mostal. The steepest losses in this campaign, Harris-Walz campaign, no surprise here, wait for it. Steepest losses, young men, specifically young black men, more specifically young Latino men. The steepest losses in this last round for the White House was among black men and Latino men. Black men even more so than Latino men. There were minimal education gaps. Let me break that down. While white voters exhibited significant polarization based on education levels across all political contests, black voters demonstrated minimal educational divides in their voting patterns. In other words, this underscores what we already know, that we've always had the Democratic Party's back. Even when Republicans ignore us and Democrats take us for granted, Negroes still coalesced. We circled the wagons, never mind educational levels. For those of us who showed up, we showed up for the Democrats. Let me stop there. There's a great deal more here, and I'm just, the report's just out. I'm trying to drill down on it myself. I may come back to this with Elie a little bit later, once I get a chance to speed read some more. Again, I've got 3 hours to sort of delve into this, but there are two or three takeaways right there. They lost major ground with black voters, specifically black men. All this money went to consultants, the money that they raised from you, and they had a number of blind spots in other spaces, again, that I may get to a little bit later. Just a quick top line of what is out in this report. I can assure you that in the hours and days to come, there'll be all kinds of people unpacking what's in this. I'll learn more. Elie will learn more. You will learn more. But I think there's enough already that I've laid out here for us to get started with our assessment of how the Democrats just lost their way in this last campaign. You're listening to the Justice Correspondent for The Nation Magazine, Elie Mostal, on Tavis Smiley.
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0: You are indeed with the Justice Correspondent for the Nation Magazine, podcast host, best-selling author, Ellie Mastal. One other quick note from this autopsy report just out literally in the last hour from the DNC about what happened, or what didn't happen, as it were, in this Harris-Walz campaign. Again, no surprise here. We were talking earlier, Ellie, about these blind spots, these accountability blind spots. So it turns out that although they raised billions of dollars, most of that money was poured directly into media expenditures. They bought media everywhere. But get this, only $150 million was invested in direct voter contact. In other words, they deprioritized a significant real grassroots field game. No real outreach to voters directly, but all the money's poured into media, and that's why these consultants got so rich, because they take a commission on the buys that they make for the Democratic Party. And so there was no real effort to reach out to everyday people. It's just more ads, more ads, more ads. And we all know, how many ads can you watch? I mean, they're, you know, you're just one after the other during campaign season. I digress for now. Ellie, your opening thoughts about what we're learning in real time from this DNC autopsy report, and we will jump from there, sir.
1: Yeah, first of all, Tavis, can we just say how ridiculous it is that the party essentially needs an autopsy to figure out what happened with the autopsy? like that is a level of incompetence that just boggles the mind that they couldn't even get their own postmortem report out correctly. The thing has errors.
0: Yeah.
1: The thing spells people's names wrong. Like what are we doing? It's so that's my top line was just, oh my God, the incompetence.
0: Yeah.
1: Beyond that, I kind of hit upon the things that the autopsy did not point out.
0: Yeah.
1: And for me, the number one issue was Gaza, which the autopsy just didn't even mention.
0: That's correct.
1: 192, I think, page report. And they just didn't even mention Gaza and what effect that may or may not have had on the electoral outcomes. So you can imagine, like, think about like an actual, like, criminal autopsy. You are looking at a dead body. You are trying to find the cause of death. There's a hole in the patient's chest. Mm. And you're like, anyway, probably the hair. Like, that's... That's what they said. Like, do they think that we're stupid? So the lack of mention of Gaza just jumped up off the page to me. As you pointed out, 30 white consultants taking most of the money. Not any black consultants while we're running an entire black candidate. Oh, by the way,
0: right?
1: We're running a black candidate, and you give all the money to the white consultants to tell the black candidate how to behave. Like, that's a choice, ain't it, DNC? but I think at 30,000 feet, what you see is a party that has money. And that is actually, if you're, you know, old like me, that's shocking. As a Democrat, like, we got money.
0: Mm.
1: We have funds. We are just criminally misusing those funds. And part of it is the timing. And the autopsy, I think, does talk about this in a somewhat useful way, talking about how all the Democrats basically hoard their money until the very end of the process and then do this kind of media blitz. That's a very, like, old school 1980s way of campaigning, as opposed to spreading that money out over the long term, over the course of the campaign. And as you already pointed out, not just using it on a TV blitz, on a radio blitz, but getting in there in the trenches, in on the grassroots, and in social media. We do not have, and people like me were talking about this throughout the campaign. We were getting dog walked on social media by the Republicans. In Spanish. That was when I realized, that's when I really first felt like things were going awry, is when you turned on Spanish language radio in Miami. I'm Haitian, so I sometimes listen to these stations, right? Yeah. When you turned on a radio in Miami targeting Dominicans, it was all Republican messaging. Democrats were nowhere.
0: Yeah.
1: And so then what do you think is going to happen, Latino men? Right? If the Republican Party is targeting Latino men in their native language and the Democrats are not, what do you think is going to happen? When the Harris campaign releases the Platinum Plan, for black voters, 10 days before the election?
0: Mm-hmm.
1: What do you think is going to happen, right? Republicans are in the, there are a very few number, small number of black Republicans, but they were engaged by the Republican Party throughout the entire process, right? Black Democrats, of which there are many more, especially black male Democrats, they didn't start talking to us until 10 days out.
0: Mm-hmm.
1: And so, what did you think was going to happen? You add that, you add in the lack of a focus, the lack of a reasonable message on Gaza and the genocide abroad. You add in having white consultants getting paid through TV ads as opposed to doing anything useful, and you have the recipe for a defeat, which is exactly what happened.
0: Well, you don't allow a single Palestinian to get to the mic during a 4 or 5 day convention in Chicago, then I'm not surprised, neither is Ellie, that they did not mention Gaza. He underscores it quite nicely. But, you know, none of us should be surprised. Again, if you can't let anybody, not even a single person, get to the podium to address the issue during your convention, then it's no wonder then that you continue to put your head in the sand about the impact that this had in Michigan and other places. And the data on that postmortem is incontrovertible. But they, again, to Ellie's brilliant point, avoid it in this particular report. To your point about social media, everybody has acknowledged this. Zohra Mamdani ran a brilliant campaign in New York City, becoming mayor, of course, there on the social media front. That seems to be the quintessential example of how to do this. Do you think that, you know, they will have learned their lesson this time around, given that they now have an example inside the system, inside the framework of social media for how to do this the right way if they tap into what Mamdani did in New York City?
1: Did they learn their lesson? Again, we're talking about an autopsy with spelling errors.
0: Yeah, I got you.
1: Like, it's just harder for me to think that the Democratic Party, as currently constituted, has learned anything, or more to the point, is willing to learn anything. You have to be willing to learn in order to learn, and that's not clear to me that the Democrats are at this point. They still want Trump to do. And then think about the other, like, top line issue from the autopsy, right? We got to stop focusing on identity politics and start focusing on kitchen table issues. Boy, that sounds like something Mike Johnson would say. That sounds like actually what the Republicans would say, not what the Democrats would say, to even couch the struggle, to couch the rights of people to exist, the rights of people to have political power as mere identity politics, right? Yeah. Now, I understand that different strokes for different folks. Some people are going to care more about the price of eggs than they are about their voting rights. And you've got to be able to speak to those people too. But don't reduce the concerns of a people who are right now facing a reconstruction of Jim Crow. Don't dismiss that as mere identity politics, right? Don't dismiss the concerns of gay and trans people who are right now fighting for their right to exist in Trump's America as mere identity politics. For some people, those are kitchen table issues, whether or not they're allowed to exist, whether or not they're allowed to have a family, whether or not they're allowed to vote. Those are kitchen table issues for some. You've got to be able to speak to both without disrespecting either. And it's, for some reason, like, that's asking the Democrats to walk and chew gum at the same time.
0: Yep.
1: Like, how can we possibly both address legitimate concerns amongst black and brown people in this country while also addressing the price of eggs? Oh, there's no way. What can we do? Like, it's the fetus. You talked about the Mamdani campaign. I live in New York, not in New York City proper. So I didn't have the opportunity to vote for him. And while he was, rightly lauded for his relentless focus on the economy in New York City, that's a huge part of why he won. He stayed on message with the economy in New York City. He was also a Muslim. And he was running as a Muslim, and he wasn't shying away from being a Muslim, and he wasn't letting people, despite a, I would say, a targeted campaign against him to paint him as an anti-Semite, which he's not. He fought those, he beat the allegations the entire campaign. Mamdani did both at the same time, and that is a big reason why he won, and the Democrats have to do both. Is it hard? Sure. That's what the money's for. To do the hard thing. Yeah, you want to run for office, you got to do some things that are hard. And that's why if you can't do things that are hard in the campaign, how in the hell am I supposed to trust you to do things that are hard once you're actually elected?
0: Yeah. One final question on this, and we'll spend the rest of this hour covering some other issues. I can't wait to hear Ellie's take on this Trump created white grievance fund and more. But here's the exit question on this. Let me just say right quick, in case you've just tuned in, we're talking about the DNC autopsy report. It is out. And it's everywhere. All you gotta do is Google it and you can read it for yourself. I'm just giving you some top line, data points from this 190 plus page report, but, to the extent you care, it is everywhere and you can read it for yourself. It is a public document. Here's the exit question though. You talked earlier about the black woman who they were running, for president. And we talked about how all the money still went to the white people to tell us black people to vote for the black person. But here's the question for me. A few days ago, Kamala publicly stated that she wanted this autopsy report to come out. I'm still trying to figure out what that's about. And I need to read the rest of this report to see what the angle is. I thought then, I said publicly on this radio program then, that there must be some way in which she thinks she's going to be given some cover, you know, another set of issues for why she didn't win that might make her look a little better, might make us see her a little less harshly, given this campaign defeat. I don't know if that still holds up. I got to finish reading this report. But here's my exit question right quick. What complicity does Kamala Harris have in this? I mean, we can talk about this report till the cows come home, but at the end of the day, the buck stops with you. At the end of the day, you are the nominee. We ain't gonna talk about how late you got the baton. The point is, you are the nominee. You have some agency. You have some say so. Otherwise, I have to believe that you're a puppet. And I know Kamala doesn't want me to believe she's a puppet. So what complicity does Kamala Harris have in what we're reading now in this DNC autopsy?
1: She takes some of the blame, obviously. She was, the buck stopped with her for the last 1,000 days. It was 1,000 days, right? Last 100 days. It was 100 days. Yep. Like, it wasn't, she didn't have a long time to put her own stamp on the campaign. And I think that history will always consider both sides. She only had 100 days. She did the best that she could. She could have done better. I think that that is going to be the story on that. The reason why I think she wanted the report out after I saw it was that it was, I thought, appropriately harsh with Biden and his people and his lack of support for the nominee. Mm-hmm. And that is something that I think that people like me, who sometimes get invited into, you know, the rooms where it happens, that is something that we've all been talking about, that I think that people at a certain level understand that the Biden campaign was not particularly helpful to Harris. But that is not something that I think the wider public fully has grasped and wrestled with. Mm-hmm. Biden's gotten a very easy ride, I think, in the media, post-mortem wise. And I think this autopsy is harsher with Biden than most people have seen before. And I think that's why she wanted it.
0: I don't think they
1: because
0: got
1: it. It's true.
0: Yeah. Yeah. I get that. But they didn't get an easy ride in her book. She went in the book, Ellie.
1: Yeah. But that's from her perspective. Like, even I discount that. I mean, like, and even that, I mean, that book, I don't love books from losing candidates that are, because they're fundamentally defensive.
0: Yeah.
1: And the book was defensive. And look, the point of that book to me would have been to explain why she didn't break with Biden on Gaza, yep. Why she didn't break with Biden on, you know, why she goes on The View and gets the softball question from Sonny Hostin. Sonny Hostin was doing her a solid.
0: Yeah.
1: What's the, you know, what's the thing that you would change from the Biden administration? Yeah. And when she answers, I can't think of anything, that's a complete fail. That's a complete fail answer. Yep. And the book was basically trying to defend that answer. And so that book is discounted in my mind as an intellectual property. It's a self-defense. It's a self-effacing self-defense mechanism, that book. And so I don't think that a lot of people took that super seriously. I think people will take the autopsy, such as it is, a little bit more seriously when it comes to Biden's lack of support for that campaign.
0: We shall see. Just getting started with Ellie Mustall on Tavis Smiley.
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0: Yes, I'm reading as fast as I can during these breaks about this report, this autopsy report from the DNC out today. Again, in the days to come, I'm sure we'll get a chance to unpack a bit more about that. But I thank Ellie Mistall, justice correspondent for The Nation Magazine, podcast host, best-selling author. I thank Ellie for at least indulging me in the first half hour of our dialogue to unpack this as best we can, reading as swiftly as we can. Let me pivot now to some other issues I want to cover with Ellie. I love the piece, Ellie, you wrote for The Nation. The headline is amazing. Grievance Reparations Fund, and it will be paid for with your tax dollars. That's his piece about this $1.8 billion fund that Trump has set up through DOJ for his friends. Again, Ellie's piece is called Grievance Reparations Fund, and it will be paid for with your tax dollars. Read it for yourself, but unpack it for me, Ellie Mistall.
1: Yeah, so Trump set up a $1.8 billion fund to allegedly pay back people who have been suffered from the weaponization of the DOJ. And by weaponization of the DOJ, he means the criminals who attacked the Capitol in a failed insurrection that he pardoned. That's who we're talking about, right? And he set up a $1.8 billion fund out of the taxpayers' money, out of the IRS, to pay these people off. There are two, I think, obvious problems, and then like 15 or 20, you know, secondary problems. The first obvious problem to me is the 14th Amendment. Because if you think about it, Tavis, we've literally had a situation in this country in the past where insurrectionists rose up against the government and were stopped and prosecuted. And so the 14th Amendment had to deal with how we were going to deal with those former insurrectionists, with those rebels, if you will. And the 14th Amendment states clearly that no funds or debts or whatever shall be paid to the people who rose up against the government, right?
0: Mm-hmm.
1: Because you can imagine after the Civil War, South Carolina wanted some money, you
0: that's
1: know,
0: right,
1: Atlanta
0: right.
1: wanted some money back to rebuild what Sherman burned. And the federal government was like, nah, son, we're not giving you money. And they put that into the amendment to the Constitution. So this $1.8 billion insurrection fund should be unconstitutional right on the face of the 14th Amendment. That's the first problem. The second, I guess, again, obvious problem here is that, Tavis, you and I, I'm sure, have spent many conversations, have spent many hours talking with white folks about how reparations are impractical and unworkable,
0: mm-hmm.
1: about how we can never have reparations for the global crime of slavery. But apparently we can if we're white. Apparently reparations for white people who have been aggrieved and mistreated are on the table. Todd Blanche, Trump's sock puppet, literally says that the fund is for the Department of Justice to right past wrongs. And I'm like, whoa, whoa, the Department of Justice is suddenly interesting in righting past wrongs based on with monetary apologies? Man, I know a whole lot of brothers who would like to have a monetary apology to right past wrongs. And I'm not just talking about reparations at this point. Think about all of the people who have been improperly, illegally prosecuted by state governments, by the government, over the course of years. How many exonerated people are out there now on the streets only because the privately funded nonprofit Innocence Project was able to free them? They don't get no money mm-hmm. from the government. Is money on the table now? Because how many people are right now being detained in a warehouse, in a cattle locker, by ICE? When they get out, when there's a new president and those people are freed from their concentration camps, they're gonna have some claims for some monetary apologies. Is all of that on the table now? Because if it is, I know a lot of people who also deserve a cut of that $1.8 billion. So the idea that this is money that can only go to white insurrectionists and not everybody else is just not an if the Supreme Court upholds this, which they probably will because it's a conservative supermajority on the Supreme Court. If the Supreme Court upholds this funds, I argue in The Nation that, all right, fine, then we have a precedent for paying back people who have been detained by ICE, paying back people who have been harassed, brutalized, or murdered by ICE, and certainly paying back the descendants of slavery in the Americas.
0: Yeah. Is there any way that this fund gets challenged? And I say that I saw the story and you saw the story of these Capitol police officers, at least two of them who filed a lawsuit rather immediately. I mean, it's just a slap in the face to them. And that's as kind and charitable and generous as I can be on radio. Just a slap in the face of what I'll call it here. But is there any way to stop this slush fund, or is it like a number of other things that Trump has done? It just seems that, you know, there is no way to rein him in.
1: Well, of course there's a way to stop it. Like I said, it's unconstitutional. It's unconstitutional in the face of the 14th Amendment. The lawsuit from Harry Dunn, I'm forgetting the other guy. The lawsuit from the two Capitol police officers, that should succeed. Representatives Jill Neguse and Jamie Raskin have also said that they're going to challenge it,
0: right,
1: using their congressional authority to challenge it. Those should succeed. But like so many issues in our country, whether or not the challenge succeeds comes down to what's to the one square foot of space inside the head of John Roberts and his cabal of Republicans on the Supreme Court. And we have seen time and again that the Supreme Court decides that Trump is allowed to do whatever he wants.
0: Yep.
1: And that is likely what's going to happen this time. But if we're looking just at the text of the law and the Constitution, this slush fund is unconstitutional, literally on the face of the 14th Amendment.
0: Yeah.
1: Those lawsuits should win. But when we get to the Supreme Court, nope, we know how they rule.
0: I heard you loud and clear when you said it was unconstitutional. I'm not deaf. I heard you, and I still wanted to ask whether or not there's a way to stop it. And so I take your point. Let me stay with the DOJ right quick. I do have a couple of questions for Ellie about the Supreme Court. Why would you not? He is the justice correspondent for The Nation magazine. I'm going to pivot to the Supreme Court. Trust me, I got two things I want to ask you about that in a moment. But here is Donald Trump yesterday responding to his DOJ's indictment of Raul Castro in Cuba. They are turning up the heat on Cuba. First Venezuela, then Iran. Pick your country. Now they're messing with tiny little Cuba. Here's Donald Trump talking again yesterday about the indictment now of former President Raul Castro, brother of Fidel Castro.
18: So I was just watching. We have big news on Cuba, as you know, with the indictment of Castro. So a lot of people have suffered very big, very, very at levels that few people would understand. And I think the Cuban population of Miami and certainly beyond Miami, people that came there that were decimated, whose families were ruined, appreciate what the Attorney General just did today and was just doing now. He's just watching it. So we have Cuba on our mind. Very important. A lot of problem for a lot of years, and this was a big, I think it was a very big moment for people that, not only Cuban Americans, but people that came from Cuba, that want to go back to Cuba, people that want to see their family in Cuba. I think this is a very big day, very important day. They supported me to the nth degree. They supported me at levels that nobody's ever seen before. And so I think it's a very important moment.
19: All options on the table here, Mr. President.
0: Yeah, that's enough of that. You got the point. I hate that ambient sound. It makes his audio so horrible every time he stands next to Marine One or on Air Force One, but I can't do anything about that. This is in the realm of the Department of Justice. You heard Trump reference the Attorney General, but can I keep it real for you? Can I keep it real? This ain't got nothing to do with the AG. This is about the Secretary of State. This is Marco Rubio finally getting a chance to run his playbook on Cuba. Put a pin in that for now. More with Ellie Mustal when we come forward on Tavis Smiley.
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0: Tavis Smiley, Ellie Mastal, justice correspondent for The Nation magazine, podcast host, best-selling author, brilliant brother. Love me some Ellie Mastal. Good to have him back on this program. My time is getting tight, Ellie. I know you haven't had, I assume at least you haven't had a chance to read the entire indictment. I certainly have not. Just like we're working our way through this DNC autopsy. But what can you say?

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1: Somebody with his own strength, right? He's always picking on at this point, and this elder abuse of an indictment is what it is. But here's the thing, and it goes back to something I was trying to say with the White Grievance Reparations Fund. To the extent that Trump is allowed to get away with all that he has gotten away with, what I need Democrats, liberals, and progressives to never forget is that what's good for the goose is also good for the gander. If you look at the specifics of this indictment, they are charging Castro for a crime that he allegedly committed while he was defense minister of Cuba, not even while he was president, while he was defense minister of Cuba, shooting down planes in international waters that he said were a threat to Cuban national security. That's what the indictment says. Now, let me change some of those terms, progressives. Let me change the name Castro to Hegseth. Let me change the shooting down of American planes to shooting down of Venezuelan fishermen. If this is allowed to stand in the international community, that should mean that the next time Pete Hegseth steps his foot outside of the continental United States of America, Interpol grabs him and puts him in the Hague. If that's how we're going to play this, if we're going to say that we have the authority to arrest the 94-year-old defense minister for an action he took two decades ago that shot down some planes in international waters, then we can for sure arrest Pete Hegseth for his war crimes when he shoots down and murders people in international waters. That's how it's got to play. If you're going to, like, at some point, Democrats, not just in this country, but the world over, have to start playing hardball with these authoritarian fascists. And if they can do this, then that means Hegseth shouldn't be allowed to go west of Stony Brook without risking capture and indictment.
2: And this is why he is the justice correspondent for The Nation magazine. Ain't nobody like him. He knows how to turn a phrase, but it's that analysis that turns me on. Our remaining moments with Ellie Mustal, when we come forward, I'll go from the Department of Justice right down the street to the Supreme Court. I got a couple questions in that regard. 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
6: He's a paradigm pioneer.
7: And the top-rated African-American talk show host in the nation, according to Talkers Magazine. You're tapped in with Tavis Smiley right now.
8: Tavis Smiley and Dylan Rodriguez, I got a tight 3 minutes here. Let me start with the big grift. Now we see these Capitol Hill police officers who are just beyond annoyed, as you would be, that these January 6th protesters, who Trump already pardoned, may be able to tap into this cash while they were on their heels. Some lost their lives. They were put upon in a variety of ways. So they have now, these Capitol police officers, at least two of them, have filed a lawsuit against this slush fund, as it were. Your quick thoughts about that, Dylan, and we'll move to the Senate vote on Iran.
9: Yeah, absolutely. So Project 2025 back again. What Project 2025 lays out is the following, quote, "The great challenge confronting a conservative president is the need for aggressive use of the executive branch to return power to the American people," end quote. Okay, sounds like typical conservative language. If we take the first part of our conversation seriously, Tavis, and understand that we are living under a classical version of fascism, then we have to understand that this notion of the American people or the welfare and interests of the American people is therefore reduced to the self-interest delusions and desires of the fascist leader and the fascist regime. So it is not a contradiction to see what is happening here and this kind of grift that's happening with the IRS dropping the audits of the Trump and his family is absolutely no surprise. It's formulaic. This is completely predictable.
8: Finally, the Senate voted yesterday to take up a measure to force Donald Trump to end the Iran war. Specifically, the resolution would force him to end hostilities or win authorization from Congress. Finally, they get something across the line. Four Republicans, speaking of the line, cross the aisle to make this possible. Your thoughts?
9: Yeah, I think what you see here is a tension between the broader interests of U.S. empire, which is deeply concerned about China, and on the other hand, a equally deep political solidarity and coalition between the United States and Israel. So what you see is a competition here between the ideology of a sustainable U.S. imperialism and, on the other hand, a sustainable U.S. relationship with supporting and advancing Zionism, especially in the region, which Iran is seen as a primary enemy of the Zionist political agenda.
8: Yeah, it's going to be fascinating to see how this all works out. But again, Democrats have tried and tried and tried to advance a resolution on Iran. They've failed at every turn. Now there is at least some traction on this issue. We'll see what happens in the days, in the hours ahead. For now, we thank Dylan Rodriguez, UC Riverside Professor, Co-Director of the Center for Ideas and Society. Thanks for your insights, Dylan. We'll do it again soon.
9: Absolutely. It's an honor as always.
8: An honor to have you on this program. Just getting started. Hour one down, 2 hours to go. You're listening to Tavis Smiley.

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0: I'm Tappy Smiley. That is Marvin Gaye. And that's appropriate because we're about to travel, at least virtually, to Michigan in just a second here. Detroit, Motown. Two conversations in this hour, as promised. On the B side, a conversation with the Democratic frontrunner to replace Gavin Newsom in California as governor, Javier Becerra, former congressman, former California attorney general, and former secretary of HHS in the Biden cabinet. Got some questions, some deep questions for Javier Becerra on the backside of this hour. But up first, the primaries continue in Michigan. They head to the polls on August the 4th. Conversation right now with U.S. Senate candidate Dr. Abdul El-Sayed, one of the front runners in that hotly contested race. He's been endorsed by Bernie Sanders, and I'm pleased to have him back on this program. Dr. El-Sayed, how are you, sir?
1: Brother Tavis, it's always amazing to be with you. I'm doing very, very well.
0: It's beautiful to hear your voice. Let me just start with this, and we'll get to the campaign. We just spent an hour, or a good part of an hour. This program's 3 hours long. You are at the top of hour two right now. But in our first hour, we spent some time unpacking this autopsy report, which just came out a couple hours ago from the DNC about what actually happened, what went wrong in this Harris-Walz campaign against Donald Trump in 2024. There's a lot in this report, and we spent, again, a good part of the first hour talking about that. I don't need to or want to do or have the time to do retread on that. What I do want to get to with you, for obvious reasons, given that you are in Michigan, where this was a huge issue, we discussed in hour one that they would not let any Palestinian get to the podium. Not one voice was heard at the convention in Chicago. We know how this issue played in Michigan and beyond. The word Gaza does not come up in this report at all. 200 pages of all the mistakes they made, but they do not acknowledge, they do not reference this. I suspect you haven't had a chance to read it in its entirety, and I'm trying to figure out what it says as fast as I can in these breaks over this 3 hour period. But just your opening thoughts, if you will, about the fact that this report doesn't even go anywhere near that particular issue, which we all know was an issue in this last campaign.
1: You know, sadly, it's deeply frustrating, but also not surprising. And I wish I was surprised. I was proud to endorse the vice president a day after she was the nominee. And I did it after having endorsed the uncommitted movement in the primary. And in both of those circumstances, I did what my heart told me was the right thing to do. I watched our tax dollars get misappropriated abroad, away from places like Wayne County, where I was the health director at the time, away from doing things like giving kids glasses or providing folks health care or making sure they could afford their housing, to go drop bombs on other people and their kids and their schools. And that was our tax dollars. And I endorsed uncommitted because I wanted the Biden administration to understand that this was going to be disastrous, not just for the people living in Gaza, but disastrous itself for the possibility of winning an election in a place like Michigan, where we have the largest concentration of Arab and Muslim Americans in the country.
0: Mm-hmm.
1: And then when the vice president was the nominee, I understood that whatever my differences with her, I understood what Donald Trump would mean for exactly the kids that I was taking care of in Wayne County, but also kids in Gaza, under whom the leadership of Donald Trump would mean that their humanity itself would be obliterated. And that's exactly what we've seen. Now, I spent a really frustrating 3 months trying to have conversations with both the Harris campaign and also the Arab and Muslim community. I found myself caught in the middle. On the one hand, trying to get the campaign to say, you got to show some daylight between a president whose policy has been devastating to people and inconsistent with our broader goals here at home and also abroad and any sense of human rights, and Arab and Muslims for whom I had to say, listen, do you remember what happened the last time he got elected? The first thing he did, tried to ban people from coming from countries from whence we came.
0: Mm-hmm.
1: And nobody seemed to want to listen. Now, here's the hard part. When you see oncoming threats, it is important for us in these autopsies, and I say this as probably the only candidate for U.S. Senate who's ever actually been in a physical autopsy, like a real autopsy, that you cannot ignore the parts of a body that you don't want to pay attention to because it could include the answer.
0: Mm.
1: And in what's clear to me, you know, whether or not this is the full autopsy or not, is that party elders still don't want to pay attention to an overwhelming issue that is already defining our races. But here's the good news. I've been up and down my state. I've been to 90 different cities, 360 public events, and I hear about this question everywhere. Voters are smart. They don't really care if party elders get the message because we're giving them an opportunity not to have to choose between their values and their vote. And in this race, I have been clear about the fact that we cannot continue to subsidize genocide or subsidize foreign militaries generally and say we're for human rights. We can't continue to say we can't and don't have money for healthcare while we watch our money go abroad to subsidize the worst things that humans can do to each other. We can do so much better. And I think the voters are going to show us exactly what this autopsy should have shown and give us life again, because we've got candidates who have the courage to speak truth in all the circumstances.
0: He's the front runner in this race in Michigan for the U.S. Senate. When we come forward, we'll go straightway inside the campaign. He's taking me there anyway. I'm going to follow him. We'll talk about the campaign, how it's coming along. We'll talk about what it means to have Bernie Sanders' endorsement in this particular race. We'll talk about his campaign, as I see it, at least representing or reflecting a sort of revolt, if you will, against the establishment. And then, of course, we'll tap into his having been the former Wayne County and Detroit health director and the way that he at least perceives the issue of health and all the topics that offshoot that particular issue during Trump 2.0, RFK Jr. across the board. I suspect that health is going to be is in fact atop his agenda if in fact he gets to Washington. So we'll talk about that and more with Dr. Abdul El Sayed when we come forward here on Tavis Smiley.
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6: Tavis Smiley, Michigan U.S. Senate candidate and former Wayne County and Detroit Health Director, Dr. Abdul El Sayed, one of the front runners in this race for the U.S. Senate seat there in the state of Michigan, and honored to have him on this program. So let me just ask you to share with me, from your perspective, obviously, how this campaign is going. I've got my own thoughts of watching it from a distance, but give me your sense of how the campaign's going.
7: Honestly, the word I keep coming to is gratitude. When I ran for governor back in 2018, and I said something at the time folks weren't quite ready to hear, which is that Donald Trump is not himself the disease of our politics. He's just the worst symptom. The disease is the system that allows big corporations, oligarchs, billionaires, special interests to buy and sell politicians to do their bidding instead of ours. And 8 years on, I think circumstances have proven a certain truth to that. And I think Michiganders are tired of being told what they cannot have and should not fight for. So I've taken this campaign now to 95 different cities. I've done 365 public events, and I've gone up and down my state, whether it's in a church in Detroit or a living room or in Grand Rapids or a VFW hall in Escanaba. That message is resonating because people are picking it up and taking it with them. You know, these campaigns, they have one name on the front, but everybody's got a jersey with their name on the back. And it's when people pick up this movement, pick up this message, and start to carry it with them in their lives, when they look at their groceries and say, you know what, that really shouldn't be as expensive. There's somebody out there who's talking about that. When they go to the doctor and say, wow, how much am I going to have to pay out of pocket for this, even though I thought I paid already in my insurance? I'm going to talk to my friends about what it could look like to take this on. And there's a candidate who's willing to talk about it. So I'm just grateful for all the folks who are giving us their time, their treasure, their stake in democracy, their network to have a conversation. And it just leaves me deeply grateful. And, you know, when that turns into a Senate seat, my job then starts. And it starts to deliver in those 6 years on the things that we're talking about to actually create a world that's more affordable, that's more generous, that's more engaging, that's more community-oriented for all the folks in my state and beyond.
6: We're going to talk on the backside of this hour, as you may have heard me say earlier, with Javier Becerra, who was the former HHS secretary, obviously, during the Biden era. And so health is on my mind. Health is always on your mind. And in this hour, we're talking to front runners, I guess. Front runner for the Senate race, Senate seat in Michigan, front runner for governor, Democratic front runner for governor here in California. So it's a power hour. But I want to come back to this health issue because, again, given what you have done in the past, given that you are, of course, a doctor, I wonder what your read is of the way, and I'm just giving you all the canvas you need to paint, so I'm just going to call it health. But give me your read of the way the issue of health has been bastardized, demonized, exploited. You tell me what your read of our health issues are in Trump 2.0 and how you would want to push back if elected to the U.S. Senate.
7: Yeah, well, I really appreciate that question because I spent a long time studying this stuff. I did a bachelor's in biology, then I went to medical school and also did a PhD in public health. And all of that was about rigorous training in the science that underlies how we ask and answer questions about how to keep people healthy in the first place and take care of them when they get sick. And what we're watching is a wholesale dismissal of that science by people who barely have the cognitive capacity to understand it in the first place, in the form of RFK Jr. and Donald Trump, but also just frank lies being told to people by grifters. That's what RFK Jr. has always been. And it's sad to see because when you hew away from science, people get hurt. We're seeing it in the measles outbreak. We're seeing it in the failure in our response to Ebola, which of course is back. And all of this could have been averted. But here's the problem that I have, honestly. The people who sold off science in the first place were the people who weaponized it to make money for themselves. I remember being in Detroit during the height of the COVID pandemic, having a conversation with a gentleman about why he should take the COVID vaccine. And he said, you know, Abdul, I've been seeing you around. I trust you and I'm going to take this vaccine, but I got to ask you a question. I said, what's that? He said, well, you know, y'all out here trying to get me to take a vaccine that didn't exist a year ago for a disease that didn't exist a year ago. And I can't afford my insulin, which has been around for 100 years, for a disease I've had my whole life. How come y'all only show up now? And I looked at him, I said, damn, that is profound.
6: Yeah.
7: Because here's the thing about it. We've allowed greed to get in the way of deploying science to help people. And when people can't trust that the pharmaceutical industry or the healthcare industry is out there for their well-being rather than out there for the money in their back pocket, they are more likely to trust people like RFK Jr. who tells you, well, you know, it's one step away from not trusting the medications they make at all. And I just think it's really important for us to get that part right too. And so the way forward isn't just to go back to where we were, where pharmaceutical companies have their way, they pick your back pocket for medications you fundamentally need to live your life. The way we move forward is to guarantee everybody has access to the incredible gifts that science and God have given us. And I just think that it's important to understand that and to recognize that all of this was sewn up way earlier on when we allowed big corporations to stand between science and the people. And I want to get big corporations out of the way so that people can actually get the amazing things and start to trust science again, because it really does solve their problems. And they know that they can afford it and aren't going to have to pay an arm and a leg to save an arm and a leg.
6: Mm-hmm. There are a couple of thoughts that are just circulating in my head right now as you talk. Let me just go right to a couple of them right quick. Here's the first one. It is abundantly clear to me and anybody who's followed your work that you have been blessed to do so much good, so much great work over the course of your professional career as a physician, which leads me to ask why anybody who has been given platforms to, again, do so much good for, as Sly Stone would call them, everyday people, why you'd want to jump into the cesspool of American politics. Like, why are you doing this, man?
7: I knew my grandmother. My folks immigrated from Egypt, and my grandmother's the smartest, wisest person I ever met. She never got to go to school. She was illiterate. She was the ninth of 14. She herself gave birth to 8 babies. Two of them died before their first birthday. And, you know, when I go off to Egypt in the summers, my folks would ship me out there because they really wanted me to understand just how lucky I was. Mm-hmm. I go 15 hours. And in those 15 hours, I travel a difference of 10 years life expectancy. And I want to do something about not that only, but the fact that I didn't have to go 15 hours. I could go 15 minutes from where I grew up into the city of Detroit and cross the same 10-year life expectancy gap. It's why I became a doctor. And then I started to train in the system that I realized was gatekeeping the very people I wanted to take care of. And I understood that, like, I wanted to be a doctor my whole life. Except for in our American healthcare system, to be a doctor working in a system is to see the pain of the patients you actually can't take care of because the ones who need you most can't get in. And so I said, you know what? I'm going to try and build a system where people aren't less likely to get sick in the first place. That's why I went into public health, got to rebuild Detroit's health department, got to lead Wayne County's Department of Health, Human and Veteran Services, put glasses on kids, provided Narcan for free across our county, took on air pollution, took on the fact that people couldn't afford their health care by providing free health insurance for new small businesses, eliminated medical debt. And The reality of it, though, is that all of these questions, right? Like when you come up with a program to provide kids free glasses, you know what they tell you? They say, doctor, how are you going to pay for that? Mm. And you know what they never ask a general? General, you're drawing up war plans to go to Iran. How are you going to pay for that? Honestly.
6: Yeah.
7: Because, you know, as our conservative friends like to tell us, Davis, you know, money is zero sum and it's fungible.
6: Mm-hmm.
7: So every dollar we spend over there is a dollar we're not spending here. And it turns out that so many of the issues, whether it's our healthcare system, locking people out who need it the most, whether it's the fact that we continue to have a society that makes people sick, does not protect them from very basic things like the pollution in their air or their water, all of that sits at the end of voting decisions that get made in places like Washington, D.C. So I'm just trying to follow that down. And I asked my grandmother, you know, like, what would my grandmother think about what I do? And I've known for a long time that I've been playing with house money. I mean, my life is an accident of history, and I'm just lucky enough to have gotten a front row seat to what my life should have been. I should be driving a cab in Egypt right now. That's what a lot of my cousins do. Mm. That's not my life. And that's not my life because America gave me so much. It denies to too many of her children. Kids who grew up, whose family's been here far longer than mine, who never got the things I got. And so I owe it a responsibility to ask America to be what America was for me, for all of its kids. And I think that starts in making the kind of decisions that protect our children here by providing them good schools here and healthcare here, and protect children who live on the wrong side of American power from having bombs dropped on themselves and their kids and their parents and their schools and their hospitals. I mean, those things run one in the same.
6: Yeah. Let me circle back quickly here to this DNC autopsy report again, in case you've just tuned in and have not been tapped in. The autopsy report for what went wrong in that Harris Walz campaign is out. It's a public document. It's everywhere. You can read it for yourself. We spent some time on today's program sort of unpacking what's in that report. Again, a great deal more to get to, but we have tried to top line some of the takeaways from this autopsy, again, out today. But that autopsy report, Dr. El-Sayed, that autopsy report is essentially about what went wrong, what happened. It's past, it's prologue, right? I think there are lessons to be learned from it, but it's about what did or did not happen in that prior campaign. The larger question that the DNC has to face is the path forward. Or if I can quote Dr. King, where do we go from here? Mm-hmm. And when you ask that question, there is this perennial debate about whether the party should move to the left, move to the right. And there's always this debate, you know where I'm going here, about the role that progressives play in the party. James Carville, a year or two ago, invited progressives to leave the Democratic Party. Maybe this ain't the place for y'all. So this debate continues to rage about the role, the impact, the proper place of progressives inside this party. Clearly, you are a progressive. I mentioned earlier, you've been endorsed by Bernie Sanders. So my big question is, how do progressives fit into the Democratic Party establishment? And how do progressives run successfully at such a time as this, no matter where you are?
7: I'm going to say something that's going to sound kind of surprising. I don't know what the word progressive means. Everybody likes to use it for however they want to use it. I also don't even know what left and right is.
6: Mm-hmm.
7: I don't know what blue and red is. I know that there are people who worry about whether or not they can afford their groceries. I know that there are people who are on the cusp of losing their home. I know there are people who would love to see a doctor right about now, but are going to avoid doing it because it's going to cost them thousands of dollars, and they know they're sick. That's what I'm focused on. So where should the Democratic Party move? Not left, not right, toward the people. Mm. Go toward the people.
6: Mm.
7: And the problem right now that the Democratic Party is still struggling with is that a while ago, we decided that the way we were going to fund campaigns was to take money from corporations to tell people how we're going to stand up to the problems that corporations created in the first place. You see the catch-22.
6: Yeah, yeah.
7: And so I'm just saying that to stop with this game of taking money from the people who caused the problem and start having honest, direct, and specific conversations about what you're going to do to solve people's problems. Donald Trump, right, at the end of the day, he has one formulation. If you're out of a job, it's because an immigrant took your job.
6: Mm-hmm.
7: If you're out of a home, immigrants living in your home. If you're out of healthcare, immigrant took your healthcare. We got a much better solution. If you're out of a job, corporation figured out how to offshore automate your job. If you're out of a home, corporations are speculating on your home. If you're out of healthcare, corporations are figuring out how to buy up hospitals to nickel and dime you just because you have the risk of getting sick. And we don't say it because those same corporations are funding our campaigns. I don't take corporate money. I'm the only candidate in my race. It's a crazy thing to think. Democrat or Republican, who's never taken a dime from a corporation and never will. And so that frees me to actually be able to go speak in very simple terms about why I want you to have healthcare, why I think corporations shouldn't be able to buy politicians, why I want to stand up for unions, why I want to tax billionaires their wealth, and why I think we should stop sending our money over there when we could use it over here. It's not that hard. Like, I've studied complicated things. It's not that complicated.
6: I got 90 seconds to go. Here's an uncomplicated question as an exit question. My sense is that your campaign is thriving in Michigan in part because people see it as a reflection, as a revolt, I should say, against the establishment. Am I off base here?
7: No, I think you're exactly right. You know, they call me dangerous. It's funny to call a doctor dangerous. He gives kids glasses and eliminates debt. I'm dangerous if you're a corporation who wants to buy politicians. I'm dangerous if you're a politician who wants to be bought by corporations. Maybe I'm dangerous, but I think we need a little bit more of that in our politics right now.
6: Yeah. Dr. Abdul El Sayed is the former Wayne County and Detroit Health Director. He is running for the U.S. Senate seat in Michigan, one of the front runners in that particular race. We had him on before a while ago, and he has gained traction and momentum since we had him on. We wanted to give him another shot to come on to share how this campaign is progressing and why. Again, he's gaining such steam in Michigan. The primary there is August the 4th, and we will keep our eye on Michigan. It is one of those states that we all pay attention to, of course, every 4 years, and we'll be doing it again a couple years from now. But prior to that White House race, we're going to keep our eye on this Senate race in the state of Michigan. Dr. Abdul El Sayed, an honor to have you on this program. Nothing but the best to you the rest of the way in this campaign, sir.
7: Thank you, sir, and thank you so much for your advocacy and your fight. I would deeply, deeply appreciate you, and we stand on the shoulders of giants, so thank you.
6: We do indeed. I thank you for coming on this program. When we come forward, since we're in an hour talking to frontrunners, we will talk to the frontrunner, the Democratic frontrunner, for governor here in the state of California, where I sit, Javier Becerra. 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
4: 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Forward ever. Backward never. More of Tavis Smiley when we come forward. Forward, forward.
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10: It's Sybil Wilkes with what we need to know. President Trump announced a major overhaul of the EPA refrigerant rules Thursday morning, a move the White House says will create $900 million in savings and lower grocery bills for American families. In California, voters heading to the polls for governor will see some creative names on the ballot, including a Democrat legally named Barack D. Obama Shaw, an independent candidate living for God and Country DeMott. In entertainment news, Netflix is launching a highly anticipated docuseries June 3rd titled Michael Jackson, The Verdict. This takes a definitive look at the King of Pop's historic 2005 trial. And Hollywood powerhouse Quinta Brunson is bringing an animated legend back to the silver screen, partnering with the Fleischer Estate to star in and develop a brand new Betty Boop feature film. Looks just like her. I'm Sybil Wilkes, be informed.
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6: I am Tavis Smiley, and at this point, I'm not sure that my guest now needs much of an introduction. I think by now we know more about him, perhaps more about him than he even wants us to know. But such is the case when you're the front runner for governor here in the state of California. His name, of course, is Javier Becerra, former congressman, former California attorney general, former secretary of HHS in the Biden cabinet. I'm pleased to welcome him back to this program. Secretary Becerra, how are you, sir?
20: Davis, always happy to be with you.
6: It's good to hear your voice, man. Thanks for coming on. Let me just say at the outset, I want to make the most of this half hour that we have. And I was thinking last night, have been for a couple of days, knowing you were coming on, of the best way that I can serve you and serve the voters in this particular conversation. And this close to Election Day, I think the best way that I can serve you is to give you a chance to respond to what the critics have been saying about you. As you well know, ain't nobody chasing you unless you got the ball. And when you out front, all the arrows are in your back. So there's all kind of critiques about you that we've been reading and seeing in TV commercials run by your opponents and IEs. I want to spend the time we have just throwing these things at you. There's no rebuttal because it's just you and me. So you get a chance to say to these voters here in California what you want to say about these issues that we keep hearing about, but we want to hear from you, you know, what the real deal is, at least as you see it around these issues. Before I get to those issues, I'm going to run through them in rapid succession for this half hour. Before I get to that, though, let me start with this. Excuse me. When you were last on this program, you were here at my invitation along with the other persons of color who were, some are still on the ballot running for governor here in California, because you all had been summarily dismissed, disallowed from being in a debate that was being sponsored, as I recall, by USC and KABC TV Channel 7 here in Southern California. I did not like that. This station did not like it. Our audience didn't like it. And so we ran an editorial every hour, getting your back and getting the backs of these people of color. We ran that editorial every hour. We invited all of you on this station for a conversation. You all showed up. For that, I am grateful. And we talked about this particular issue. I raised that at the outset because Rusty Hicks, the California Democratic Party chair, was trying to push y'all people of color out of the race. He wanted to shrink this number, and had Rusty Hicks had his way then, I wouldn't be talking to Javier Becerra, the front runner, right now. How do you process that?
20: Davis, we process it the way we've processed it for generations, right? That's what we expect. And you said it, you used the word dismiss. We everyone's been trying to dismiss us for a long time. And am I surprised that a billionaire is using his millions to try to dismiss me by saying lies about me, by trying to sully my record, by trying to tell you something that isn't true, that if it had been true, I wouldn't even be qualified to be a candidate for governor? But instead of using direct words, they use these indirect lies. Because when you got $200 million, and that's what one of my opponents has spent so far mm-hmm. in this race, his own money, you can do just about anything you want. For those of us who don't have wealth, who have to run the old-fashioned way, it's you just got to earn it. And like always in my life, like always in most of our lives, those of us who've been dismissed, we got to earn it.
6: Yeah. Do you have a particular message? If so, I haven't heard it yet, and I want to ask directly if there's a message specifically to Rusty Hicks, who happens to be, I'm not playing the race card here, he happens to be a white male. I am not. You are not. And yet it was people of color who were being ushered, encouraged to get out of this race. Does Javier Becerra have a message again for Rusty Hicks directly? Because, again, if he'd had his way, you wouldn't still be in this race, much less the front runner, sir.
20: Actually, Tavis, let me I've had conversations with Rusty from throughout this time, including earlier this week. And he has sent this, more or less the same message this week that he was sending way back when. And that's to say, hey, if you're not polling that well, you should really consider getting out so we can have a good contest come November. Mm-hmm. And so it's just that the roles are flipped. Now you got some non-people of color candidates who are at the bottom and should be heeding the message of Rusty Hicks. And so what I would simply say is Rusty was trying to make sure that as Democrats, because he's the chair of the Democratic Party in California, that Democrats do the best they can to have a good Democrat running in November. And so I never took direct offense to what Rusty was doing. I took offense the way you did to what USC and ABC7 tried to do by excluding candidates who had qualified for that debate but were being excluded at the expense of a white candidate who was being bootstrapped to get into that candidate forum. So that's what I object to.
6: Yep. Beyond Rusty Hicks, is there a message to the Democratic Party? We may get to this a bit later in this conversation. As you probably know already, I know you're out campaigning, but the autopsy of what happened at Harris Walz's campaign was released today by the Democratic Party. Is there a message to them about not trying to, how might I put this, about not underestimating candidates of color into the future?
20: Yeah, man up, actually, so to man and woman up. I mean, look, Democrats be Democrats. Defend working people. Stand up for what made us Democrats. Don't be afraid to speak your mind when it comes to uplifting families. I'm a Democrat because I saw that this is a party that would help people like my parents, a construction worker and a clerical worker, have an opportunity. I think too many Democrats no longer believe that that's what the party is doing. And so let's just go back to what we were. Buckle up. Let's get ready for this race. And let's get back to what we were supposed to be, the party of working people.
6: Speaking of the race, let me do now, as I promised I would do a moment ago, and that is, without rebuttal, give you the opportunity to respond to a list of things that we voters here in California keep hearing about you. You can set the record straight from your own perspective. Let me start in no particular order with this. They say that you are too cozy with big oil. They say that Chevron is your best friend. They say that because of that, you can't be the leader that we need on the issue of climate justice, climate equity, and climate resilience. That is what they say. What does Javier Becerra say?
20: I say I'm going to win this race because I get a lot of folks who are supporting me who aren't Chevron, who aren't all these other folks. It's just the regular people. My biggest donors, the people who are giving me the most money, teachers, working class folks, my average contribution is about $59, and it's coming from folks. I think we found out the profession that's most giving me money are teachers. And so, you know, I say to all those folks, that's just the attack. The attack is coming from a billionaire who made most of it, a good portion of his money, investing in oil, coal, private prisons. And it's just so rich to hear that he's the one that's attacking me because Chevron, an oil company, decided to send me a check. Not billions, not millions, but they decided to send me a check, which is their right. And damned if I'm going to let somebody who's a billionaire who made his money off of oil and coal say that I'm the bad guy in this thing. He's using those billions that he made to now use millions in campaign contributions he's making to his own campaign to attack me. Let it be. It's America. Yeah. I get it. But let me tell you, you want to know where I'm going to take this state? Know where I came from. That's what I always tell young people who say they want to become leaders in government. I say, if you want to know where a leader's going to take you, know where they came from. I know where I came from. I came from a working class family. I'm the first in my family to have a chance to go to college. My parents never got to step into a college classroom. My dad, as I said, labor all his life. My mom, clerical worker. They remember the times. I tell the story. My dad used to tell me when he was a young man, he would see the signs that said, outside establishments that said, no dogs, Negroes, or Mexicans allowed. Yeah. That's where I come from. Yeah. I know where I'm going.
6: They say that you shouldn't have accepted that check from Chevron. Then they pressed you to return it. Your thoughts on that issue specifically?
20: When Tom Steyer decides to return the millions or billions that he made in profits from investing in oil, gas, coal, private prisons, the same private prisons, by the way, that are locking up immigrant families right now in places like San Diego. When he decides to return those millions instead of putting them into his campaign account, then let's talk.
6: We are seeing these commercials everywhere about a couple of staff persons who worked with you, for you, who have been indicted and arrested. The argument is that this is too close for comfort for a guy who wants to be governor. What say you about this storyline of these staff persons indicted and arrested who once worked with Javier Becerra?
20: Yeah, it was a gut punch. But I'll ask you, and I'll ask anyone who watches or listens to this, have you ever had your trust violated? It's tough. It's not fun. One of those individuals was my chief of staff for many, many years. And we did so much work together, so much good work together. The other of them, there were others involved, but one of the other ones ran my campaign, successful campaign for AG. Yeah, it hurts. It really does hurt. But at the same time, if you look at what the federal prosecutor, the U.S. attorney said, I was a victim. I was not one of the perpetrators. I was not involved. I did nothing wrong. Now, of course, the candidates for governor, who are my opponents, want to try to associate me with the wrongdoing. But just listen to the words of the federal prosecutor, who says I was not implicated. It is what it is. And that's what dirty campaigning is all about. You try to associate someone with something that is not as positive as mm-hmm. you like. And so that's sometimes how people win. Remember the Willie Horton campaign?
6: Oh, yeah.
20: By George Bush
6: sure.
20: against Michael Dukakis for president early in 1988. You know, it's unfortunate. There are dog whistles in these things, and I'm not surprised.
6: Yeah. Speaking of association, when we come forward in this conversation with the front-running Democratic candidate for governor here in California, Javier Becerra, I want to talk about association. This story is literally everywhere. Everywhere I look, I see a story about why Team Biden is not endorsing Javier Becerra. Now, it's clear to me watching this more closely than perhaps some that Team Newsom is leaning into Javier Becerra. I ain't got time to unpack that, but just pay attention to who's saying and doing what. And I think that's a good thing for Javier Becerra, that Team Newsom is leaning in. But Team Biden is not. That's the storyline. We've seen some pretty, interesting comments and statements made by people in the Biden administration about Javier Becerra. He was on that team as HHS secretary. What's up with Team Biden not getting behind Javier Becerra? That's the question for him when we come forward on Tavis Smiley.
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7: Tavis Smiley, where you are hearing Javier Becerra in his own words. He is the front runner for governor here in California. Honored to have him back on this program. Want to make the most of the little time we have left here. This question about Team Biden, as you well know, this story is everywhere. I don't need to call it much more than that. What do you want us to take from these stories we're reading about why Team Biden hasn't gotten behind Javier Becerra?
8: Davis, well, if Team Biden goes by the name Anonymous or people who didn't work directly with me, then that Team Biden doesn't matter too much to me, because those aren't the folks I can identify if they're anonymous or I work with, some mm-hmm. of the names that you've heard. But here's what I will tell you. Team Biden, like the chief of staff, and Davis, you know very well, the chief of staff in the White House is the president's right-hand person. The chief of staff has been with me, has been publicly with me for some time. The domestic policy advisor for the president, who I work directly with in association with the president, was with me, directly with me. Neera Tanden did most of that work for the president, and she has called BS some of the things that have been said. Mm-hmm. And I think what you have to do is take a look at who's speaking, yep. who's speaking to the directly, without saying anonymous,
7: yeah.
8: or people who actually work with me. Look, I have no doubt that some of these folks have an agenda, so be it. But I delivered.
7: Yeah.
8: When it came time to saving lives in COVID, we executed on the president's mission of saving lives during the COVID pandemic. When the president said, negotiate lower drug prices, we executed, and we lowered prices by up to 80%. When the president said he wasn't for single payer, but he was for universal coverage, we expanded the number of people in America who had coverage to the record level. We used Obamacare, blew it out of the water. Over 24 million people came on under the marketplace under Obamacare, under our watch. By the way, black and brown, over 50% additional people gained coverage as a result of our work, because we went out into those communities. Mm-hmm. And that's why we broke records. More than 300 million overall
7: yeah.
8: Americans gained coverage. And so the people who count,
7: yeah.
8: are the people I work directly with in the White House, who were right-hand people to the president, and that included the chief of staff and the policy director yeah. at the White House.
7: Speaking of people you work closely with, James Clyburn was on this program earlier this week, and he gave you a full-throated endorsement on this program. So James Clyburn said, Javier Becerra is my guy. I'm all in, and I'm doing everything I can to support him. He gave Karen Bass the same kind of endorsement, but James Clyburn, in case you didn't hear, gave you a lot of love on this program earlier this week. Let me just ask you point blank before I move on here. Do you expect in the days to come, if you end up being one of the two finalists, that Joe Biden or Kamala Harris will in fact endorse you?
8: Oh, I suspect the Democrats will rally. Remember, a lot of the Democrats would prefer not to get into a race where Democrats are on Democrats because you want to maintain party unity. And so I suspect Democrats will rally. In fact, all of us as Democrats who are candidate for governor have said publicly, when we were asked point blank, if you don't make it into the runoff, will you support the Democrat in that runoff? And each and every one of us said, yes, we would. And so I absolutely believe that you'll see the rallying of Democrats behind the Democratic nominee. And I will go for it. By the way,

0: if you heard the news, but Jasmine Crockett from Texas was just here.
1: Yeah, I saw that
0: recently. Yep. And she has also come on board. And I'm telling you, whether it's Jim Clyburn, Jasmine Crockett, there are a lot of folks I've worked with who know where I come from and know what I'll do. And that's why I think they're supporting my candidacy for governor.
1: I've got three things left I want to cover. I could do this for another hour or two if he had the time. But I got three things I want to cover when we come forward. I'll tell you exactly where I want to go. Speaking of serving as HHS secretary, there is this storyline about these migrant children, some 85,000 migrant children that we keep reading that Javier Becerra lost touch of, lost track of. That's the storyline. We'll let him respond. We'll talk about some data about black voters in California. Black voters, believe it or not, are still in play. We are the group. The race in California who is still most undecided about who we're going to support. That means black folk are in play here. And everybody ought to be trying to get black votes right about now. We'll ask Javier Becerra what he's doing in that regard. And maybe one or two other things right quick. 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
2: 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Tavis Smiley, nationally syndicated, unapologetically progressive, unapologetically real.
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10: I only had a couple minutes there, Ari Berman, but I'm marinating, I'm noodling, I'm processing the powerful point you made so eloquently about the lack of outrage in all kinds of spaces of American life. We saw that, to your brilliant point, after the murder of George Floyd. I hasten to add that a lot of those corporations who expressed outrage and promised to do better lied. They didn't keep their promises. And in the era of Donald Trump, they've all done a U-turn, a 180 on DEI and other inclusive programs, corrective programs. So they lied when they said it. They didn't honor those commitments. And yet, at least in the moment, everybody came out and said, did the right thing. We're not even saying that now. I'm not so sure I know the answer to why we aren't, except that there's something troubling about the question, because it suggests, again, to me, that we got to go there. We literally have to have a cop, a white cop, put his knee on the neck of a Black man for minutes and snuff the life out of him to get people outraged. You can never, ever, in a democracy or an experiment in democracy, it seems to me, Ari, that we can never surrender our agency to be outraged. But that's what I hear you saying we've done.
11: Yeah, and I think it's thought of as there's no life or death moment, certainly not one that's gone viral. This is a complicated issue. It's a very in the weeds. We're talking about redistricting.
10: Sure.
11: People think, oh, it's just part of the normal course of politics. Democrats do it in blue states. Republicans do it in red states. What I'm saying is this is different.
10: Yeah.
11: This is not just redistricting or gerrymandering as usual. This is a systematic targeting of Black representation throughout the South, and it could happen in the North as well, to basically get rid of black political power. And to me, that is not just an assault on black political power. That is an assault on multiracial democracy, and it's an assault on American democracy writ large. And I think there's a lot of powerful people that are choosing not to speak out for fear of the consequences. And we've seen this throughout the Trump administration, that nobody wants to be on the other side of the president and his allies for fear of what will happen. And to me, that's how things like fascism start, when people are afraid of the people in power and are refuse to speak out and self-center, and then allow an authoritarian agenda to just steamroll. And I believe we are seeing an authoritarian agenda play out, particularly in the American South right now, because that's what Jim Crow was. It was a politics of white authoritarianism. And that is what they are trying to recreate. They are basically trying to take out multiracial democracy. And I think that we just have to keep pressuring. I said the NAACP put out a campaign calling on black athletes not to go to public universities in these places. But I think a lot more has to happen. I don't think you can just target black athletes. I personally think that there needs to be a lot more pressure on white people as part of this, to saying all these corporations and people that claim to believe in diversity. Where are you right now when diversity is being snuffed off the map in a political context?
10: I hope these athletes aren't like Michael Jordan was. I love Michael Jordan, but back in the day during the Jesse Helms era, when he was invited to get involved in Harvey Gantt's campaign, the black mayor of Charlotte, who had ran a good race against the racist Jesse Helms, Michael Jordan said, some of you remember, then Michael said, Republicans buy tennis shoes too. And that was his assessment. Republicans buy tennis shoes too. And Michael did not get involved. I hope this era of black athlete isn't stuck in that particular frame. I digress for now. When Ari is next on this program, we'll talk about that issue that I teed up and we didn't have time to get to, why the next president could finally be elected by the popular vote. He's writing some good stuff for Mother Jones. Ari, thanks for your insights, man. All the best to you.
11: Hey, Tavis. Great to talk to you again. Thank you.
10: More of Tavis Mind when we come forward.
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0: I'm Tavis Smiley. Glad to have you with us in this third and final hour of our program. It's been a full show. We've been trying to squeeze an 80-pound show into a 40-pound bag. We've had a lot to do today, and we've made it to the third and final hour, and I'm pleased to welcome in studio my colleague, my friend, my brother, renowned relationship coach. Let that ride in. Let it ride. Renowned relationship coach, author, host of The Voice of Reason. The VOR is on fire.
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0: He's my colleague here in L.A., KBLA Talk 1580. He is Zoe Williams, and he has brought with him a voice you hear on his program oftentimes, a spiritual advisor, just brilliant insights. I check her out all the time. Her name is Precious McGill. I ask her, who named you Precious? She said,
2: My father.
3: My dad.
0: So how you living, man?
3: I'm alive and well, brother. Yeah. I'm happy to be here.
0: Every guest in the studio, as this audience knows, chooses its own walk-on song. You chose this. Why?
3: Oh, a friend of mine who lost his home in Altadena. Mm. He is a producer. Yeah. Produced for many people, was a music executive for many years. He put together a benefit album for Altadena, where he has Benjamin Crump and a lot of different commentators speaking on it, community commentators.
0: Sure.
3: And it's an amazing album. It's jazzy, it's hip-hop, it's fly, and it's actually giving voice to the people that lost their homes. So I had to play it because that's my guy, James Broadway. The name of the album is Altadena.
0: Yep, I love it. Let me go here right quick since I know this part of your backstory, and we'll weave this in. When I listen to your program, you have so many great lines, but the one I love the most, I love this, Andy. My playlist is my co-host. my playlist is my co-host. And I must say, at the risk of getting myself in trouble, of all of my colleagues here in L.A. on our home station, you got the best playlist.
3: Oh, man.
0: I mean, you beat me. Sorry, Dominique. Sorry, Nicordelai. Sorry, Jesse.
3: Wait.
0: I'm sorry. Sorry, Jill. Zoe. Sorry, DL. Zoe has got the best playlist. And I come to that because I know in your backstory, you have been an A&R guy.
3: Mm-hmm.
0: So music is in your DNA. It's in your genes. I love music the same way you do. But I wonder, and I've never asked you this question, how you weave the notion of music into conversation about relationship. Mm-hmm. Why does that matter so much to you? What's that about? In broader context, you think of the way that NBA players brought fashion to the fore brought hip hop to the fore. Mm-hmm. So they're great basketball players. They're great athletes.
3: Mm-hmm.
0: But that's not the breadth and depth, the scope of what they bring is so much greater than just what we see on the floor or on the field.
3: Mm-hmm.
0: So I can't imagine your show without that soundtrack, which allows you, I think, to elevate and to amplify conversations about relationships in ways I hadn't imagined until I started listening to your program. Does that make sense?
3: That makes perfect sense.
0: Talk to me right quick.
3: Yeah, I think many of our playlists provide a couple of things. Confirmation.
0: Mm.
3: And then aspiration.
0: Mm-hmm.
3: And many of us have a better relationship with our playlist than we actually have with our partner.
0: Ouch. Ouch. He's starting already.
3: I'm sorry.
0: He's starting already.
3: You asked me.
0: Keep going.
3: You asked me, Tavis.
0: Yeah, yeah.
3: But yeah, I mean, I think that's the thing that survives the relationship is the playlist.
0: Yeah.
3: The playlist makes its way into the next relationship.
0: Yeah.
3: So I just feel like many of the stories and the songs they kind of embody what we haven't healed.
0: Yeah.
3: Ooh, right?
0: Ooh, ooh.
3: The song itself, right? Mm-hmm. You were gravitating to the song like we're gravitating to the partner.
0: Yeah.
3: There's a confirmation in the record.
0: Yeah.
3: This is why I love playing Mary J. Because she speaks to women's pain. She speaks to, you know, their issues. And that's why I say sometimes there's confirmation there.
0: Mm-hmm.
3: And then when I started comparing the records to attachment theory, I said, oh, they playing with us. Now they did this on purpose. Wait, this is an anxious song. He's singing about chasing and people pleasing. I said, Lord have mercy, they done put the psychology in the music.
0: I asked this Negro about A&R. And we done jumped to attachment theory.
3: I'm just saying.
0: And he said that yet. Anyway, it's going to be a great hour. As you can tell, this hour is about relationships. It is a tricky and thorny terrain for some of us. I try to stay out of this lane. I let Zoe and Precious have it, and they're going to have it for the rest of the hour. I'm just going to stay out of the way and let them do what they do. But we're going to talk about how to build healthy relationships without losing yourself in the process. There's that Mary J. That Zoe referenced a moment ago. It's going to be a great hour. You are listening to Tab is Smiling.

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0: That's Andy Cielli on the ones and twos doing his thing today. This is the inside joke. Andy normally doesn't sit in for my show. It's usually Miles, as the audience hears me say from time to time. Miles is away today, and Andy's sitting in for Miles, but Andy's Zoe's regular guy. So these two Negroes think they're just taking over for the next hour, because they work together every night anyway here in Southern California. I'm Tavi Smiley. We are joined by Zoe Williams, a renowned relationship coach, author, host of his own program called The Voice of Reason on my home station in L.A. Also pleased to be joined by the spiritual advisor, Precious McGill. Going to bring her here in just a second. So I was teasing you a moment ago about asking you about A&R and music, and how the music is such a central piece of the show you do every day about relationships, and you jump from that to attachment theory. So for folk like me who don't know what attachment theory is, would you care to just explain that to us, sir? Since you just went there, like we all know what you're talking about?
1: No, and it's crazy because TikTok and social media and all of that have kind of perpetuated this clinical talk, right? In the 50s, psychoanalyst John Bowlby is the guy who kind of created attachment theory. And it's based on the concept that you attach to your primary caregiver. Now, that's based on the quality of attention that your primary caregiver gives you. Now, if it's lacking, you might develop an insecure attachment. If it's quality, you develop a secure attachment. Only four attachments, three of them are insecure. Now, in the 80s, a young lady in America came along named Mary Ainsworth, who created how you respond to distance, or when your parent leaves, or how do you respond under duress. And between those two foundational people built on attachment theory. It's something you're not supposed to identify with, like a zodiac sign. Oh, I'm dismissive, avoidant, and Cancer. No, that's a Cancer that you're doing that. But no, you're supposed to understand how that person reacts under duress and then adjust. Because the attachment theory, the styles themselves, can be changed. You don't have to always stay there. So it's kind of
0: So Precious, let me try to build on that if I can. First of all, honored to have you in studio.
2: Thank you.
3: Yes.
0: Thank you for your time.
2: Precious?
0: Yeah, Precious. Is there something different, and don't get boxed in by my words, not that I need to tell you
2: that,
0: because I know your flow, but is there something uniquely different about, how might I put this, centering and cultivating black love? Is there something different about what it means to center and to cultivate black love? Does that make sense as a question?
2: Yeah, it does. The difference that I would say, spiritually speaking, is the oppression that the people have faced, right? And so to be able to adapt and have a healthy or manageable, working, loving relationship, you have to be able to swim through your oppression. And that oppression is whether you know it or not, is something that we're all dealing with as people of color.
0: Right.
2: So that would be the unique piece. But God is love. So that is applicable to all people. But when you talk about black love, you know how they have, which I do recommend a lot of my clients to watch the show, Black Love, or things that help people in black relationships. You have to have certain coping mechanisms, spiritually speaking, to be able to wade through those waters. So, yes.
0: What does it mean? What is the process? How does one navigate? How does one swim through oppression? It's a powerful phrase. You got me thinking the minute it came out of your mouth. What's it mean in terms of trying to get to that love ethic to swim through oppression, as you put it?
2: So first of all, you have to have knowledge of self, and I speak about this a lot. You have to know that you are greater than what the world has informed you that you are. And so having knowledge of self and being having that in relationship can be challenging, right? Because I know who I am individually, particularly if I've done any work around sovereignty or self-love. But when it enters in relationship, to be able to hold that vibration mm-hmm. is a challenge. Mm-hmm. So you have to be able to not respond to the imposed limitation, imposed societal limitation in a way that you can do anything.
3: Yeah.
2: That you have to also believe that I'm being oppressed because of greatness.
3: Mm-hmm.
2: As my grandmama says, or my mama says, dogs don't chase parked cars.
3: Right.
2: So as a people, we have been oppressed because there is something, a seed of greatness inside of us,
3: yeah.
2: Genetically speaking, even
3: yeah.
2: From a DNA standpoint, there is something sacred about blackness. And if you are to love a black man, if you are to love a black woman, you have to be able to be prepared to allow them to address their own oppression.
3: Mm, yeah. I'm used to hearing Zoe and listening to Zoe and Precious drop all kind of bars, and she's
1: bars.
3: Dropping them already.
1: Bars.
3: Dogs don't chase parked cars. I'm going to use that one, Precious. Dogs don't chase parked cars. We are talking with Zoe Williams and Precious McGill about building healthy relationships without losing yourself in the process. They've got a big event here in Southern California we'll talk about a little bit later in this hour. But as she was talking, Zoe, my mind went, because she's obviously, Precious, a spiritual advisor.
1: Yes.
3: She was talking, my mind went to the Bible.
1: Yeah.
3: And something we've all heard, I've been taught this my whole life, and as I've gotten older, it has become more and more of an anathema for me, and maybe you can make it make sense for me.
1: Mm-hmm.
3: This notion that the twain, the two, become one.
2: Hmm.
3: I raise that because we live in a world now where everything is about the individual.
1: Yeah.
3: The society, and I don't know that it's more or less than it was back in the day,
1: mm-hmm.
3: but this everybody wants to show up as an individual.
1: Mm-hmm.
3: So this notion of the two becoming one was always sketchy for me then.
1: Mm-hmm.
3: And now, if I'm being honest, it's even more than sketchy. I'm even a little suspect of it because I'm not sure how that actually happens.
1: Right.
3: Am I making sense at all?
1: Yeah. Well, first off, America and Europe
3: are
1: classified as individualistic cultures.
3: Mm-hmm.
1: This is an individualistic society.
2: Yes, mm-hmm. yes. Yeah.
1: But black folk are a collectivist society, even within an individualistic society.
3: Okay.
1: Now, when it comes to relationships, some of that starts to bleed over,
2: mm-hmm.
1: right? We
2: mm-hmm.
1: become, well, what I'm in it for,
2: yeah.
1: what I got to get out of it.
3: Mm-hmm.
1: What people don't realize about relationships, and I try to make this clear, anything that hasn't been reconciled will show up in the relationship.
2: Mm-hmm. Mm-hmm.
1: So anything internal.
3: Mm-hmm.
1: Remember this. We model our childhood, right?
2: Absolutely.
1: This is where we get our attachment style from,
3: mm-hmm.
1: right?
3: Mm-hmm.
1: If you don't deal with it, because often it's running unconscious.
2: Mm-hmm. Run amok.
1: Right? If you don't deal with it in intimate relationships, you're going to keep repeating that cycle.
3: Mm.
1: You're going to keep going through it until you realize, oh, this person is a mirror of the manipulation
2: right.
1: I had to create.
3: Mm.
1: What do you mean? What manipulation?
3: Mm.
1: Insecure attachment.
3: You're cooking.
1: Come on, Zoe. Insecure attachment. As a child, you learn to manipulate your caregiver in order to get what you want.
3: Right.
1: Right? Especially if they're misattuned, if they're
2: yes.
1: not locked into your needs. So you learn, oh, I need to tap dance. Mm-hmm. I need to make the basketball team.
2: Mm-hmm.
1: Or I need to get into a fight. I need to skip school
2: mm-hmm.
1: to get your attention.
3: Mm-hmm.
1: People pleasing the parent in order to get them to give you what they should be giving you naturally, right?
3: Yeah.
1: Do you see? We create patterns. What is that? Is that nature or nurture, the pattern?
2: The pattern is nurture.
1: It's nurture. Comes mm-hmm. from the environment.
3: Mm-hmm.
1: Oh, this is how I manipulate my mother or my father to get what I need.
2: Manipulation,
1: you take that
2: yeah.
1: directly to your adult relationships.
3: Mm.
1: This is why you say the one, the communion, you're not going to have communion when you got the union of two patterns.
3: Say that again. You cannot have communion.
1: If you have the
3: union
1: of two patterns.
2: Indeed.
3: Okay.
2: Mm-hmm.
1: You got to break the pattern in order to become one.
3: Mm-hmm.
1: See, when you come in there with two agendas, as long as you give me this,
3: mm-hmm.
1: then I can give you that. That's
2: mm-hmm.
1: transactionalism.
3: Mm-hmm. Mm-hmm.
1: That's not communion. See, we think love is something we can barter. Mm-hmm. Love is the highest level of consciousness synonymous with God.
2: Amen.
1: And you can have that with your partner, but you got to get past the pattern you got from your parent. Mm-hmm.
3: Mm-hmm. How much then, Precious, as Joe is he's cooking here, as I
2: said. Yes, indeed.
3: How much of the pattern that we find ourselves as adults trying to break out of is the damage, maybe that word's too strong, the damage that has been done to us by our parents in our formative years?
2: So all of it.
3: Okay.
2: And it's not necessarily the parents. It's mm-hmm. environmental. Okay. So the parents may introduce the environment where you live, mm-hmm. The school you go to, mm-hmm. the messages that are reinforced, because people are constantly learning in those formative years, whether they're learning through instruction or through osmosis, mm-hmm. right? And so if you think that relationships are bad and they're going to trap you, you probably have a caregiver that you've had that same experience. Mm-hmm. But let's look at the person that may have been raised in foster care. Well, then there's something that they learned about the people who cared about them that taught them how to show up. Manipulation is a survival tool.
1: Come on.
2: So people are surviving. Mm-hmm. And so when they're manipulating you, it's not intentional to get you, but they're just trying to survive. Basically, that's what people are trying to do.
1: 100%. Mm-hmm. And John Bowlby and Mary Ainsworth, they understood that attachment theory was a survival system.
3: Skill. Yeah. Mm-hmm. Yeah.
1: Who you surviving first?
2: Right.
1: Your mama. Mm-hmm. The absentee daddy. I don't know who you surviving.
2: Caregiver. Yes.
3: That's a deep question. Who are you surviving first?
1: Yes.
3: Our guests are Zoe Williams and Precious McGill. I'm loving this. You're listening to Tavis Smiley.

0: Who's sitting across from Tavis this week? Leaders, legends, game changers. The people shaping the country and the culture. They come to Tavis Smiley because this is where the real conversations happen. No spin, no fluff. Just straight talk and straight answers. Tavis Smiley. Because the Kingian question, where do we go from here, starts right here.
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13: I'm Tavis Smiley. Glad to have you with us in this third and final hour of our program. We've been traveling virtually this hour. We started in Georgia with Dr. Jasmine Clark, who won that seat to replace the late David Scott in Congress. We left Georgia, then went to Kentucky to talk to Charles Booker, who won the Democratic Senate primary to take the seat of the retiring Mitch McConnell. Let's land this baby in the Commonwealth of Pennsylvania in a conversation with the big primary winner there last night, Lieutenant Governor Austin Davis. That victory last night means he isn't just the current Lieutenant Governor, but likely the future Lieutenant Governor in the Commonwealth of Pennsylvania. Lieutenant Governor Austin Davis, congratulations. Good to have you back on this program.
14: Good to have you. Good to be with you, Tavis. I've had the privilege of serving as Pennsylvania's Lieutenant Governor for the last 4 years alongside Governor Josh Shapiro, and really have been laser focused on delivering real results for working class Pennsylvanians, from bringing down their rising costs, whether that's grocery bills, utility bills, helping folks not just survive but to thrive. And I think yesterday's primary election solidified the Democratic ticket that will help us what I think will be a big win in November. Democrats from everything from the local level to congressional races up to the governor and I. Mm-hmm. And I'm going to work really hard with Governor Shapiro, not only on our own reelection, but also to help us flip four of those critical congressional seats in Pennsylvania. Most folks don't recognize this, but if we flip the four congressional seats in Pennsylvania, right, we will flip the United States Congress and finally put a check on Donald Trump's power. And we have a opportunity in Pennsylvania for the first time in a generation to flip the Pennsylvania State Senate from Republican control to Democratic control. So I'm going to be laser focused on doing all of those things, so we can get a trifecta at the state level and finally put a check on Donald Trump's power at the federal level.
13: You said a few things I want to unpack right quick. Let me take them one at a time. First of all, to Governor Josh Shapiro, with whom you serve, what would it mean? What would it mean for Pennsylvania as we move toward the presidential race just a couple of years from now, to have Democratic leadership at every level? I hear you talking about flipping congressional seats. We'll come back to that in a second. We've been talking about that a lot today on this program, this whole issue of redistricting in states all across the country. So we'll come back to the congressional seat thing in just a second here. But what would it mean by the time we get to this presidential race just a year or so from now, when the race really begins in earnest, that in Pennsylvania you could have, if you can flip, again, the houses that you just referenced, what would it mean to have Democrats running pretty much everything in Pennsylvania at that critical moment?
14: Well, what it certainly would mean is that we could finally raise the minimum wage in Pennsylvania to $15 an hour and give working families a raise here in Pennsylvania. We could pass the governor and I's housing action plan. It's the first housing action plan in our Commonwealth's history to help make owning a home more attainable for more people here in Pennsylvania. We could also enshrine non-discrimination protections for our LGBTQ brothers and sisters here in Pennsylvania. That's just the start. But we could do everything from helping to lower costs to protecting voting rights and a woman's right to choose in Pennsylvania, to all of our fundamental rights and freedoms. So getting a trifecta would have a large impact, particularly for working families here in Pennsylvania.
13: I'm laughing, Governor Austin Davis, Lieutenant Governor Austin Davis in Pennsylvania, laughing in this chair, because I literally just had a conversation, as I said, with Charles Booker, who won the Senate primary, Democratic Senate primary in Kentucky last night. And I asked him about what it has meant for him to work alongside Andy Beshear, who is on the short list, on everybody's list, to run for president this next time around, potentially. And it occurs to me the same question could be asked of you, and so I will ask it. Josh Shapiro is on a lot of people's list, as a potential candidate for president this next time around. I wonder if, in fact, that talk, which is going to heat up in the next few months, is distracting in any way to the work that you need to do, want to do, the list of accomplishments you just laid out that you want to focus on in Pennsylvania, all the distraction of his potentiality, I should say, of running for higher office.
14: Yeah, look, I think I would start out by saying Governor Shapiro and I are a team, and I've been really proud to not only be his governing partner, but his friend for the last 3.5 years as we've served as governor and lieutenant governor together. He's someone I know, and Pennsylvanians I know can rely on no matter the moment to show up, to listen, and to really get stuff done. And we've been working together on a shared vision to create pathways of opportunity for every Pennsylvanian to live their American dream while moving our Commonwealth forward. And so I think, you know, Governor Shapiro, I know, is laser focused on getting reelected as governor and flipping those 4 congressional seats here in Pennsylvania this year, because this race that we are in right now is so consequential. The decisions that the elected officials that we elect in November will make will decide really our country's trajectory for the next decade to 20 years. And so I don't think any of us can be looking past the moment we're in when the stakes are so high, when Pennsylvania is literally the swingiest swing state in the nation. And so we are laser focused on doing the work to flip those 4 congressional seats, to flip and get a trifecta in Harrisburg so we can get done many of the things we've been trying to get done for the last 3.5 years, but have faced Republican obstructionism. And so that's where our head is at. And, you know, I think, you know, I know a lot of folks like to talk about 2028, but I would agree with you that I think it's a little bit of a distraction from what are the very serious decisions we have in front of us right now this year.
13: Well, since you went there, again, you're the lieutenant governor and likely the continuing lieutenant governor. But since you went there, what does this governor's race, Shapiro and Garrity, what's this governor's race look like? What's it going to look like in Pennsylvania?
14: Look, I think it's going to be, the contrast could not be clearer between Governor Shapiro and Treasurer Garrity. Governor Shapiro is running on a record of making historic investments in our public education system, passing universal free breakfast to every child in Pennsylvania to make sure they have access to food, to bringing our violent crime and gun violence rates down to the historic lows that we've seen in 25 years by approaching this issue from a comprehensive perspective, versus Treasurer Garrity, who has literally done everything she can to suck up to Donald Trump and literally will adopt his agenda here in Pennsylvania. And I don't think Pennsylvanians want the chaos and confusion that they see coming out of Washington, D.C. every day to come to our state capital in Harrisburg and to even further disrupt their daily lives. So I think it's going to be a race around who's better positioned to move Pennsylvania forward. And I think at the end of the day, there's going to be a resounding victory for Governor Shapiro and I to continue the work we've been doing.
13: As you heard Austin Davis say a moment ago, Pennsylvania is the swingiest of swing states. That is true. And I love that phraseology, the swingiest of swing states. We'll talk about flipping, potentially flipping those congressional seats that he referenced a moment ago. You're listening to Pennsylvania's Lieutenant Governor Austin Davis right now on Tavis Smiley.
0: Every day, somebody somewhere is trying to silence the truth. Not on this show. For over 3 decades now, Tavis Smiley has been bringing you the conversations that matter, the voices that challenge, the ideas that move us forward, from the halls of power to the heart of the community. Tavis covers it all. Real talk in real time. This is Tavis Smiley.

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1: Country DeMott. In entertainment news, Netflix is launching a highly anticipated docuseries June 3rd titled Michael Jackson, The Verdict. This takes a definitive look at the King of Pop's historic 2005 trial. And Hollywood powerhouse Quinta Brunson is bringing an animated legend back to the silver screen, partnering with the Fleischer Estate to star in and develop a brand new Betty Boop feature film. Looks just like her. I'm Sybil Wilts. Be informed, be empowered.
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4: Come on, the greatest.
5: Yeah, we never can't play this too long. Michael's what, 800 million worldwide now, something like that?
4: Yeah.
5: Michael, the movie?
6: No, yeah. Yes.
5: Like 800 mil.
4: That's crazy.
5: Like worldwide? I ain't mad at it, man.
4: Me neither.
5: Stop, Andy. Stop. I can't afford that. We can't afford more than 40 seconds of that. Plus, I want to get to Precious McGill here right quick, because you said something that I want to give you a chance to just unpack right quick. You said to me that people invent who they need to be to survive.
6: Absolutely.
5: We invent who we need to be
6: just
5: to survive.
6: Yeah.
5: Tell me more.
6: Think about when your parents have told you not to do something, you do it anyway. And you want to save yourself from trouble. So you amend the behavior and become performative so that you can not get in trouble or so that you can be in their good graces. Mm-hmm. This is a grooming that takes place in our formative years, but it carries us through our adult years. So this is why many people are not their true selves. Yeah. They are who they needed to be in order to survive, in order to, like, I don't naturally have good study habits, mm-hmm. but in order to complete my master's degree, I had to perform a certain way to be successful. When you do that, you learn behavior. Mm-hmm. This is why he was saying nature or nurture. It's nurture. Mm-hmm. This is what our social cues tell us who we need to be in order to be successful. Mm. So this is why I put that comment in there about necessity being the mother of invention, mm-hmm. because it's necessary for me to be this way. It's necessary for me to be quiet, mm. right? It's necessary for me to use my voice. Yeah. It's necessary for me to sit down or not be seen, these types of things.
5: Yeah. But you do actually have a degree.
6: I do. Mm-hmm. Master's mm-hmm. of Science in Psychology, Bachelor's of Science.
5: That was my Cheyenne. That was my Cheyenne Bryant.
7: I saw what he did.
5: Yeah, that was my Cheyenne Bryant.
7: Lord have mercy.
5: I'm going to leave that alone.
6: They're conferred degrees.
7: I don't have my degree yet.
6: Working on it.
7: But I'm working on it. Yes. I'm in school. Yes. Jesus.
5: Our remaining moments with Precious McGill and Zoe as we come forward on Tavis Smiley.
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8: You are tapped in with Tavis Smiley and Zoe Williams and Precious McGill. I've enjoyed this immensely. More to the point, I see all the commentary on our socials that the audience has enjoyed this. It's been enlightening, encouraging, empowering, inspiring, elevating. But that's always the case when Zoe shows up, especially when he brings Precious McGill along with him. If you want more of this and you are in the Southern California area, you can get it live and in person. You ain't got to listen to this show. You ain't got to watch me on the app or on the YouTube channel, which I deeply appreciate. But you can actually see them in person. Zoe, that's my cue. Take it and run with it.
9: Ladies and gentlemen, you don't want to miss this. No, it's actually my birthday, May 23rd.
8: Happy early birthday.
9: Thank you, brother. Saturday, this coming Saturday, at the legendary Miracle Theater in Inglewood, California, we are doing something called the Healing Box Experience. Myself and Dr. Pacoya McCall put this thing together. It's literally a conversation about what it means to heal in intimate relationships. And, of course, we brought some KBLA legends, Dr. Jashana Avon Johnson, Dr. Shalonda Sunshine Crawford, Sunny Patterson, spoken word artist. How we use her is going to be quite interesting. Mm. And then, of course, Precious McGill, the spiritualist on The Voice of Reason. She's going to be there. It's going to be amazing. And yes.
8: That's Andy cutting up. Andy just cutting up.
9: Yeah. And then, of course, comedian Ron G.
8: Yeah.
9: So get your tickets now. Go to themiracleinglewood.com and support.
8: What a beautiful way leaning into your gift to do this on your actual birthday.
9: Yeah. I thought so. I had no plans on doing it, and my sister was like, we're doing it there, you know, on that time. And so I was like, okay, let's do it.
8: And I love it. The Healing Box.
9: Mm-hmm. Oh, and don't forget, you guys got to pre-order my new book, The Way of the Intercepting A-Hole. I'm using Bruce Lee's philosophy over attachment theory. It's pretty amazing. Go to my website, MrZoWhat.com.
0: I got my copy.
9: Yeah.
8: you have a website, Precious?
0: I do. It's withprecious.com.
8: Withprecious.com. Mm-hmm. I love it. I love that. I love both of you. I love this conversation. It's been amazing, amazing way to close this show today. Again, I see all the evidence of how people have been impacted and empowered, inspired by this dialogue. Precious McGill, thanks for coming in. Good to see you.
0: It's my pleasure. Thank you.
8: And give your 97-year-old grandmother my love.
0: We
9: yes.
8: And so happy early birthday.
9: Thank you, brother.
8: I know you have a great event this weekend at the Miracle Theater. Get your tickets now for the Healing Box, featuring Zoe Williams and company.
9: Yes.
8: I'm Tavis Smiley. 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Until tomorrow, thanks for tuning in, and as always, keep the faith.

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0: T.I. And it was just, and I'm really offended, man. 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
0: It's Thursday, May 21st. Do you know what time it is? It's Al Sharpton's time. And for the next 3 hours, it's time to put aside all pretenses, deception, denial, or fronting. The time has come to keep it real on Keeping It Real with Reverend Al Sharpton. A very good afternoon to you all across the country. And good morning to our West Coast listeners. And welcome to those listening on Sirius XM, Channel 126, The Urban View, where talk empowers and becomes action. 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I see already on the message board, Mary Johnson writes me, "You up again. Thank you." Well, she's referring to, I have said in several occasions, one we play on the feed for our live stream, and on the archives on our website of NationalActionNetwork.net, where I received an award from the GRIO and Byron Allen, who is a black billionaire, owns it now. And I said that at the end of accepting the award, I said that I have one wish, one dream, one goal left in life. I've done a lot of the things I want to do, but one thing I have that's an everyday goal is every day I get up,

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1: Pro-Trump people bought CBS, and they brought in new people at 60 Minutes to where some of the legendary reporters quit, and they said Stephen Colbert's got to go because he's been so critical of Donald Trump. Tonight's his last show, and other night hosts have rallied around him. They have not been able to get done what we saw. They had got Jimmy Kimmel off people rallied, so they had to put Kimmel back on. But Kimmel and all of them were standing with Stephen Colbert. I remember just a couple of years ago, Colbert had me on and promoted the documentary on me, Loudmouth. And Fred Goodman didn't have any lack of courage that he'd stand up and put the issues on late night TV, even though the format was some more relaxed than that. So I certainly join with those that protest what happened to Stephen Colbert, and I wish him well. Let's take a break. We'll be right back. Let's open up these phones and the message board. We're talking about the DNC's autopsy, talking about the redrawing of the district lines in South Carolina that has now passed upper chamber. We're talking about policy, whatever's on your mind, whatever's in your heart. I still can't get over this $1.776 billion with a B slush fund that Trump wants to put up out of taxpayers' money to

0: man, Joe. It's amazing. He is talking to people now, wants to give a billion three quarters to people that beat up law enforcement, desecrated furniture, chased the vice president down the hall.
1: Keeping it real.
0: He won't pay them after he pardoned them. A lot to talk about today. 1-877-532-5797. 1-877-532-5797. Shopton, keeping it real. Be right
1: keeping
0: back.
1: It real. Keeping it real.
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0: keeping it real. I am your host, Reverend Al Sharpton, and we are back. Don't forget, very, very, very important this Memorial Day weekend, that you don't get lost in frivolous stuff. Watch Politics Nation, both Saturday and Sunday, 5 p.m. I'll be live. I'm not taping for the holiday. I'll be live. I want to talk about what is going on with these. Every day, a different state's redistricting. We have people right in the middle of it, members of Congress and the Senate. How do we stop this? I'm also going to talk about who the country really owes memorials to. So watch Politics Nation with Al Sharpton live at 5 p.m. Eastern Time on MS Now, or both Saturday and Sunday. Then, of course, you that are in the New York area, visiting, living here, or in a close by proximity in Connecticut or New Jersey, meet me at the Saturday Action Rally at the historic Mother AME Zion Church, 137th Street in Harlem. And I looked over the plans, the outlay this morning. The House of Justice, our new headquarters, will be ready in about 2 weeks, and we'll be doing our Saturday rallies and other activities out of our own building. And you can watch the rally Saturday morning, 9 a.m. to 11 a.m. if you're not in the New York area. You can watch it at www.nationalactionnetwork. You can watch it at Impact Television. You can watch it at YouTube/NAN. All right, let's go right to the phone. Let me start with Rick in Germany. Rick, you're keeping it real with Al Sharpton.
1: Good day, Brother Sharpton. Good day.
0: Good day.
1: Can you hear me okay, man?
0: Yes.
1: All right. It's almost Memorial Day, and I would like to salute my mother, who served 9 years in the U.S. military. And even though she didn't make a career of it, I appreciate her attempt to serve her country. There are many of those who have served 10, 20 years in the U.S. military, and I salute them for their service, even though I don't push for my family to join the U.S. military and all that they do around the world. You know, Reverend Sharpton, I was in D.C. when the Metropolitan D.C. Police switched from revolver handguns to 9mm Glock handguns.
0: Right.
1: With 12 to 18 shots in one clip. They went from individuals wearing chest and body armor to a body armor becoming standard operating gear for the Metropolitan Police. And now the country has got an idiot in the White House, and I don't bite my tongue when I call him an idiot, but he's a corrupt man and he's a racist man. And he is pushing the country towards civil war. The wealthy who support our military with weapons and small arms, these same people who supply our military will supply opposing forces in the event of a civil war. I think people take it lightly. They worry about gas and food, but what's going on in politics is a lot more than just gas and food. It's national, it's global. Brother Man, I'm done.
0: All right, thank you for your call. And I think that Rick kicked us off right, remembering his mother. I think of all of the people like his mother that served in the military for a nation that will not serve them. I'm going to talk about that Saturday at the rally. But I remind people all the time that Jackie Robinson, the first black to play in Major League Baseball, sat in the front of the bus in the service. Refused to give up his seat and was court-martialed many years before Rosa Parks took her seat. And he was punished while serving. And I think this is absolute the kinds of things we need to deal with on Memorial Day. Memorial Day is a day that all of us should remember who we really want to memorialize and why. And I think that, that's what we're about. Let me also say that we're preparing for the August 28th Washington March. March on Washington. We need to really put thousands out there to send a message to the Supreme Court. We're having that Friday, which is the anniversary of the 63 March, but also is, I didn't want to do that Saturday. I want to do it while the Supreme Court's in session. I did a Zoom call yesterday with the chair of the Black Caucus, Congressional Black Caucus, Yvette Clark, and Hakeem Jeffries, head of Democratic Caucus. All of them will be supporting it. We need to show strength. They're stripping state by state our voting rights. And we need to stand up and send a national message. I think it's great what they did in Mississippi yesterday. It's great what they did over the weekend in Montgomery. But we need to go by tens of thousands right there where they are. And the clerks and everybody will be at the Supreme Court working that Friday. They have to. Congress, all of that, you need to be there with us. You need to be a part of it. You need to be sincere about it. So I'm going to start taking names and putting up on our site probably as early as tomorrow. So people that want to organize buses, that want to organize carpools can sign up and we'll help you get a bus. Or we need to know you coming. But I'm doing a 3-month organizing vehicle on this because it is important. Every time I get up, and I get up 4 in the morning, I'm in the gym 5:15, 5:30. And every time I get up and see the news, it's another knock against us. That's bad. What's worse is we're not responding. We're not fighting back. And I think that it is time to do that. All right, as we go on Memorial Day weekend, Rick kicked it off. I see, is this Pamela Edgar? Pamela Edgar says, Memorial Day weekend, I honor my late adopted father, Corporal Robert Edgar Jr., 1925 to 1982, a Korean War veteran. U.S. Marine Corps. All right, Pamela, that's a beautiful thing. I hope that you appreciate his name just went out nationally because of you. You ought to be proud of yourself. Laurie Parks, activist extraordinaire in Detroit, says, here are some black history facts about Memorial Day and how it came about. Dates back to May 1st, 1865, tribute to fallen black soldiers. I can go on and on. Look up the history on Memorial Day. Laurie's right on it. Where did the holiday come from and why? Absolutely important. Let's take a break. Be right back. Keeping it real. Keeping it real. Keeping it real. Shopton. Policy Day. Be right back.
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0: keeping it real, keeping it real. I am your host, Reverend Al Sharpton, 1-877-532-5797, 1-877-532-5797, or you can go to our live stream at www.nationalactionnetwork.net. You that do watch the live stream, just so you know, they ran in just a few minutes ago. When you see me walking around some grass with my daughters and a man showing me around, that is where, and I think about this on Memorial Day especially, because that is where a reporter from the New York Daily News had found that my great-grandfather, my father's grandfather, was a slave in Edgefield, South Carolina. And he had done some research, found out that there was a man named Sharpton, Alexander Sharpton, that owned slaves with his wife, Anna Thurman Sharpton. She ended up being the great niece to Strom Thurmond, the segregationist, 50 years later. And one of his slaves, he named after him, Coleman Sharpton, who was my great-grandfather. And the way they were able to pick this up is apparently Alexander Sharpton died, and Anna Thurman Sharpton leased out her slaves so she could pay her bills and keep up things. She's a widow. And she leased them out to Florida to people that needed free labor because they were her property. And I was a little taken aback because I knew my grandfather and my father had come from Florida. I never knew there was a South Carolina connection until this deed came up. They actually had deeds where they owned us. So I think about it. This is not some abstract history. This is my blood. This is my great-grandfather, three generations ago. And we ought to remember those on Memorial Day that never enjoyed any of the social mobility we were able to enjoy because they fought. Though we have a long way to go, don't we owe it to them not to just memorialize them, but to stand up for what they stood up for? I have pictures that I took, and that's why we did the video, of that shack that my great-grandfather and the other slaves stayed at on the Sharpton Plantation. And they said 20 or 30 of them stayed in that shack. That shack looks like, at most, you can get two or three people in there comfortably. But they had no rights. Anyone was bound to respect. And I don't think sometimes we stop and think about these are our people, our grandparents, our aunts, our uncles. What is wrong with us that we have a mental disconnect with what we were put through to where now we can do some things, not all we need, but some things about it? Like vote, like go to rallies, like go to Washington, that they could not do. And we become so desensitized that we won't stand up for those that suffered and took it, saying, my grandchildren are fighting to change this. One day we won't have to go through this. It's a disgrace for us to be the recipients of people that prayed for us, and we won't deal with it ourselves. I see Yehuda says, I can't, that I lived in this is Edgefield, South Carolina for 5 years. Well, that's where my great-grandfather was a slave, brother. And it's interesting. I would say it's providential. God would have it that a white male who's you see in the video on live stream collected old plantations. He was a collector. He is a collector. He still lives there. And one of the plantations he collected was the Shopton Plantation. So when the Daily News traced this deed back to Edgefield, South Carolina, they found the owner, and the owner said, yeah, I'd love to meet Al Shopton. His folks was here, because it was named after Shopton. And when I went down there, it hit me like a pile of bricks. First time I realized that my name is not Shopton. That was the name of my great-grandfather's owners. Every time I write my name, I'm writing the ownership papers of how my grandfather, great-grandfather, was sold like a bar of soap. Many of us don't know our names. We know our ownership title. And we got the nerve to sit back and talk about, I'm not going to no rally. I'm not going to vote. I don't want to talk about all that. You are that. You're just in denial. And that's why they can do what they do to us, because they know that too many of us have just sat by and put our head in the sand. It's amazing to me. I think about that on Memorial Day. I took a picture of that shack. They was all forced, and I look at it every morning. Every morning I get up, I have prayer and meditation, and I look at those pictures in my study at the house before I go down and work out, because I want every day of my life to be committed to doing something that would make and vindicate the beliefs and prayers that my great-grandfather must have had. Now, maybe you don't have no integrity or a feeling with that, but I do. So yes, I salute those that were in the military. I salute those that served this country. But I also salute those that were soldiers in another battle to make this country internal. I remember Memorial Day, the military men and the slaves that could not fight until at the end they brought them in to fight the Civil War. Rodney Jones, the mayor of Queensbridge Houses in Queens, New York, says former Kentucky Attorney General Daniel Cameron lost in the Senate primary by 30 points. This is the same coward that didn't indict those cowards that murdered Breonna Taylor. Say her name, Breonna Taylor. Yes, thank you, Daniel. Cameron for nothing. All right, Mr. Mayor, right on his job. Let's go back to the phone. Let me go to Brother Jacob in Philadelphia, Pennsylvania. WURD, the word. Brother Jacob.
1: Hey, peace be unto you, Reverend Sharpton. And I always say to your worldwide audience, and I heard you speak that somebody was commenting from Africa. We got Brother Rick from Germany, so that's proof that it's worldwide, right?
0: Yes, sir.
1: Yes, sir. You know, and that, let me say this here, that's a beautiful memorial that you set up, you know, from your family there. That's what memorials are all about, right? Something that's deep inside your spirit, you know, and it motivates you physically. So that's beautiful. But, you know, Reverend Al, since your audience is worldwide, Wednesday for the Muslims is going to be what we would call our high holy day, the Eid. It's called Eid al-Adha. And I just like to say Eid Mubarak to the Muslims all over the world that God willing will be celebrating that day. You know?
0: All right. And all right.
1: And thank you. But, you know, now we come into the Memorial Day here in America, you know, and that Memorial Day is supposedly to honor all those who have died in all of the wars defending this American Constitution and all that it stood for, right? I mean, they took an oath before they went in the army. The leaders take an oath, hand on the Bible. Well, the president didn't put his hand on the Bible this last time, and I see why. But, you know, to protect that document, that Constitution, from enemies foreign and domestic. And it's a shame, Reverend Al, that today we got even foreign governments praying that America wake up and be true to that creed. And so that's, I mean, you know, that the rot that they're talking about is coming from people who claim to love America and hug the flag. And then look at what they do. I mean, they call these people, it's been recorded, but they say made a matter of record that he called them losers and suckers, right? So we know that. You know, somebody said it might have been Rachel on the network that you're on. She said, don't listen too much at what they say. Look at what they do, right? And we see what's being done to this thing that all these people fought for, just being ripped apart, tore up, just like he did the West Wing. So, Reverend Al, I say what Bundini told Ali. He said, rumble, young man, rumble. I say, rumble, American patriots, it's time for us to rumble. And here in Philadelphia, the young people would say, let's get it popping up in this joint. You understand what I'm saying, Reverend Al?
0: I love it, yep. Let's get it popping.
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0: 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Without them signing the laws that we fought for, how should we have gotten free?
3: Sharpton keeps it real.
0: Because you're raising things that you haven't thought out. There were slave rebellions that did. All right, then give me the answer. You haven't answered me yet. If you thought it out, give me the answer.
3: Asking the tough questions.
5: Well, here's the thing. I called
0: him
5: made a statement. Now you.
0: No, but I'm questioning your statement. You can question mine. You can question any statement I make. You can question any statement. Whoa. You can question any statement I make, but you cannot call here and tell me don't question the statement you make, brother.
6: Brother's gonna work it out.
3: Part of the conversation. Just keep it real. Live from the National Action Network corporate headquarters in New York, keeping it real. And now, America's number one civil rights leader, the Reverend Al Sharpton.
0: Keeping it real. I am your host, the Reverend Al Sharpton, and we are back. Let's go right back to the phone. Let's stay in Philadelphia. Let's go to Disco Brian at WURD Word. Brian.
7: Can you hear me all right? Hey,
0: yes,
7: Rev.
0: Yes, I do.
7: Thank you, sir. First off, I just want to say, if Brother Jacob has a radio show, I would listen to it nonstop. I love that man's voice, and I know his playlist would be fire. So if he ever wants to start that, please share it with the community, because love it. Rev, before I get into this autopsy of the Democratic Party released by DNC Chair Ken Martin today, I just wanted to let you know that I reached out to Reverend Fordham from NAND's Philly chapter about our workshop idea, to build the bridge back from social media isolation to social media liberation with real-world spaces for media literacy, digital resilience, good faith dialogue, and democratic accountability. So I texted him, and I'm hoping to hear back, and I'll keep you posted.
6: Please.
7: Thank you, Rev. The DNC autopsy that just came out. Have you had any? You know, it came out like maybe an hour before you went on the air. Have you heard about it or looked into it at all, Rev?
0: I'm looking at it as I talk. I heard about it, but I've not received it till this morning.
7: Right on. Yeah, I looked into a little bit of it, and it says that the GOP is better on social media. But Rev, what I think whoever wrote it is failing to do is to notice that it's social media itself that is training us to stop being human, and that it's social media itself that is owned by the billionaire broligarchy that attended Trump's inauguration and has done everything it can to fawn over him the way that North Korean people in power and Putin's oligarchs fawn over those disgraceful leaders. And that social media, Rev, is pushing us into cult-like behavior where we have to pick a faction, pick a streamer, pick an ideology, and then never question it. So if your leader is Trump, you defend Trump. If it's Bernie, you defend Bernie. If it's a streamer, you defend the streamer. If it's your own political ideology, you defend that. And Rev, you are the only exception because you do this every day. You invite us to question you directly, and that's accountability. And you're the only one modeling it. And it's frustrating as hell. So I just wanted to thank you for doing this every day. Thank you for modeling how to do democracy. And again, I encourage any one of your colleagues who have big platforms to just consider doing this even once a week so they can get a taste of how real people think and what we're concerned about. And I mean, Rev, not just people with microphones. I think politicians should do it too.
0: Yeah, I do.
7: But anyway,
0: too. I do too.
7: Thank you, Rev. Thank you. Thank you for taking my call.
0: All right, thank you for calling. Let me go to Woody. So in Philly, WURD, getting a lot of Philly calls in here this morning. That's good.
8: Hey, man. I'm telling you, my boys is all calling from Philly here. That's a good thing. It's a great sign. I love what you do as it relates to every day on the air, you know, on the radio. I was on the air for some years, and the owner of the station, he passed away, and then, you know, I came back and I had to deal with the barbershop. But my point is this: if nobody else talks about it, you are kicking it every day. The deal here that I see is this: if nobody else talks about it, you are kicking it every day. The deal here that I see, African-American, I think we should label a way of bringing that history you just talked about, that spirit of those slaves. We need to call ourselves who we are. We're the children of the former chattel slaves living in America today. How could we get that so that that title sticks everywhere we go as soon as they look, oh, that's one of the children of the slave? You see, the slave is never talked about. Everybody seems to be embarrassed. The darker you were, the more they said, black, get back, white, you're all right, yellow, you're a nice fella, brown, stick around. These are all things we did in our own community as black people. So I think if we identify and push like you were talking about, this whole thing on slavery, when I shared with you the letter that I wrote to Donald Trump back in October 16th, 2016, that letter was a Philadelphia Tribune. The reason I wrote the letter was because he was talking about what the hell do we have to lose. I know he's not going to help correct anything. What I'm talking about, if your schools are messed up, you can't get money from banks, you're being gentrified out your neighbors, that is just the truth. I'm not talking about Donald Trump doing anything. He's not going to do anything about it. My point is, if we know that this is wrong, and we understand. Let's promote the whole thing about what we've been through so we can walk around proud and make our ancestors proud that we are the children of the slaves living in America today. That's who we are. And slavery, really, you just got me today at the barbershop. I was in here and Sharon and the brothers talking. I'm happy you brought that up. We are the children of the former chattel slaves. We need to honor that.
0: Absolutely. Thank you for your call. And that's my point, is that we are not talking about somebody else, somewhere else. We're talking about us. You're talking about you, me. Some of us talk like this is some removed history. This is our families. This is the blood running in your vein right now of people that were abused and built this country. I'm looking at the message board. GHJF writes, Democrats are the immigrant party. Republicans are the American party. I'm with the Republicans, America first. What does that mean? First of all, what immigrants, the Democratic Party, I wish he called in so I'd understand if he is just misinformed or nuts. Because first of all, and he only gives his initials, you and I can disagree. We could have different opinions, can't have different facts. What you're saying is not factual. Democratic Party was started by people in this country that was against what I'm for, but they were not immigrants. Unless you're going to talk about how they all came from Europe and took the land from the Native Americans. Now, unless you're talking about them, you're talking about people that y'all are going to give credit on 4th of July for forming the country. You certainly can be talking about Democrats of today. The majority of blacks are Democrats, and we was not only born here, we built here and never got paid. Built it. Made cotton king. This country is rich off of the backs of free labor. So I don't know what you're talking about, but you got the right one to tell you that is just plain wrong and factually ignorant. If you know history at all, you would know that it's not even close to the truth. But that may be why some of those forces want to take history out of the classroom, because they don't want people to know the truth. They want kids to grow up only knowing what they tell them. That's why I'm on these AI companies that we need to make them put in our communities. Independent instructors like the American Federation of Teachers is doing, teaching this AI so you cannot be programmed into foolishness. AI ain't going nowhere, so we got to make sure that we know how to use it so it will not be misused in our community. Just like some people thought the internet wasn't going to last, and now everybody's on it. And this is the kind of ignorance that make people talk about Democrats' party of the Democrats is the party of the immigrants, Republicans' party of Americans. So I guess since the majority of blacks are Democrat, they're immigrants. No, they're the ones that built the country way before some of the people here now ever came into the country. You got it backwards. Let's take a break. Be right back. More of you on the phones. 1-877-532-5797. 1-877-532-5797. Policy Day. Shouting. Keeping it real. Be right back.
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Let me say this. I saw an exchange on social media before on National Action Network's website on live stream, people debating about Trump and not forming, sellout, and who's not. And somebody, you know, one of the things that you can do is very simply go to the root of any issue, and rather than us beating around ideological and philosophical bushes, let's go to the root. You that want to support Donald Trump, which you have the right to do, all you have to do is tell us what he has done for us. You say Trump's better for the black community. Okay. Give me what he has done for the black community. The fact of the matter is, see, a lot of people that are debating, people that say that, don't even realize they're debating people that are standing up for Trump, who's not saying that and not standing up for himself. Trump has not told you that he has done anything for black folks and don't intend to.

0: So how are you representing somebody that is not even asking you to represent them? I get it, those that they used to pay to, you know, try to represent their machines, political machines and all that. When in Chicago, in New York, they worked for the party bosses. But I don't get you people that run around here standing for Trump. And not only is Trump not paying you, he's not even asking you to stand up for him. Haven't you noticed that the first time Trump was president, he had a couple of black preachers, a couple of black guys that rallied stand up for him? This time he ain't even doing that. Ain't got no black preachers out there. I don't know what that guy's name, remember that guy's name in Ohio. He used to be out there. He ain't got none of them. He ain't messing with y'all at all. So it's one thing to get bought off. It's another thing to just throw yourself on somebody's front lawn and say, I work for free. I mean, you're just shameless and worthless. You don't even see no value in yourself. So tell me what Trump's agenda for blacks have been. We're almost doubly unemployed, certainly worse than we were. He's closed down DEI, so a lot of our contractors are going out of business because they're losing their contracts. Because a lot of their contracts with major corporations as suppliers was based on DEI programs. Our kids, our youngsters cannot go to certain schools now because they call that DEI admissions. Tell me what he's done. I'm on 3 hours a day. You can call on the phone or go on a mess. Tell me what he done for black folks. They fired the top blacks in the Pentagon when Hegseth came in. There are no blacks in his cabinet but the HUD secretary whose budget they cut. So you don't have to go calling names and this, that, and other. Tell me what he has done. I supported Obama, and I can tell you what Obama did, from Affordable Care Act to what he did policing. I can tell you what he did. I can tell you what Biden did around George Floyd, around dealing with the economy, around DEI, all of that. Do I wish they'd done more? Yeah. But they didn't do anything as focused against us. Trump is saying he's against us. I don't understand the kind of inferiority complex some folks have, that you're trying to be with somebody that's telling everybody he don't want to be with you. Lori Parks, again, the activist extraordinaire out of Detroit, says all that money that he's going to give to those American January 6th terrorists, he's not giving none of those MAGA supporters, none of it. He's going to give it to white supremacists and the rich. I mean, I do not understand it. I do not think it is, in my opinion, sensible or sane to be for somebody that is obviously against you. Let me go to our live line. It is Policy Day every Thursday, the last hour and a half of the show. Our co-host is the CEO of the Protestant Welfare Agencies in New York, Vice Chairman of the National Board of National Action Network, Attorney Jennifer Jones Austin. How you doing, Jenny?
1: I'm doing all right, sir. I'm glad to be with you, sir. I'm a few minutes behind. Just had to take care of something. But I'm here. I'm here now, and I heard you talking about this this fund that's been created. And all I can help but think to myself is, when I hear that he rationalizes that these are people who were mistreated by, you know, their government, and I keep on thinking, oh, but no reparations. Black, you know, people of African descent, African Americans mistreated by this nation from the days of slavery, and continuing racism that plays itself, that plays out in terms of economic struggle and health care and education and the like. No reparations for black persons who've been harmed by their government, but people who try to essentially disrupt, you know, the transference of power that was legitimate and essentially harmed government and officers and were threatening to take out elected officials, they deserve some compensation. Make that make sense.
0: Yeah, I mean, I wish I could, but it doesn't make sense. And I think that when you look at that as a fact, as I said a few minutes ago, we can have different opinions, not different facts. And the thing that makes me wonder whether people's have taken leave of their senses or they just got something wrong with him. They are saying things on his behalf he's not even saying. This man's in your face saying, I'm going to take $776,000 to take care of the folks that rioted for me. What about black unemployment? Don't talk about race. Mm-hmm. I don't hear nothing about race. I mean, how sick and self-depreciating can you be? Let's take a break. We'll be right back. Keeping it real. Keeping it real. Keeping it real. Shelton Jones Austin. Be right back.
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0: Keep it real. I'm your host, Reverend Al Sharpton, Attorney Jennifer Jones. Austin is our co-host, and you can call us at 1-877-532-5797 or go to the message board at www.nationalactionnetwork.net. Denise, Vivian Denise is on the message board saying, Reverend Owls, please say that you will come back to Dothan, Alabama one day. I'm coming this summer. We're going all over the country promoting the march August 28th. And I'm coming. I told my brother there, Kenneth Glasgow, is there in Dothan doing good work with Tops. And I'm coming, going to do something with them to build up, get some busloads out of Alabama. My mother's buried right there. That's where she's from. She had moved north in a young age, had me and my sister. And when my parents broke up, she stayed in New York maybe 30 years and then went back, wanted to be in Dothan. So I am coming to Dothan, Alabama. Thank you very much. Jenny, one of the things that I wanted to talk to you about, they came out this morning with the autopsy for the DNC, an autopsy of the 2024 election. And it says that it had been delayed. And the autopsy says that they blame the Democrats for the disconnect with voters, for weak party infrastructure, and internal conflicts and all crippled the party. They say the report release comes as the DNC faces mounting internal disputes, including clashes with former Vice Chair David Hodge and criticism over factual errors. And I was saying in the first hour that they say they spent $1 billion plus on the campaign of Kamala Harris. They threw peanuts at the black community. And I don't understand what they don't understand. Now, yes, we must vote our interest in at many points, including 24. The Democrats represented our interests. But I think we need to put heat on this party now while we're facing the midterms to correct the things in this autopsy.
1: You know, I haven't had a chance to read it, but I have heard some things about it. I mean, one of the things that I just found interesting was that right at the outset, there was even some back and forth about, you know, whether or not it's complete and it's a full and accurate picture. And I think that in of itself is problematic. You know, like, can the DNC just, like, be clear with voters about these issues? But to your point, let me just say this. The DNC has a responsibility to the people who overwhelmingly have supported it. I mean, black Americans have supported Democrats because we feel that Democrats represent our values and our beliefs and the best interest of black Americans more than the Republican base. But what that then means is that it's one thing to say you value and you believe in. It's another thing to back it up and support it and to give voters something to lean into. I think what has been problematic, and again, I haven't had a chance yet to read it, but I'm just going to say it like this. It's like, you know, we got behind Vice President Kamala Harris because we believed in her. And we knew her to be credible. We knew her to be integrous. We knew that she was qualified. But, you know, the DNC needs to understand that it's not enough just to give us a candidate who is qualified and looks like us. You've got to come through on the policies and the issues that matter. And you've got to speak to us about those policies and issues. I will spend some time with it. But, you know, if this autopsy does not show that it was not enough just to talk about how bad Trump was, it was not enough just to tell us that Project 2025 was going to be devastating for us if ever it was enacted. One of the things, and I hope the autopsy speaks this, and I'm going to try to get familiar with it as soon as I possibly can, but one of the things that, you know, that they need to speak to is how one of the things that they did, even with black community, They talked about how bad things would be, but they didn't tell us how they would make them better.
0: Right.
1: What's the problem?
0: A diagnosis without a prescription is flawed. And having a diagnosis but not telling us, and therefore, I think Reverend Jackson said this way, you have a strong whereas and a weak therefore. You know, you can tell whereas this is the problem, but therefore this is how we get to the solution.
1: Yes. And they, I mean, just think about this. I mean, one of the things that bothers me is there was so much talk about Project 2025. And then Trump got in there, and we immediately saw there had never been any work done to build the defense against Project 2025. There was no plan of action.
0: Trisha says on the message. Trisha says on the message.
1: I was just going to say, sir, that. Go ahead, sir. I'm sorry.
0: Graham.
1: I was just going to say, you know, one of the things that we all were taught as children, have a plan A and have a plan B, because if plan A doesn't work, you better have your plan B.
0: Right.
1: The DNC didn't have a plan B should Trump win.
0: And didn't do well with plan A. Trisha says this, I hope the autopsy addressed the replacement of black leadership with people who believe their progressive ideas are something new that we haven't been talking about for decades. I agree with Trisha. Juanita Jones says, hi, Rev. As to the autopsy, I still believe the Dems and VP Harris won the 2024 election. She and the Democrats gave it all. I think that she did give it all, and I think that a lot of us in the community did not give it all. Laurie Parker, you with me today. I'm glad about it. Trump was acting as on Project 2025 when he was in the first in office. He didn't finish it because he wasn't reelected. Now he's back, and he is finishing it. And that's what's happening. Attorney Jones Austin, that one of the reasons I'm so down on people that didn't vote in 2024 is we knew from the first term of Trump where he was at. George Floyd happened under him, Breonna Taylor, Ahmaud Arbery, all of this happened under him. And he threatened the people protesting, didn't stand up for any of them. Didn't do anything about the abuse. The economy in our community went down. He stopped the trade with black businessmen. So we knew what he would do.
1: Right.
0: And let him get reelected because some of us didn't vote. And then some of our men talking about, I'm not going to vote for a woman. So if you're intimidated by a woman in charge when a woman brought you in this world, something wrong with you mentally as far as I'm concerned. I mean, just... crazy.
1: Doesn't make any sense. Doesn't make any sense. You know, one of the things I remember during the 2024 election, one of the conversations that was continuously had in my household with my kids and my siblings, my husband, my mother, was that it didn't seem that the Democrat Party was doing enough to remind people of what 2016 through 2020 was like, including COVID. Like, they didn't do enough to remind people that this man, essentially, talking about Trump, tried to act like, you know, COVID wasn't as bad as it was. Showed no mercy, showed no grace, showed no kindness and consideration for black Americans dying disproportionately, losing their jobs disproportionately. It seems that we didn't do enough to show, that the DNC didn't do enough to remind people of, you know, how COVID happened, that Trump was actually telling people to do things that weren't good for them, right? How when George Floyd was killed, he was essentially looking the other way and was making little of it. And so it was just like, you know, we centered a lot on Project 2025, but not the evidence we already had.
0: Right.
1: Didn't make any sense.
0: Now, I think that on top of that, I think what is really, really driving the nail through the wood is he came back and blatantly said that we will not allow the federal government under my administration do anything with people that engage in contracts or education with diversity. He just outright said, I'm declaring war on y'all dealing with black folks. Don't do business with them. Don't make up for keeping them out of schools of higher education. His finances went after Harvard University. The first black woman to be the president of Harvard was fired. I mean, I don't know what he's got to do. Go to the well of Congress on primetime TV and call you the N-word for you to understand he's talking about you. It is absolutely undeniable that he's taking the race card to try and play to a lot of whites that are suffering. Well, at least you're not them. You know, that was old game during the Jim Crow days. Well, mm-hmm. I'm not doing good, but at least I'm not a black guy, and they use the N-word. And that's what he's used to where the point is some of these younger whites and some of the, even the older now saying, wait a minute, we are suffering. You got even Jeff Bezos, second richest man supposed to be in the country, saying that, well, you know, the nurse in Long Island being $75,000 is paying too much tax. I'm not against rich being taxed more. I mean, even Bezos is dealing with the economic inequality. Then he goes along and say that Trump is more serious and more disciplined than he was the first term, which I think is ludicrous. But this stuff has got so unequal that billionaires can't even defend it, Jenny.
1: They can't, but see, but what the reason why you're going to have a Jeff Bezos and others perhaps begin to talk about this is because they depend upon the average individual and family to buy their goods.
0: Right.
1: And if people can't afford their housing, their food, their child care, they can't afford the extras that they can get on Amazon. So you're going to start to hear him talking more.
0: And self-interest. All right, let's take a break. Be right back. Going back to the phones, 1-877-532-5797. 1-877-532-5797. Shop.

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11: It's Sybil Wilkes with what we need to know. President Trump announced a major overhaul of the EPA refrigerant rules Thursday morning, a move the White House says will create $900 million in savings and lower grocery bills for American families. In California, voters heading to the polls for governor will see some creative names on the ballot, including a Democrat legally named Barack D. Obama Shaw, an independent candidate living for God and country, DeMott. In entertainment news, Netflix is launching a highly anticipated docuseries June 3rd titled Michael Jackson, The Verdict. This takes a definitive look at the King of Pop's historic 2005 trial. And Hollywood powerhouse Quinta Brunson is bringing an animated legend back to the silver screen, partnering with the Fleischer Estate to star in and develop a brand new Betty Boop feature film. Looks just like her. I'm Sybil Wilkes. Be informed.
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6: I'm looking at the video. You got one man choking and the other holding him down. They all need to be in front of a grand jury. 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
6: 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Jenny, as our policy wonk, give me the economic differences between life for blacks as opposed to whites, from employment to contracts to wealth gap under Donald Trump.
7: Mm-hmm. So let's begin with the unemployment rate. The unemployment rate for black Americans is nearly twice that for white Americans. The wealth gap is measured in two ways. One is what they call the average wealth gap, and the other one is called the median wealth gap. And you look at the median wealth gap, what you see is that you've got like 10 times more black Americans fall below the median, meaning like when you look at the middle, you got like 10, like when you look at where black wealth is, so let me say this a little different. $350,000 average for white Americans compared to about, I want to get the number right, I think it's something along the lines of about 100,000. I'm doing median right now. That's a different number than we often hear about for black Americans. And what that is telling you is that you've got many more people who are above 350,000 in terms of wealth, white people, than you have black people. And black people, the number, the median is closer to 150. So there's a significant difference there. But what we often hear about is the average, and that's a 10 times difference, meaning that on average, white people have 10 times more wealth than do black people. The reason I gave the median is because we actually then begin to start to talk about the numbers. What we know under Donald Trump is that black Americans, twice as many black Americans, are earning a minimum wage of the federal minimum wage of $7.25 an hour than white Americans. We know that black Americans in the South are making disproportionately significant less. And then when you look at things like what they call, or what we've done, the work that you know that I've done around the true cost of economic security, what we see is that on average, while you see that like 49% of Americans are economically insecure and everybody falls into that group, for white Americans, it's about 44%, but for black Americans, it's as much as 63%, and for Hispanic Americans, even more. And so, and what that economic security measure is looking at, how much money you have to pay all of your basic, meet all of your basic needs, and then on top of that, how much you have to save to pay down debt, to save for retirement, to save for your college's future. Now, the one thing that I always speak to, sir, on this is, just to bring the example home, we know that under Donald Trump, we have several hundred thousand black women who lost their jobs. Estimates now are as high as 600,000. Now, why is that important? Because black women are disproportionately the primary and single breadwinners in their households. the number, the percentage of black women now who are the primary and sole breadwinners of their households is as much as 81%. 81% of households, black women are the primary and slash sole breadwinner. When black women are earning significantly less and then they're losing their jobs, they can't pay their bills. They can't save for their children's future. What we then begin to see is black women live disproportionately in poverty when they become older because they didn't have money to save. They didn't have money to save up for themselves or for their children. But here's the other challenge with that. They're disproportionately higher debt, and he's gotten rid of all the student he's reduced how much you can have in terms of student debt relief. He's also minimized how much you can take out in loans that are, you know, essentially grants from the government. So now black women, in order to be educated to get higher paying jobs, have more in debt. But under him, that debt only grows and it's not being reduced. And the biggest problem with all this is when you take all of that together and you consider that we are disproportionately the breadwinners in our households, or children, black children, are living. Nearly one in four black children lives in poverty compared to less than one in 10 white children. And this number is growing worse under Donald Trump. Black women losing jobs, not paid as much. Poverty among children is only going to grow.
2: Wow. Let's go to that's the facts. There's policy days, the facts. Let's go to Fred in Milwaukee, Wisconsin. Fred.
3: Hey, how are you guys doing? Yeah, I just wanted to comment, and Attorney Jones kind of said it. I mean, just how she just spoke, that's one thing that the DNC needs to do as far as to the people, you know, because from lower income to middle income to upper middle income, whatever you want to call it, they have to talk real with the people. I mean, the talking points, you know, and the commercials, everything is redundant. You know, it's like the same thing, but we want to feel that you are out talking to the people. Also, the DNC needs to, when you have the, you know, the few Democrat candidates that, you know, you never know what they're going to do, or they cave in to, you know, Trump, or not going to go along. You know, it's kind of like if we have Manchin again, you know, where he wants to be an independent. But, you know, if they're calling them out, you know, we need to call them out how they feel about, you know, the breakup. You know, I'm talking about the white Democrats from Wyoming, North Dakota, South Dakota, how they feel about the Civil Rights Act. Put them on blast as far as we want to see that you're a united party, that you're concerned just like is our concern is the same. You know, not like, well, okay, it doesn't really affect my constituents, so I really don't have to speak about that. But they have to show some unity and get that message out. You know, not just where every 5 minutes you're getting a text message, donate money about a campaign. We need to know that, well, what are we going to get for our money? What are you fighting for? We need to hear your voice. You know, I mean, it's like, both of you, you explain it, you talk to the people, and that's one of the things they should be, like, running over each other to get on your show, to get on the radio show, to talk to people, or ask if they can have, hey, Reverend Sharpton, can we have 30 minutes so we can answer questions to the people, talk to the public, so they can hear from us, from the heart, not just some talking point. And then the last thing I was going to comment on, yeah, just like the Project 2025, if I'm not mistaken, there was a version that was done years before, like I believe when the first Bush was in office, you know. So this is a revision of that, or updated version of that. And then the last thing I have for Attorney Jones, if you have time today, to clarify, you know, when it comes to nonprofit organizations like churches, unions, fraternities, sororities, what they can and cannot do as far as endorsement of a candidate. because I know there's like, I think 501(c), and then there's a 501, I think 4C or something like that. But just so it's clear, because, and the reason I brought that up, because when, I believe it was when George the second Bush got in office, a lot of churches were endorsing him, but they wanted that federal money so they could all open up their schools. And then after that, they cracked down on that where, oh, well, you can't endorse anybody, where they can endorse people as an individual, and their members can endorse people as an individual, but not as far as their, but unions are different, you know, so the structure is different, but just if you have a chance to clarify that. And that was it.
7: Right. So would you like me to do that now?
3: Yeah.
7: Okay. So 501(c)(3)s, essentially they are designated by the IRS as being nonpartisan. And one of the things that happens with them is that they receive tax exemption from the government, but they are not considered to be policy and advocacy organizations. 501(c)(4)s are advocacy organizations, and there are even some rules around them as well. But nonprofits, churches, they're supposed to be nonpartisan. They are tax exempt, and they are prohibited from endorsing candidates for office. Now, they can engage in civic activities. They can go out and host like debates. They can bring people to the polls. And as you said, staff, board members, volunteers, they can personally endorse. But they have to always, as official entities, they have to avoid at all costs the appearance of endorsing somebody because they could lose their tax-exempt status. And see, sometimes the other thing you got to remember is not all 501(c)(3)s, but sometimes a lot of 501(c)s take government money. And so one of the reasons you don't want to get into that is if you take government money and then you're endorsing somebody, is there a quid pro quo, or are you actually currying favor and are you getting for your endorsement something that you otherwise would not get? And so they try to clamp down on things like that.
2: All right, let's go to Ronnie in Philadelphia, Pennsylvania, WURD. Let's take the break. We'll come back to you, Ronnie. Ronnie will be next. Keeping it real. Shop. Jones Austin, be right back.
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1: If Ms. Jennifer Jones Austin, if you could tell about the 2-year statute of limitations and how they manipulated to even have this case filed and decided without it even going in front of a judge. What Trump basically did was sued us, and he just robbed us. He could have sued for $100 billion and gave out $10 billion, you know. So how soon we forget, this should be all over the midterms, that this is the type of corruption that he is enriching himself and his family. And I just wanted to make those comments, you know, that people don't forget about this and what's next. He's telegraphing it. What's next? You know, his dangerous shooting boats out the water, indicting a 96-year-old Cuban for something that happened 30 years ago. I mean, this guy is just vile and despicable. So I just wanted to get my little 2 cents in, Rev, and I'm out here listening. All right.
2: All right. Thank you for your call. Okay. Jenny?
3: You know, I think he makes some very, very, very good points. And I think that one of the things that we have to appreciate is that not only in addition to, you know, Trump and his DOJ engaging in these acts, and they're now being this, you know, over $1 billion. I see it as like, I think it's like, the number I saw was like $1.8 billion plus Trump. You have a federal judge who actually also dismissed wrongful death claims against Trump, you know, with respect to the officer, I believe his last name was Thicknick, if I'm remembering correctly. But then they allowed like civil conspiracy claims to proceed. And so it's like, we have a government right now that is functioning in a way where it's not even recognizing the people who were really wronged in these activities, but that's how Trump works. And I think the other thing that we need to note is that we also do have some people who are now going after Trump. You've got police officers who essentially sued to try to block this fund from actually paying out to January 6th assailants. And the challenge that we now have is that we don't know whether or not these cases are actually going to be fairly litigated. So you're talking about statute of limitations, but in this Trump world, nothing. It seems like judges who have been appointed by him will do whatever they care to do, and they won't uphold the law. So we don't even know whether or not we've got judges who are going to hear fairly a motion to block this $1.8 billion fund from ever being, you know, paid out to people who don't deserve this. They actually engage in an insurrection against this country. And what you see, though, at the core, what we keep losing sight of, or maybe some of us, is that all of this is happening because Trump wants to take any and every action he can to try to legitimize the, to try to say that he didn't lose the election in 2020, and then to legitimize any actions that were taken with regard to him not transferring power.
2: Including January 6th. Let's go to Lynn in Detroit. Lynn, you're keeping it real with Sharpton and Jones Austin.
4: Hello, Reverend Sharpton, and hello, Attorney Austin. Reverend Sharpton, I want to talk a little bit about the DNC. You know, Reverend Sharpton, I am not a Trumper. I wish Trump was in jail, okay? But my problem is not with Trump as much as it is with the Democratic Party that allowed Trump to get in. Trump never should have gotten in the first time, let alone the second time. And he only got in because he was allowed to. And Reverend Sharpton, the DNC, the Democratic Party, has been too weak and too woke for too long. Now, all of this century, since 2000, we have had 7 presidential elections. The Republicans only won the popular vote twice.

0: if I'm not mistaken. But they have ruled the presidency four times. They're the ones who put in these Supreme Court judges. All of this was done because the Democrats basically allowed it. I mean, look, Biden put in a DOJ person that wouldn't go after Trump. He went more after Hunter Biden more so than he did Trump. It was 2 years before he put in Jack Smith to go after Trump. And Trump just ran out the clock. This was allowed to happen. The Democratic Party has a systemic problem. Yeah, they need to look at the last election and what happened, but they need to look at the one before that, and they need to look at what is wrong with them, why they can't put together a plan to save their life. The Republicans have no problem putting out a plan. I don't care how bad it is, like Project 2025. And also, remember when Newt Gingrich did his contract on America, and I think it was 94, I thought it was somewhere around 94, 96-ish. They will put together a plan, but the Democrats can't put together a plan. Now, for example, if the Democrats just said, we stand against genocide, whether domestic or abroad, that will put them on the right side of genocide every time throughout history. They wouldn't have to worry about, well, is it the Russians doing it or is it Israel doing it? No, you stand on principle, and you put together your plan on principle. I'll tell you something else, too. If you go and look at the DNC website today, you're not going to see anything about black people. You're not going to see about black civil rights. You're not going to see about DEI. You're not going to see about the black women who got laid off. The only thing you're going to see about women is their reproductive rights, which I think is insulting. It's only one group that the Democrats support, and that one group you will see on there. And I think they support their rights over women's rights personally. I mean, I think this group deserves civil rights. I believe everyone deserves civil rights, but no group over any other group. But they don't talk about black people. Look at their website, and that's how they treat us. They have done the very least they could possibly do all along. So we need to put pressure on the Democratic Party to stop Trump and other Trumps from happening.
1: Well, let me say this, because we're going to run up on break. The last two callers, and I'm talking about the last two, Lynn and the caller from Philly, said exactly what I opened the show with, is that I blame us, not only the Democrats, I blame us in the black community to let them keep getting away with it. And then when people like us, that are active, Jenny, stand up. We're troublemakers. We're chopping them. Mm-hmm. They shut up. They beat down on us more than they beat down on Trump for fighting for them. I mean, the thing that gets me, Lynn, is people get mad at me for standing up for them. Now, how sick is that? Let's take a break. We'll be right back. Thank you for your call. We'll be right back. Keeping it real. Shopton, Jones Austin. Be right back.
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1: Reverend Al Sharpton. Attorney Jennifer Jones Austin has been our co-host. Let me remind you, Saturday and Sunday, watch Politics Nation with Al Sharpton live at 5 p.m. Eastern Time. Both nights, I'm going to really, really deal with this DNC policy autopsy. I've talked in the break with two members of Congress. I'm going to have some of the Congress people on. I'm going to deal with the whole Trump 1.8 billion dollars. But I'm also going to deal with this autopsy. Members of Congress and others on. We are live both nights. No holiday off. This is crazy, and I'm going to deal with it straight up with some of the leadership. Don't miss it. Saturday and Sunday, 5 p.m. Eastern Time on MS Now. You there in the New York, New Jersey, Connecticut area, meet me at the National Action Network Saturday Action Rally. It'll be a Memorial Day rally, and I will deal with the issues also of the DNC autopsy, as well as this whole thing of Trump putting together this $1,776 fund to take care of his, it's a slush fund for his supporters. Make sure you're there at 9 to 11 at the Mother AME Zion Church, 137th Street and Lenox Avenue in Harlem, 137th and Lenox Avenue in Harlem. You that are not in the New York area, you can watch it live on Impact Television, on live stream at www.nationalactionnetwork.net, on the YouTube/NAN, on the AME Zion Network. All right, Jenny, it's policy day. Let's go to Todd. Todd in Cleveland, Ohio. Todd.
2: Hey, Reverend Al Sharpton, Jennifer Jones Austin.
1: Yeah.
2: Democratic policy autopsy is a major play on words. It is not related to what is actually true about the existence of the Democratic Party, because it does still exist. So there is no autopsy. I want to come back to that, but I want to address something that Jennifer said that we should be addressing as a group. She mentioned that one out of four black children, approximately, is in poverty. By the numbers from the census 2024, that's about 2,673,000 children under the age of 18 that are living in poverty. The truth about that number is it has little to nothing to do with either Trump's policy, Biden's policy, or Obama. It's due to they were conceived by two poor people who conceived them knowing they were in poverty before those children were born. And it takes time to get them out, if you get them out at all. A lot of them do come out of poverty through the work of their parents and their other family members and the public works available to them. But it's not because of some government officials' policies, because the parents were poor when they made them. That's the truth.
1: Well, I think that's absurd, because, first of all, poor people have kids that grow up and become rich. And so you cannot say that the opportunities, the education, the sense of where you can get capital investment and other things that are enjoyed in other communities have no bearing on the data that shows the difference between blacks and whites. If you want to study all of the data, Todd, go with the data of how the percentage of whites as opposed to blacks that get bank loans, whites as opposed to blacks that get contracts in municipality. You're acting like that if a black person is poor and has a child and they stay in poverty, it's because their parents was poor. You got any number of whites born in poverty that become a lot more accessible to capital and therefore can lift themselves up. So I think your premise is faulty, and I think your rationale is absurd.
3: Yeah, and I'll just add, Todd, let me just add to this.
0: that first and foremost, you're making a statement about who shall have children and who should not. And whether you are stating it directly, that's indirectly your assertion that if you are low income in America, you should not have a child. But let me also just share here that black women, right, work very hard. They are told to get their master's degrees, get their college degrees and their master's degrees. And they are among the most educated in our society. And then they are paid subpar wages. They are disproportionately placed in jobs despite their ambitions and desires. They are disproportionately placed in jobs that pay low wages despite their having a work to actually do better for themselves and for their families. For example, you have disproportionately higher numbers of black women who work in the caregiver occupations. Child care, health care, home health aid care, in supporting children and families who are known to the child welfare system, to homeless services. And many of these women are working with graduate degrees, and because they are paid subpar wages, they are making, you know, so little that they too qualify for critical income supports. They're not trying to be poor. They're trying to get ahead. And let me add that black people, 2 years coming out of college, 2 years coming out of graduate school, have on average $188,000 more in debt than do white people coming out of college and coming out of graduate school. And why? Because they are being paid less money than white people and often for the same jobs. So we cannot say. I'm sorry, sir. Go ahead.
1: And let us also deal with the blacks. Let's just deal in the last year and a half. The blacks who have lost their business contracts and lost their jobs in major corporate America and lost their academic positions because of the government programs that you say have no effect, the government programs of ending DEI that took them out of the academy, that took them out of corporate contracts, that took them out of the corporate suites, and they have been terminated, and their children will be less able than they were because of direct government policy. I don't even see how you can make a statement that has nothing to do with government policy.
2: You're drawing conclusions.
0: Right, and when Donald
1: No, you drew a conclusion.
0: But when Donald Trump is also...
1: All right, go ahead, man. Let him go ahead. Let him...
0: Food supports. It's less money.
1: Go ahead, Tom.
2: You're drawing conclusions on my statement that I neither imply or believe. The point that I made was most children that are poor, that are black in this country, and for that matter, any other nationality in this country that are poor, were conceived by people that were poor and knew they were poor before they made them. A lot of people come out of poverty through the public works and through the good works of their parents, whether their parents were poor or not.
1: But no, that's not what you said. Wait a minute. What you said was that the Biden and the Trump's policies had nothing to do with them being poor. That's what you said. And their parents knew they were poor when they had them. And I'm saying to you, whether their parents were poor or not, it was shaped by the policies of who the president was, or for that matter, the Congress. You cannot say that everything laid at the economic standing of their parents. That is absurd.
2: You're focusing on the adults.
1: I'm focused on what you said.
2: Well, on your recorded broadcast, what I said was that vast majority of children that...
1: No, you did not say vast. You said that the people born that way had nothing to do with... My mother, when my father left, was on welfare. I'm not on welfare. I mean, what are you talking about? And I'm not on welfare because there were opportunities that were open to me because of public policy, not because my mother and her state when I was born.
2: Let me phrase it better for you then. Let me phrase it this way. If you and another woman and a woman, or a man and a woman, know that they're poor, and then they conceive a child, and that child consequently becomes poor, it's because of them. That's the reason why.
1: It's because of who?
2: The people that made the child.
0: No, no.
2: That is
0: no. No.
1: Todd. Yes. Todd, a lot of statements you make, I may agree or disagree, but I think you make good points. So, I can let you. But I think you've lost your mind. If you think that people stay poor because their parents are poor, then
3: keep it real.
1: Put your hand on the radio. I'm going to pray for you. Let's take it on. Let's go. I'm tired. I can't believe it. Todd got me all fired up here. Let me thank Attorney Jennifer Jones Austin. Let me thank all of you that called in, listened in, you that called in and couldn't get through, but hung in there anyhow. Remember, whatever you do, wherever you go, however you feel, tell somebody, tell anybody, tell everybody. Reverend Al told you personally, keep it real. Keep it real. Keep it real. I'll talk to you tomorrow.
3: Keep it real.
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3: 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I have these tears in my eyes today, Reverend.
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5: 30 years ago, Yusuf Hawkins was the young 16-year-old brother killed for being in a white neighborhood in Brooklyn. I got

0: Sharpton. It's Thursday, May 21st. Do you know what time it is? It's Al Sharpton's time. And for the next 3 hours, it's time to put aside all pretenses, deception, denial, or fronting. The time has come to keep it real on Keeping It Real with Reverend Al Sharpton. A very good afternoon to you all across the country. And good morning to our West Coast listeners. And welcome to those listening on Sirius XM, Channel 126, The Urban View, where talk empowers and becomes action. I'm coming to you live from our National Action Network corporate headquarters in New York. 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I see already on the message board, Mary Johnson writes me, "You up again. Thank you." Well, she's referring to, I have said in several occasions, one we play on the feed for our live stream, and on the archives on our website of NationalActionNetwork.net, where I received an award from the Griot and Byron Allen, who is a black billionaire, owns it now. And I said that at the end of accepting the award, I said that I have one wish, one dream, one goal left in life. I've done a lot of the things I want to do, but one thing I have that's an everyday goal is every day I get up and my feet hit the floor, I thank God for another day, and I pray that every racist, bigot, fascist says, "Damn, he's up again." And that's what she's referring to, and that is true. That's not just a punchline. I'm glad to get up again. And my getting up means something good and bad for good and bad people. And I say that challenging you to live your life to where it's good for good people and bad for bad people. Was this Taylor Indra is saying, "Hello, how are you doing, Mr. Reverend Al Sharpton, and how are you doing, Nan? We're doing fine. Glad you're checking in on us." James Thomas is saying, "It's policy day." All right, James Thomas, know what time it is. Let me say, let's also talk about some issues today. The Democratic National Committee has released a 2024 autopsy with the chairman of the party apologizing for creating an even bigger distraction. Now, the DNC released delayed 2024 election autopsy amid party turmoil. Ken Martin, who published the release, has been long delayed. The report blames Democratic disconnect with voters and weak party infrastructure to connect with broad groups of voters. It also criticized the party for relying too heavily on Republicans nominating deeply flawed candidates instead of offering voters a compelling affirmative reason to support Democrats. That's something they should have had out a long time ago. But I'd like your views on that. Their own internal autopsy that is 2 years late, saying that the Democratic Party disconnected with the Democratic voters, then reach out to a lot of groups, broad groups of voters, and that it relied heavily on the Republicans having bad candidates rather than them putting out good candidates. What do you think? What do you say was wrong with the Democratic Party in 2024? You know, it amazes me and annoys me at the same time. Every time I hear them talk about they spent over $1 billion on the campaign of Kamala Harris. Spend it where? It never reached down to the grassroots. At the end of the campaign, maybe about a week out, 2 weeks out, they gave some of the civil rights group like NAN $500,000 to help get the vote out and nonpartisan. What you going to do in 2 weeks with $500,000? We've got 138 chapters. So we did bus tours and all that, about 4 or 5 states. That's about all you could do with that. And then you spent $1 billion and you throw chump change to civil rights groups, get out the vote groups, grassroots groups. I think that it's outrageous. At the same time, we're looking at now that South Carolina House passed new map. That is aimed at forcing out veteran Congressman Jim Clyburn. The Republican lawmakers in South Carolina approved a new congressional map designed to weaken longtime Democratic Representative James Clyburn's district and potentially eliminate the state's only Democratic-held U.S. House seat ahead of the 2026 election. And certainly we're going to be dealing with that, rallying around that. And, of course, we see that the diplomacy to try and deal with the Iran war, Pakistan now is seeming to be the main broker of trying to solve this with peace. And I think that a lot needs to be said. So we have a lot to talk about today, and I want you to weigh in. It's policy day. I really want you to weigh in on the Democratic Party's autopsy. I want you to weigh in on now that they've done what they're doing in South Carolina. That's why we got to bring this to Washington by the tens of thousands, August 28th. They won't stop because they think we will. Akeem Smith is saying on the message board, Reverend Sharpton also says, their calls to release the report that Kamala Harris supported a public release and what went wrong in her losing in 2024. That's true. Kamala Harris supported a public release. And there was some reluctance and some unexplained relapses in the report being released. I'm telling you, they need to really, really look at their own buying in to this defeat of Kamala Harris. And some of us in our community need to look at the fact that some of us didn't vote. Some of us talked trash that discouraged others from voting. Some of us didn't challenge our family and friends to vote. Everybody needs to take an autopsy. Because of the mess we in is serious. Jeremiah Benson is saying, I'm watching from Liberia. Well, hello, Liberia. Glad to know you are watching. And Saint 6744 said, we appreciate you, Reverend Al Sharpton, for all your efforts to keep doing great things and giving out great information that would be helpful for people receive guidance to make decisions for better. And that's all I'm trying to do. I'm trying on this show. I'm trying on our television show to give out the information. You can make your own decision. Now, I will tell you what decisions I've made, but that doesn't mean you agree with my decisions, but I'm going to give you the facts. And the facts is in so many ways now being obstructed today. The big MAGA guys have bought a lot of the social media, television stations. Tonight is Stephen Colbert's last show. And part of the reason we are told, many of us, said that he was forced out when some pro-Trump people bought CBS. And they brought in new people at 60 Minutes to where some of the legendary reporters quit. And they said Stephen Colbert's got to go because he's been so critical of Donald Trump. Tonight's his last show. And other night hosts have rallied around him. They have not been able to get done what we saw. They had got Jimmy Kimmel off. People rallied so that they had to put Kimmel back on. But Kimmel and all of them were standing with Stephen Colbert. I remember just a couple of years ago, Colbert had me on and promoted the documentary on me, Loudmouth. And very good man, didn't have any lack of courage that he'd stand up and put the issues on late night TV, even though the format was some more relaxed than that. So I certainly join with those that protest what happened to Stephen Colbert, and I wish him well. Let's take a break. We'll be right back. Let's open up these phones and the message board. We're talking about the DNC's autopsy, talking about the redrawing of the district lines in South Carolina that has now passed up a chamber. We're talking about policy, whatever's on your mind, whatever's in your heart. I still can't get over this $1.776 billion, with a B, slush fund that Trump wants to put up out of taxpayers' money to pay people he says that were wrongfully harassed and convicted of crimes. I talked about this morning on Morning Joe. It's amazing. He is targeting people now, wants to give a billion three quarters, to people that beat up law enforcement, desecrated furniture, chased the vice president down the hall.
1: Keeping it real.
0: He won't pay them after he pardoned them. A lot to talk about today. 1-877-532-5797. 1-877-532-5797. Shopton, keeping it real. Be right back.
1: Keeping it real.

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1: It's Sybil Wilkes with what we need to know. President Trump announced a major overhaul of the EPA refrigerant rules Thursday morning, a move the White House says will create $900 million in savings and lower grocery bills for American families. In California, voters heading to the polls for governor will see some creative names on the ballot, including a Democrat legally named Barack D. Obama Shaw, an independent candidate living for God and country, DeMott. In entertainment news, Netflix is launching a highly anticipated docuseries June 3rd titled Michael Jackson, The Verdict. This takes a definitive look at the King of Pop's historic 2005 trial. And Hollywood powerhouse Quinta Brunson is bringing an animated legend back to the silver screen, partnering with the Fleischer Estate to star in and develop a brand new Betty Boop feature film. Looks just like her. I'm Sybil Wilkes. Be informed, be empowered.
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1: 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I am your host, Reverend Al Sharpton, and we are back. 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I'm not taping for the holiday. I'll be live. I want to talk about what is going on with these every day of different states redistricting. We have people right in the middle of it, members of Congress and the Senate. How do we stop this? I'm also going to talk about who the country really owes memorials to. So watch Politics Nation with Al Sharpton live at 5 p.m. Eastern Time on MS Now, or both Saturday and Sunday. Then, of course, you that are in the New York area visiting, living here, or in a close by proximity in Connecticut or New Jersey, meet me at the Saturday Action Rally at the historic Mother AME Zion Church, 137th Street in Harlem. And I looked over the plans, the outlay this morning. The House of Justice, our new headquarters, we'll be ready in about 2 weeks, and we'll be doing our Saturday rallies and other activities out of our own building. And you can watch the rally Saturday morning, 9 a.m. to 11 a.m. if you're not in the New York area. You can watch it at www.nationalactionnetwork. You can watch it at Impact Television. You can watch it at YouTube/NAN. All right, let's go right to the phone. Let me start with Rick in Germany. Rick, you're keeping it real with Al Sharpton.
2: Good day, Brother Sharpton. Good day.
1: Good day.
2: Can you hear me okay, man?
1: Yes.
2: All right. It's almost Memorial Day, and I would like to salute my mother, who served 9 years in the U.S. military. And even though she didn't make a career of it, I appreciate her attempt to serve her country. There are many of those who have served 10, 20 years in the U.S. military, and I salute them for their service, even though I don't push for my family to join the U.S. military and all that they do around the world. You know, Reverend Sharpton, I was in D.C. when the Metropolitan D.C. Police switched from revolver handguns to 9mm Glock handguns.
1: Right.
2: With 12 to 18 shots in one clip. They went from individuals wearing chest and body armor to body armor becoming standard operating gear for the Metropolitan Police. And now the country has got an idiot in the White House, and I don't bite my tongue when I call him an idiot, but he's a corrupt man and he's a racist man. And he is pushing the country towards civil war. The wealthy who support our military with weapons and small arms, these same people who supply our military will supply opposing forces in the event of a civil war. I think people take it lightly. They worry about gas and food, but what's going on in politics is a lot more than just gas and food. It's national,

0: It's global. Brother Man, I'm done.
1: All right. Thank you for your call. And I think that Rick kicked us off right, remembering his mother. I think of all of the people like his mother that served in the military for a nation that will not serve them. I'm going to talk about that Saturday at the rally. But I remind people all the time that Jackie Robinson, the first black to play in Major League Baseball, sat in the front of the bus in the service. Refused to give up his seat and was court-martialed many years before Rosa Parks took her seat. And he was punished while serving. And I think this is absolute the kinds of things we need to deal with on Memorial Day. Memorial Day is a day that all of us should remember who we really want to memorialize and why. And I think that, that's what we're about. Let me also say that we're preparing for the August 28th Washington March, March on Washington. We need to really put thousands out there to send a message to the Supreme Court. We're having that Friday, which is the anniversary of the 63 March, but also is, I didn't want to do that Saturday. I want to do it while the Supreme Court's in session. I did a Zoom call yesterday with the chair of the Black Caucus, Congressional Black Caucus, Yvette Clark, and Hakeem Jeffries, head of Democratic Caucus. All of them will be supporting it. We need to show strength. They're stripping state by state our voting rights. And we need to stand up and send a national message. I think it's great what they did in Mississippi yesterday. It's great what they did over the weekend in Montgomery. But we need to go by tens of thousands right there where they are. And the clerks and everybody will be at the Supreme Court working that Friday. They have to. Congress, all of that. You need to be there with us. You need to be a part of it. You need to be sincere about it. So I'm going to start taking names and putting up on our site probably as early as tomorrow. So people that want to organize buses, that want to organize carpools, can sign up and we'll help you get a bus. Or we need to know you coming. But I'm doing a 3-month organizing vehicle on this because it is important. Every time I get up, and I get up 4 in the morning, I'm in the gym 5:15, 5:30. And every time I get up and see the news, it's another knock against us. That's bad. What's worse is we're not responding. We're not fighting back. And I think that it is time to do that. All right, as we go on Memorial Day weekend, Rick kicked it off. I see, is this Pamela Edgar? Pamela Edgar says, Memorial Day weekend, I honor my late adopted father, Corporal Robert Edgar Jr., 1925 to 1982, a Korean War veteran, U.S. Marine Corps. All right, Pamela, that's a beautiful thing. I hope that you appreciate his name just went out nationally because of you. You ought to be proud of yourself. Lori Parks, activist extraordinaire in Detroit, says, here are some black history facts about Memorial Day and how it came about. Dates back to May 1st, 1865, tribute to fallen black soldiers. I can go on and on. Look up the history on Memorial Day. Laurie's right on it. Where did the holiday come from and why? Absolutely important. Let's take a break. Be right back. Keeping it real, keeping it real, keeping it real. Shopton Policy Day. Be right back.
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8: 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Mbwebe Ishangi, author of From Railroads to Robots and 2048 Sovereignty in the Age of Control. 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

0: 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I am your host, Reverend Al Sharpton. 1-877-532-5797. 1-877-532-5797. 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You that do watch the live stream, just so you know, they ran in just a few minutes ago. When you see me walking around some grass with my daughters and a man showing me around, that is where, and I think about this on Memorial Day especially, because that is where a reporter from the New York Daily News had found that my great-grandfather, my father's grandfather, was a slave in Edgefield, South Carolina. And he had done some research, found out that there was a man named Sharpton, Alexander Sharpton, that owned slaves with his wife, Anna Thurman Sharpton. She ended up being the great niece to Strom Thurmond, the segregationist, 50 years later. And one of his slaves, he named after him, Coleman Sharpton, who was my great-grandfather. And the way they were able to pick this up is apparently Alexander Sharpton died, and Anna Thurman Sharpton leased out her slaves so she could pay her bills and keep up things. She's a widow. And she leased them out to Florida to people that needed free labor because they were her property. And I was a little taken aback because I knew my grandfather and my father had come from Florida. I never knew there was a South Carolina connection until this deed came up. They actually had deeds where they owned us. So I think about that. This is not some abstract history. This is my blood. This is my great-grandfather, three generations ago. And we ought to remember those on Memorial Day that never enjoyed any of the social mobility we were able to enjoy because they fought. Though we have a long way to go, don't we owe it to them not to just memorialize them, but to stand up for what they stood up for? I have pictures that I took, and that's why we did the video, of that shack that my great-grandfather and the other slaves stayed at on the Sharpton Plantation. And they said 20 or 30 of them stayed in that shack. That shack looks like, at most, you can get two or three people in there comfortably. But they had no rights. Anyone was bound to respect. And I don't think sometimes we stop and think about these are our people, our grandparents, our aunts, our uncles. What is wrong with us that we have a mental disconnect with what we were put through to where now we can do some things, not all we need, but some things about it? Like vote, like go to rallies, like go to Washington, that they could not do. And we become so desensitized that we won't stand up for those that suffered and took it, saying, my grandchildren are fighting to change this. One day we won't have to go through this. It's a disgrace for us to be the recipients of people that prayed for us, and we won't deal with it ourselves. I see Yehuda, Yehuda says, I can't, that I lived in this, is Edgefield, South Carolina for 5 years. Well, that's where my great-grandfather was a slave, brother. And it's interesting. I would say it's providential. God would have it that a white male who's, you see in the video on live stream, collected old plantations. He was a collector. He is a collector. He still lives there. And one of the plantations he collected was the Sharpton Plantation. So when the Daily News traced this deed back to Edgefield, South Carolina, they found the owner, and the owner said, yeah, I'd love to meet Al Sharpton. Yeah, his folks was here, because it was named after Sharpton. And when I went down there, it hit me like a pile of bricks. First time I realized that my name is not Sharpton. That was the name of my great-grandfather's owners. Every time I write my name, I'm writing the ownership papers of how my grandfather, great-grandfather, was sold like a bar of soap. Many of us don't know our names. We know our ownership title. And we got the nerves to talk about, I'm not going to no rally. I'm not going to vote. I don't want to talk about all that. You are that. You're just in denial. And that's why they can do what they do to us, because they know that too many of us have just sat by and put our head in the sand. It's amazing to me. I think about that on Memorial Day. I took a picture of that shack. They was all forced, and I look at it every morning. Every morning I get up, I have prayer and meditation, and I look at those pictures in my study at the house before I go down and work out. Because I want every day of my life to be committed to doing something that would make and vindicate the beliefs and prayers that my great-grandfather must have had. Now, maybe you don't have no integrity or a feeling with that, but I do. So, yes, I salute those that were in the military. I salute those that served this country. But I also salute those that were soldiers in another battle to make this country internal. I remember Memorial Day, the military men and the slaves that could not fight until at the end they brought them in to fight the Civil War. Rodney Jones, the mayor of Queensbridge Houses in Queens, New York, says former Kentucky Attorney General Daniel Cameron lost in the Senate primary by 30 points. This is the same coward that didn't indict those cowards that murdered Breonna Taylor. Say her name, Breonna Taylor. Yes, thank you, Daniel Cameron for nothing. All right, Mr. Mayor, right on his job. Let's go back to the phone. Let me go to Brother Jacob in Philadelphia, Pennsylvania. WURD, the word. Brother Jacob.
1: Hey, peace be unto you, Reverend Sharpton. And I always say to your worldwide audience, and I heard you speak that somebody was commenting from Africa. We got Brother Rick from Germany, so that's proof that it's worldwide, right?
0: Yes, sir.
1: Yes, sir. You know, and that, let me say this here, that's a beautiful memorial that you set up, you know, from your family there. That's what memorials are all about, right? Something that's deep inside your spirit, you know, and it motivates you physically. So that's beautiful. But, you know, Reverend Al, since your audience is worldwide, Wednesday for the Muslims is going to be what we would call our high holy day, the Eid. It's called Eid al-Adha. And I just like to say Eid Mubarak to the Muslims all over the world that God willing will be celebrating that day. You know, thank you. But, you know, now we come into the Memorial Day here in America, you know, and that Memorial Day is supposedly to honor all those who have died in all of the wars defending this American Constitution and all that it stood for, right? I mean, they took an oath before they went in the army. The leaders take an oath, hand on the Bible. Well, the president didn't put his hand on the Bible this last time, and I see why. But, you know, to protect that document, that Constitution, from enemies foreign and domestic. And it's a shame, Reverend Al, that today we got even foreign governments praying that America wake up and be true to that creed. And so that's, I mean, you know, that the rot that they're talking about is coming from people who claim to love America and hug the flag. And then look at what they do. I mean, they call these people, it's been recorded, but they say, made a matter of record, that he called them losers and suckers, right? So we know that. You know, somebody said it might have been Rachel on the network that you're on. She said, don't listen too much at what they say. Look at what they do, right? And we see what's being done to this thing that all these people fought for, just being ripped apart, tore up, just like he did the West Wing. So, Reverend Al, I say what Bundini told Ali. He said, rumble, young man, rumble. I say, rumble, American patriots, it's time for us to rumble. And here in Philadelphia, the young people would say, let's get it popping up in this joint. You understand what I'm saying, Reverend Al?
0: I love it. Yep. Let's get it popping. All right, let's take a break. I thank you for your call, 1-877-532-5797. Shopton, keeping it real. Be right back.

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15: Sun up, the sun down, taking that cotton.
16: There were many that were enslaved that left the plantation, said, I'm free, and were recaptured and re-enslaved because the laws said that. Without them signing the laws that we fought for, how should we have gotten free?
14: Sharpton keeps it real.
16: Because you're raising things that you haven't thought out. There were slave rebellions that did. All right, then give me the answer. You haven't answered me yet. If you thought it out, give me the answer.
14: Asking the tough questions.
17: Well, see, here's the thing. I called
16: and
17: made a statement. Now you.
16: No, but I'm questioning your statement. You can question mine. You can question any statement I make. You can question any statement. Whoa. You can question any statement I make, but you cannot call here and tell me don't question the statement you make, brother.
18: But it's going to work it out.
14: Be a part of the conversation. Just keep it real. Live from the National Action Network corporate headquarters in New York, keeping it real. And now, America's number one civil rights leader, the Reverend Al Sharpton.
16: Keeping it real. I am your host, the Reverend Al Sharpton, and we are back. Let's go right back to the phone. Let's stay in Philadelphia. Let's go to Disco Brian at WURD Word. Brian.
19: Can you hear me all right? Hey,
16: yes,
19: Rev.
16: Yes, I do.
19: Thank you, sir. First off, I just want to say, if Brother Jacob has a radio show, I would listen to it nonstop. I love that man's voice, and I know his playlist would be fire. So if he ever wants to start that, please share it with the community, because love it. Rev, before I get into this autopsy of the Democratic Party released by DNC Chair Ken Martin today, I just wanted to let you know that I reached out to Reverend Fordham from NAND's Philly chapter about our workshop idea to build the bridge back from social media isolation to social media liberation with real-world spaces for media literacy, digital resilience, good faith dialogue, and democratic accountability. So I texted him, and I'm hoping to hear back, and I'll keep you posted.
16: Please.
19: Thank you, Rev. The DNC autopsy that just came out. Have you had any? You know, it came out like maybe an hour before you went on the air. Have you heard about it or looked into it at all, Rev?
16: I'm looking at it as I talk. I heard about it, but I've not received it till this morning.
19: Right on, yeah. I looked into a little bit of it, and it says that the GOP is better on social media. But, Rev, what I think whoever wrote it is failing to do is to notice that it's social media itself that is training us to stop being human, and that it's social media itself that is owned by the billionaire broligarchy that attended Trump's inauguration and has done everything it can to fawn over him the way that North Korean people in power and Putin's oligarchs fawn over that those disgraceful leaders. And that social media, Rev, is pushing us into cult-like behavior where we have to pick a faction, pick a streamer, pick an ideology, and then never question it. So if your leader is Trump, you defend Trump. If it's Bernie, you defend Bernie. If it's a streamer, you defend the streamer. If it's your own political ideology, you defend that. And Rev, you are the only exception, because you do this every day. You invite us to question you directly, and that's accountability. And you're the only one modeling it. And it's frustrating as hell. So I just wanted to thank you for doing this every day. Thank you for modeling how to do democracy. And I, and again, I encourage any one of your colleagues who have big platforms to just consider doing this even once a week so they can get a taste of how real people think and what we're concerned about. And I mean, Rev, not just people with microphones. I think politicians should do it too.
16: Yeah, I do.
19: But anyway,
16: too. I do too.
19: Thank you, Rev. Thank you. Thank you for taking my call.
16: All right, thank you for calling. Let me go to Woody. So in Philly, WURD, getting a lot of Philly calls in here this morning. That's good.
17: Hey, man. I'm telling you, my boys is all calling from Philly here. That's a good thing. It's a great sign. I love what you do as it relates to every day on the air, you know, on the radio. I was on the air for some years, and the owner of the station, he passed away, and then, you know, I came back and I had to deal with the barbershop. But my point is this. If nobody else talks about it, you are kicking it every day. The deal here that I see is that we have been Negro, we have been black, we have been African-American. I think we should label a way of bringing that history you just talked about, that spirit of those slaves. We need to call ourselves who we are. We're the children of the former chattel slaves living in America today. How could we get that so that that title sticks everywhere we go as soon as they look, oh, that's one of the children of the slave. You see, the slave is never talked about. Everybody seems to be embarrassed. The darker you were, the more they said, black, get back, white, you're all right, yellow, you're a nice fella, brown, stick around. These are all things we did in our own community as black people. So I think if we identify and push like you were talking about, this whole thing on slavery, when I shared with you the letter that I wrote to Donald Trump back in October 16th, 2016, that letter was the Philadelphia Tribune. The reason I wrote the letter was because he was talking about what the hell do we have to lose. I know he's not going to help correct anything. What I'm talking about, if your schools are messed up, you can't get money from banks, you're being gentrified out your neighbors, that is just the truth. I'm not talking about Donald Trump doing anything. He's not going to do anything about it. My point is, if we know that this is wrong and we understand, let's promote the whole thing about what we've been through so we can walk around proud and make our ancestors proud that we are the children of the slaves living in America today. That's who we are. And slavery, really, you just got me today at the barbershop. I was in here and Sharon and the brothers talking. I'm happy you brought that up. We are the children of the former chattel slaves. We need to honor that.
16: Absolutely. Thank you for your call. And that's my point, is that we are not talking about somebody else somewhere else. We're talking about us. You're talking about you, me. Some of us talk like this is some removed history. This is our families. This is the blood running in your vein right now of people that were abused and built this country. I'm looking at the message board. GHJF writes, Democrats are the immigrant party. Republicans are the American party. I'm with the Republicans, America first. What does that mean? First of all, what immigrants, the Democratic Party, I wish he called in so I'd understand if he is just misinformed or nuts. Because first of all, and he only gives his initials, you and I can disagree. We can have different opinions, can't have different facts. What you're saying is not factual. Democratic Party was started by people in this country that was against what I'm for, but they were not immigrants. unless you're going to talk about how they all came from Europe and took the land from the Native Americans. Now, unless you're talking about them, you're talking about people that y'all are going to give credit on the 4th of July for forming the country. You certainly can be talking about Democrats of today. The majority of blacks are Democrats, and we was not only born here, we built here and never got paid. Built it. Made cotton king. This country is rich off of the backs of free labor. So I don't know what you're talking about, but you got the right one to tell you that is just plain wrong and factually ignorant. If you know history at all, you would know that is not even close to the truth. But that may be why some of those forces want to take history out of the classroom, because they don't want people to know the truth. They want kids to grow up only knowing what they tell them. That's why I'm on these AI companies that we need to make them put in our communities. Independent instructors like the American Federation of Teachers is doing, teaching this AI so you cannot be programmed into foolishness. AI ain't going nowhere, so we got to make sure that we know how to use it so it will not be misused in our community. Just like some people thought the internet wasn't going to last, and now everybody's on it. And this is the kind of ignorance that make people talk about Democrats Party of the Democrats is the party of the immigrants, Republicans Party of Americans. So I guess since majority blacks are Democrat, they're immigrants. No, they're the ones that built the country way before some of the people here now ever came into the country. You got it backwards. Let's take a break. Be right back. More of you on the phones. 1-877-532-5797. 1-877-532-5797. Policy Day. 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Be right back.
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877-532-5797, or you can go to our message board at nationalactionnetwork.net. Let me say this. I saw an exchange on social media before on National Action Network's website on live stream, people debating about Trump and not form and form and sell out and who's not. And somebody, you know, one of the things that you can do is very simply go to the root of any issue, and rather than us beating around ideological and philosophical bushes, let's go to the root. You that want to support Donald Trump, which you have the right to do, all you have to do is tell us what he has done for us. You say Trump's better for the black community. Okay, give me what he has done for the black community. The fact of the matter is, see, a lot of people that are debating, people that say that, don't even realize they're debating people that are standing up for Trump, who's not saying that and not standing for himself. Trump has not told you that he has done anything for black folks and don't intend to. So how are you representing somebody that is not even asking you to represent them? I get it. Those that they used to pay to, you know, try to represent their machines, political machines and all that. When in

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1: Tell me what Trump's agenda for blacks have been. We're almost doubly unemployed, certainly worse than we were. He's closed down DEI, so a lot of our contractors are going out of business because they're losing their contracts. Because a lot of their contracts with major corporations as suppliers was based on DEI programs. Our kids... our youngsters cannot go to certain schools now because they call that DEI admissions. Tell me what he's done. I'm on 3 hours a day. You can call on the phone or go on a message. Tell me what he done for black folks. They fired the top blacks in the Pentagon when Hegseth came in. There are no blacks in his cabinet but the HUD secretary whose budget they cut. So you don't have to go calling names and this, that, and other. Tell me what he has done. I supported Obama, and I can tell you what Obama did, from Affordable Care Act to what he did policing. I can tell you what he did. I can tell you what Biden did around George Floyd, around dealing with the economy, around DEI, all of that. Do I wish they'd done more? Yeah. But they didn't do anything as focused against us. Trump is saying he's against us. I don't understand the kind of inferiority complex some folks have, that you're trying to be with somebody that's telling everybody he don't want to be with you. Lori Parks, again, the activist extraordinaire out of Detroit, says all that money that he's going to give to those American January 6th terrorists, he's not giving none of those MAGA supporters, none of it. He's going to give it to white supremacists and the rich. I mean, I do not understand it. I do not think it is, in my opinion, sensible or sane to be for somebody that is obviously against you. Let me go to our live line. It is Policy Day every Thursday, the last hour and a half of the show. Our co-host is the CEO of the Protestant Welfare Agencies in New York, Vice Chairman of the National Board of National Action Network, Attorney Jennifer Jones Austin. How you doing, Jenny?
2: I'm doing all right, sir. I'm glad to be with you, sir. I'm a few minutes behind. Just had to take care of something. But I'm here. I'm here now, and I heard you talking about this this fund that's been created. And all I can help but think to myself is, when I hear that he rationalizes that these are people who were mistreated by, you know, their government, and I keep on thinking, oh, but no reparations. Black, you know, people of African descent, African Americans mistreated by this nation from the days of slavery, and continuing racism that plays out in terms of economic struggle and health care and education and the like. No reparations for black persons who've been harmed by their government, but people who try to essentially disrupt, you know, the transference of power that was legitimate and essentially harmed government and officers and were threatening to take out elected officials, they deserve some compensation. Make that make sense.
1: Yeah, I mean, I wish I could, but it doesn't make sense. And I think that when you look at that,

0: as a fact. As I said a few minutes ago, we can have different opinions, not different facts. And the thing that makes me wonder whether people have taken leave of their senses or they just got something wrong with them, they are saying things on his behalf he's not even saying. This man's in your face saying, I'm going to take $776,000 to take care of the folks that rioted for me. Well, what about black unemployment? Don't talk about race. I don't hear nothing about race. I mean, how sick and self-depreciating can you be? Let's take a break. We'll be right back. Keeping it real. Keeping it real. Keeping it real. Shopton, Jones Austin. Be right back.
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0: I'm your host, Reverend Al Sharpton. Attorney Jennifer Jones. Austin is our co-host, and you can call us at 1-877-532-5797 or go to the message board at www.nationalactionnetwork.net. Vivian Denise is on the message board saying, Reverend Al, please say that you will come back to Dothan, Alabama one day. I'm coming this summer. We're going all over the country promoting the march, August 28th, and I'm coming. I told my brother there, Kenneth Glasgow, is there in Dothan doing good work with TOPS, and I'm coming, going to do something with them to build up, get some busloads out of Alabama. My mother's buried right there. That's where she's from. She had moved north in a young age, had me and my sister. When my parents broke up, she stayed in New York maybe 30 years and then went back, wanted to be in Dothan. So I am coming to Dothan, Alabama. Thank you very much. Jenny, one of the things that I wanted to talk to you about, they came out this morning with the autopsy for the DNC, an autopsy of the 2024 election. And it says that it had been delayed. And the autopsy says that they blame the Democrats for the disconnect with voters, for weak party infrastructure, and internal conflicts and all crippled the party. They say the report release comes as the DNC faces mounting internal disputes, including clashes with former Vice Chair David Hodge and criticism over factual errors. And I was saying in the first hour that they say they spent $1 billion+ on the campaign of Kamala Harris. They threw peanuts at the black community. And I don't understand what they don't understand. Now, yes, we must vote our interest in at many points, including 24. The Democrats represented our interests. But I think we need to put heat on this party now while we're facing the midterms to correct the things in this autopsy.
1: You know, I haven't had a chance to read it, but I have heard some things about it. I mean, one of the things that I just found interesting was that right at the outset, there was even some back and forth about, you know, whether or not it's complete and it's a full and accurate picture. And I think that in and of itself is problematic. You know, like, can the DNC just, like, be clear with voters about these issues? But to your point, how do I best say this? The DNC has a responsibility to the people who overwhelmingly have supported it. I mean, black Americans have supported Democrats because we feel that Democrats represent our values and our beliefs and the best interest of black Americans more than the Republican base. But what that then means is that it's one thing to say you value and you believe in. It's another thing to back it up and support it and to give voters something to lean into. I think what has been problematic, and again, I haven't had a chance yet to read it, but I'm just going to say it like this. It's like, you know, we got behind Vice President Kamala Harris because we believed in her. And we knew her to be credible. We knew her to be integrous. We knew that she was qualified. But, you know, the DNC needs to understand that it's not enough just to give us a candidate who is qualified and looks like us. You've got to come through on the policies and the issues that matter. And you've got to speak to us about those policies and issues. Again, I will spend some time with it, but, you know, this autopsy does not show that it was not enough just to talk about how bad Trump was. It was not enough just to tell us that Project 2025 was going to be devastating for us if ever it was enacted. One of the things, and I hope the autopsy speaks to this, and I'm going to try to get familiar with it as soon as I possibly can, but one of the things that, you know, that they need to speak to is how one of the things that they did, even with black community, they talked about how bad things would be, but they didn't tell us how they would make them better.
0: Right.
1: What's the problem?
0: A diagnosis without a prescription is flawed. And having a diagnosis but not telling us, and therefore, I think Reverend Jackson said this way, you have a strong whereas and a weak therefore. You know, you can tell whereas this is the problem, but therefore this is how we get to the solution.
1: Yes. And just think about this. I mean, one of the things that bothers me is there was so much talk about Project 2025. And then Trump got in there, and we immediately saw there had never been any work done to build the defense against Project 2025. There was no plan of action.
0: Trisha says on the message. Trisha says on the message.
1: I was just
0: going to
1: say, sir, that. Go ahead, sir. I'm sorry.
0: Graham.
1: I was just going to say, you know, one of the things that we all were taught as children, have a plan A and have a plan B, because if plan A doesn't work, you better have your plan B.
0: Right.
1: The DNC didn't have a plan B should Trump win.
0: And didn't do well with plan A. Trisha says this, I hope the autopsy addressed the replacement of black leadership with people who believe their progressive ideas are something new that we haven't been talking about for decades. I agree with Trisha. Juanita Jones says, hi, Rev. As to the autopsy, I still believe the Dems and VP Harris won the 2024 election. She and the Democrats gave it all. I think that she did give it all, and I think that a lot of us in the community did not give it all. Laurie Parker, you with me today. I'm glad about it. Trump was acting as on Project 2025 when he was in the first in office. He didn't finish it because he wasn't reelected. Now he's back, and he is finishing it. And that's what's happening. I think Attorney Jones Austin, that one of the reasons I'm so down on people that didn't vote in 2024 is we knew from the first term of Trump where he was at. George Floyd happened under him, Breonna Taylor, Ahmaud Arbery, all of this happened under him. And he threatened the people protesting, didn't stand up for any of them, didn't do anything about the abuse. The economy in our community went down. He stopped the trade with black businessmen. So we knew what he would do.
1: Right.
0: And let him get reelected because some of us didn't vote. And then some of our men talking about, I'm not going to vote for a woman. So if you're intimidated by a woman in charge when a woman brought you in this world, something wrong with you mentally as far as I'm concerned. I mean, just crazy.
1: Doesn't make any sense. Doesn't make any sense. You know, one of the things I remember during the 2024 election, one of the conversations that was continuously had in my household with my kids and my siblings, my husband, my mother, was that it didn't seem that the Democrat Party was doing enough to remind people of what 2016 through 2020 was like, including COVID. Like, they didn't do enough to remind people that this man, essentially, talking about Trump, tried to act like, you know, COVID wasn't as bad as it was. Showed no mercy, showed no grace, showed no kindness and consideration for black Americans dying disproportionately, losing their jobs disproportionately. It seems that we didn't do enough to show, that the DNC didn't do enough to remind people of, you know, how COVID happened, that Trump was actually telling people to do things that weren't good for them, right? How when George Floyd was killed, he was essentially looking the other way and was making little of it. And so it was just like, you know, we centered a lot on Project 2025, but not the evidence we already had.
0: Right.
1: Didn't make any sense.
0: Now, I think that on top of that, I think what is really, really driving the nail through the wood is he came back and blatantly said that we will not allow the federal government under my administration do anything with people that engage in contracts or education with diversity. He just outright said, I'm declaring war on y'all dealing with black folks. Don't do business with them. Don't make up for keeping them out of schools of higher education. His finances went after Harvard University. The first black woman to be the president of Harvard was fired. I mean, I don't know what he's got to do. Go to the well of Congress on primetime TV and call you the N-word for you to understand he's talking about you. It is absolutely undeniable that he's taking the race card to try and play to a lot of whites that are suffering. Well, at least you're not them. You know, that was the old game during the Jim Crow days. Well, mm-hmm. I'm not doing good, but at least I'm not a black guy, and they use the N-word. And that's what he's used to where the point is some of these younger whites and some of the, even the older now saying, wait a minute, we are suffering. You got even Jeff Bezos, second richest man supposed to be in the country, saying that, well, you know, the nurse in Long Island being $75,000 is paying too much tax. I'm not against rich being taxed more. I mean, even Bezos is dealing with the economic inequality. Then he goes along and say that Trump is more serious and more disciplined was the first term, which I think is ludicrous. But this stuff has got so unequal that billionaires can't even defend it, Jenny.
1: They can't, but see, but what the reason why you're going to have the Jeff Bezos and others perhaps begin to talk about this is because they depend upon the average individual and family to buy their goods.
0: Right.
1: And if people can't afford their housing, their food, their child care, they can't afford the extras that they can get on Amazon. So you're going to start to hear him talking more.
0: And self-interest. All right, let's take a break. Be right back. Going back to the phones, 1-877-532-5797. 1-877-532-5797.

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1: 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Jenny, as our policy wonk, give me the economic differences between life for blacks as opposed to whites, from employment to contracts to wealth gap under Donald Trump. Mm-hmm.
2: So let's begin with the unemployment rate. The unemployment rate for black Americans is nearly twice that for white Americans. The wealth gap is measured in two ways. One is what they call the average wealth gap, and the other one is called the median wealth gap. And when you look at the median wealth gap, what you see is that you've got like 10 times more black Americans fall below the median, meaning like when you look at the middle, you got like 10, like when you look at where black wealth is, let me say this a little differently. If you're looking at the number, I think the number right now is about $350,000 average for white Americans compared to about, I want to get the number right, I think it's something along the lines of about 100,000. I'm doing median right now. That's a different number than we often hear about for black Americans. And what that is telling you is that you've got many more people who are above 350,000 in terms of wealth, white people, then you have black people. And black people, the number, the median is closer to 150. So there's a significant difference there. But what we often hear about is the average. And that's a 10 times difference, meaning that on average, white people have 10 times more wealth than do black people. The reason I gave the median is because we actually then begin to start to talk about the numbers. What we know under Donald Trump is that black Americans, twice as many black Americans, are earning a minimum wage of the federal minimum wage of $7.25 an hour than white Americans. We know that black Americans in the South are making disproportionately significant less. And then when you look at things like what they call, or what we've done, the work that you know that I've done around the true cost of economic security, what we see is that on average, while you see that like 49% of Americans are economically insecure and everybody falls into that group, for white Americans, it's about 44%, but for black Americans, it's as much as 63%, and for Hispanic Americans, even more. And so, and what that economic security measure is looking at, how much money you have to pay all of your basic, meet all of your basic needs, and then on top of that, how much you have to save, to pay down debt, to save for retirement, to save for your college future. Now, the one thing that I always speak to, sir, on this is just to bring the example home. We know that under Donald Trump, we have several hundred thousand black women who lost their jobs. Estimates now are as high as 600,000. Now, why is that important? Because black women are disproportionately the primary and single breadwinners in their households. The number, the percentage of black women now who are the primary and sole breadwinners of their households is as much as 81%. 81% of households, black women are the primary and slash sole breadwinner. When black women are earning significantly less and then they're losing their jobs, they can't pay their bills. They can't save for their children's future. What we then begin to see is black women live disproportionately in poverty when they become older because they didn't have money to save. They didn't have money to save up for themselves or for their children. But here's the other challenge with that. They're disproportionately higher debt, and he's gotten rid of all the student he's reduced how much you can have in terms of student debt relief. He's also minimized how much you can take out in loans that are, you know, essentially grants from the government. So now black women, in order to be educated to get higher paying jobs, have more in debt. But under him, that debt only grows and it's not being reduced. And the biggest problem with all this is when you take all of that together and you consider that we are disproportionately the breadwinners in our households, or children, black children, are living. Nearly one in four black children lives in poverty compared to less than one in 10 white children. And this number is growing worse under Donald Trump. Black women losing jobs, not paid as much. Poverty among children is only going to grow.
1: Wow. Let's go to that's the facts. There's policy days, the facts. Let's go to Fred in Milwaukee, Wisconsin. Fred.
3: Hey, how are you guys doing? Yeah, I just wanted to comment, and Attorney Jones kind of said it. I mean, just how she just spoke, that's one thing that the DNC needs to do as far as to the people, you know, because from lower income to middle income to upper middle income, whatever you want to call it, they have to talk real with the people. I mean, the talking points, you know, and the commercials, everything is redundant. You know, it's like the same thing, but we want to feel that you are out talking to the people. Also, the DNC needs to, when you have the, you know, the few Democrat candidates that, you know, you never know what they're going to do, or they cave in to, you know, Trump, or not going to go along. You know, it's kind of like if we have Manchin again, you know, where he wants to be an independent. But, you know, if they're called them out, you know, we need to call them out how they feel about, you know, the breakup. You know, I'm talking about the white Democrats from Wyoming, North Dakota, South Dakota, how they feel about the Civil Rights Act. Put them on blast as far as we want to see that you're a united party, that you're concerned just like is our concern is the same. You know, not like, well, okay, it doesn't really affect my constituents, so I really don't have to speak about that. But they have to show some unity and get that message out. You know, not just where every 5 minutes you're getting a text message, donate money about a campaign. We need to know that, well, what are we going to get for our money? What are you fighting for? We need to hear your voice. You know, I mean, it's like both of you, you explain it, you talk to the people, and that's one of the things they should be like running over each other to get on your show, to get on the radio show, to talk to people, or ask if they can have, hey, Reverend Sharpton, can we have 30 minutes so we can answer questions to the people, talk to the public, so they can hear from us, from the heart, not just some talking point. And then the last thing I was going to comment on, yeah, just like the Project 2025, if I'm not mistaken, there was a version that was done years before, like I believe when the first Bush was in office, you know, so this is a revision of that, or updated version of that. And then the last thing I have for Attorney Jones, if you have time today, to clarify, you know, when it comes to nonprofit organizations like churches, unions, fraternities, sororities, what they can and cannot do as far as endorsement of a candidate. Because I know there's, like, I think, 501(c), and then there's a 501, I think, 4C or something like that. But just so it's clear, and the reason I brought that up, because when, I believe it was when George the second Bush got in office, a lot of churches were endorsing him, but they wanted that federal money so they can all open up their schools. And then after that, they cracked down on that where, oh, well, you can't endorse anybody. Where they can endorse people as an individual, and their members can endorse people as an individual, but not as far as their, but unions are different, you know, so the structure is different, but just if you have a chance to clarify that. And that was it.
2: Mm-hmm. Right. Sir, would you like me to do that now?
3: Yeah.
2: Okay. So 501c3s, essentially, they are designated by the IRS as being nonpartisan. And one of the things that happens with them is that they receive tax exemption from the government, but they are not considered to be policy and advocacy organizations. 501c4s are advocacy organizations, and there are even some rules around them as well. But nonprofits, churches, they're supposed to be nonpartisan. They are tax exempt, and they are prohibited from endorsing candidates for office. Now, they can engage in civic activities. They can go out and host, like, debates. They can bring people to the polls. And as you said, staff, board members, volunteers, they can personally endorse. But they have to always, as official entities, they have to avoid at all costs the appearance of endorsing somebody because they could lose their tax-exempt status. And see, sometimes the other thing you got to remember is not all 501c3s, but sometimes a lot of 501c3s take government money. And so one of the reasons you don't want to get into that is if you take government money and then you're endorsing somebody, is there a quid pro quo, or are you actually currying favor and are you getting for your endorsement something that you otherwise would not get? And so they try to clamp down on things like that.
1: All right, let's go to Ronnie in Philadelphia, Pennsylvania, WURD. Let's take the break. We'll come back to you, Ronnie. Ronnie will be next. Keeping it real. Shopping. Jones Austin, be right back.
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0: from T.I. And it was just, and I'm really offended, man. 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
1: What do you mean, bro? 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You know what I'm saying? Going up there dressed like the youth pastor.
0: This means you ain't going to preach long.
1: Yeah, man.
0: Yeah, but we got one of those suits from K&G. 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
2: It's Sybil Wilkes with what we need to know. President Trump announced a major overhaul of the EPA refrigerant rules Thursday morning, a move the White House says will create $900 million in savings and lower grocery bills for American families. In California, voters heading to the polls for governor will see some creative names on the ballot, including a Democrat legally named Barack D. Obama Shaw, an independent candidate living for God and country, DeMott. In entertainment news, Netflix is launching a highly anticipated docuseries June 3rd titled Michael Jackson, The Verdict. This takes a definitive look at the King of Pop's historic 2005 trial. And Hollywood powerhouse Quinta Brunson is bringing an animated legend back to the silver screen, partnering with the Fleischer Estate to star in and develop a brand new Betty Boop feature film. Looks just like her. I'm Sybil Wilkes. Be informed, be empowered.
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1: 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Attorney Jennifer Jones Austin is our co-host. All right, let's go to Ronnie in Philadelphia, WURD. Ronnie?
2: Hey, Reverend Attorney Jennifer Jones Austin. I wanted to make a comment or two about this president suing himself and then settling with himself for $1 billion so that he could, you know, turn it into the slush fund. It's like what he did when he first came in. He told us he was going to do this. He settled the lawsuit of like $5 million with Ashley Babbitt's family. She was the lady who was killed when they broke into the Capitol on January 6th. And he settled a lawsuit with Michael Flynn, who had pleaded guilty. That's how he was wrongfully convicted. He was done so terribly wrong. He pleaded guilty, then was allowed to retract his guilty plea and sue for the wrongful conviction. And it's like, Brev, it's nothing beyond evil that's coming. And what's next? Next week we're going to be talking about something else. But I think the Democrats should focus on this, and they shouldn't let it sleep. Miss Jennifer Jones Austin, if you could tell about the 2-year statute of limitations and how they manipulated to even have this case filed and decided without it even going in front of a judge. What Trump basically did was sued us, and he just robbed us. He could have sued for $100 billion.

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1: Claims against Trump, with respect to the officer, I believe his last name was Picnic, if I'm remembering correctly. But then they allowed like civil conspiracy claims to proceed. And so it's like, we have a government right now that is functioning in a way where it's not even recognizing the people who were really wronged in these activities, but that's how Trump works. And I think the other thing that we need to note is that we also do have some people who are now going after Trump. You got police officers who essentially sued to try to block this fund from actually paying out to January 6th assailants. And the challenge that we now have is that we don't know whether or not these cases are actually going to be fairly litigated. So you're talking about statute of limitations, but in this Trump world, nothing. It seems like judges who have been appointed by him will do whatever they care to do, and they won't uphold the law. So we don't even know whether or not we've got judges who are going to hear fairly a motion to block this $1.8 billion fund from ever being, paid out to people who don't deserve this. They actually engaged in an insurrection against this country. And what you see, though, at the core, what we keep losing sight of, or maybe some of us, is that all of this is happening because Trump wants to take any and every action he can to try to legitimize the, to try to say that he didn't lose the election in 2020, and then to legitimize any actions that were taken with regard to him not transferring power.
2: Yeah, including January 6th. Let's go to Lynn in Detroit. Lynn, you're keeping it real with Sharpton and Jones Austin.
3: Hello, Reverend Sharpton, and hello, Attorney Austin. Reverend Sharpton, I want to talk a little bit about the DNC. You know, Reverend Sharpton, I am not a Trumper. I wish Trump was in jail, okay? But my problem is not with Trump as much as it is with the Democratic Party that allowed Trump to get in. Trump never should have got in the first time, let alone the second time. And he only got in because he was allowed to. And Reverend Sharpton, the DNC, the Democratic Party, has been too weak and too woke for too long. Now, all of this century, since 2000, we have had 7 presidential elections. The Republicans only won the popular vote twice, if I'm not mistaken. But they have ruled the presidency 4 times. They're the ones who put in these Supreme Court judges. All of this was done because the Democrats basically allowed it. I mean, look, Biden put in a DOJ person that wouldn't go after Trump. He went more after Hunter Biden more so than he did Trump. It was 2 years before he put in Jack Smith to go after Trump, and Trump just ran out the clock. This was allowed to happen. The Democratic Party has a systemic problem. Yeah, they need to look at the last election and what happened, but they need to look at the one before that, and they need to look at what is wrong with them, why they can't put together a plan to save their life. The Republicans have no problem putting out a plan. I don't care how bad it is, like Project 2025. And also, I remember when Newt Gingrich did his contract on America, and I think it was 94. It was somewhere around 94, 96-ish. They will put together a plan, but the Democrats can't put together a plan. Now, for example, if the Democrats just said, we stand against genocide, whether domestic or abroad, that will put them on the right side of genocide every time throughout history. They wouldn't have to worry about, well, is it the Russians doing it or is it Israel doing it? No, you stand on principle and you put together your plan on principle.

0: principle. I'll say something else, too. If you go and look at the DNC website today, you're not going to see anything about black people. You're not going to see about black civil rights. You're not going to see about DEI. You're not going to see about the black women who got laid off. The only thing you're going to see about women is their reproductive rights, which I think is insulting. It's only one group that the Democrats support, and that one group you will see on there. And I think they support their rights over women's rights personally. I mean, I think this group deserves civil rights. I believe everyone deserves civil rights, but no group over any other group. But they don't talk about black people. Look at their website, and that's how they treat us. They have done the very least they could possibly do all along. So we need to put pressure on the Democratic Party to stop Trump and other Trumps from happening.
1: Well, let me say this, because we're going to run up on break. The last two callers, and I'm talking about the last two, Lynn and the caller from Philly, said exactly what I opened the show with, is that I blame us, not only the Democrats, I blame us in the black community to let them keep getting away with it. And then when people like us, that are active, Jenny, stand up. We're troublemakers. What's shopping them? Mm-hmm. Why they shut up? They beat down on us more than they beat down on Trump for fighting for them. I mean, the thing that gets me, Lynn, is people get mad at me for standing up for them. Now, how sick is that? Let's take a break. We'll be right back. Thank you for your call. We'll be right back. Keeping it real. Shopton, Jones Austin. Be right back.
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0: I'm your host, keeping it real. Reverend Al Sharpton. Attorney Jennifer Jones Austin has been our co-host. Let me remind you, Saturday and Sunday, watch Politics Nation with Al Sharpton live at 5 p.m. Eastern Time. Both nights, I'm going to really, really deal with this DNC policy autopsy. I've talked in the break with two members of Congress. I'm going to have some of the Congress people on. I'm going to deal with the whole Trump 1.8 billion dollars. But I'm also going to deal with this autopsy. Members of Congress and others on. We are live both nights. No holiday off. This is crazy, and I'm going to deal with it straight up with some of the leadership. Don't miss it. Saturday and Sunday, 5 p.m. Eastern Time. On MS Now. You there in the New York, New Jersey, Connecticut area, meet me at the National Action Network Saturday Action Rally. It'll be a Memorial Day rally, and I will deal with the issues also of the DNC autopsy, as well as this whole thing of Trump putting together this $1.776 billion fund to take care of his it's a slush fund for his supporters. Make sure you're there at 9 to 11 at the Mother AME Zion Church, 137th Street and Lenox Avenue in Harlem, 137th and Lenox Avenue in Harlem. You that are not in the New York area, you can watch it live on Impact Television, on live stream at www.nationalactionnetwork.net, on the YouTube/NAN, on the AME Zion Network. All right, Jenny, it's policy day. Let's go to Todd. Todd in Cleveland, Ohio. Todd.
1: Hey, Reverend Al Sharpton, Jennifer Jones Austin.
0: Yeah.
1: Democratic policy autopsy is a major play on words. It is not related to what is actually true about the existence of the Democratic Party, because it does still exist. So there is no autopsy. I want to come back to that, but I want to address something that Jennifer said that we should be addressing as a group. She mentioned that one out of four black children, approximately, is in poverty. By the numbers from the census 2024, that's about 2,673,000 children under the age of 18 that are living in poverty. The truth about that number is it has little to nothing to do with either Trump's policy, Biden's policy, or Obama. It's due to they were conceived by two poor people who conceived them knowing they were in poverty before those children were born. And it takes time to get them out. If you get them out at all, a lot of them do come out of poverty through the work of their parents and their other family members and the public works available to them. But it's not because of some government officials' policies, because the parents were poor when they made them. That's the truth.
0: Well, I think that's absurd, because first of all, poor people have kids that grow up and become rich. And so you cannot say that the opportunities, the education, the sense of where you can get capital investment and other things that are enjoyed in other communities have no bearing on the data that shows the difference between blacks and whites. If you want to study all of the data, Todd, go with the data of how the percentage of whites as opposed to blacks that get bank loans. Whites as opposed to blacks that get contracts in municipality. You're acting like that if a black person is poor and has a child and they stay in poverty, it's because their parents was poor. You got any number of whites born in poverty that become a lot more accessible to capital and therefore can lift themselves up. So I think your premise is faulty, and I think your rationale is absurd.
2: Yeah, and I'll just add, Todd, let me just add to this, that first and foremost, you're making a statement about who shall have children and who should not. I mean, whether you are stating it directly, that's indirectly your assertion, that if you are low income in America, you should not have a child. But let me also just share here that black women, right, work very hard. They are told to get their master's degrees, get their college degrees and their master's degrees. And they are among the most educated in our society. And then they are paid subpar wages. They are disproportionately put placed in jobs despite their ambitions and desires. They are disproportionately placed in jobs that pay low wages despite their having a work to actually do better for themselves and for their families. For example, you have disproportionately higher numbers of black women who work in the caring, the caregiver occupations. Child care, health care, home health aid care, in supporting children and families who are known to the child welfare system, to homeless services. And many of these women are working with graduate degrees, and because they are paid subpar wages, they are making, you know, so little that they too qualify for critical income supports. They're not trying to be poor. They're trying to get ahead. And let me add that black people, 2 years coming out of college, 2 years coming out of graduate school, have on average $188,000 more in debt than do white people coming out of college and coming out of graduate school. And why? Because they are being paid less money than white people and often for the same jobs. So we cannot say. I'm sorry, sir. Go ahead.
0: And let us also deal with the blacks. Let's just deal in the last year and a half. The blacks who have lost their business contracts and lost their jobs in major corporate America and lost their academic positions because of the government programs that you say have no effect, the government programs of ending DEI that took them out of the academy, that took them out of corporate contracts, that took them out of the corporate suites, and they have been terminated, and their children will be less able than they were because of direct government policy. I don't even see how you can make a statement that has nothing to do with government policy.
1: You're drawing conclusions.
2: Right, and when Donald
0: No, you drew a conclusion.
2: Right. But when Donald Trump is also...
0: All right, go ahead, man. Let him go ahead. Let him...
2: Food supports. It's less money.
0: Go ahead, Tom.
1: You're drawing conclusions on my statement that I neither implied or believe. The point that I made was most children that are poor, that are black in this country, and for that matter, any other nationality in this country that are poor, were conceived by people that were poor and knew they were poor before they made them. A lot of people come out of poverty through the public works and through the good works of their parents, whether their parents were poor or not.
0: But no, that's not what you said. Wait a minute. What you said was that the Biden and the Trump's policies had nothing to do with them being poor. That's what you said. And that their parents knew they were poor when they had them. And I'm saying to you, whether their parents were poor or not, it was shaped by the policies of who the president was, or for that matter, the Congress. You cannot say that everything laid at the economic standing of their parents. That is absurd.
1: You're focusing on the adults.
0: I'm focused on what you said.
1: Well, on your recorded broadcast, what I said was that vast majority of children that...
0: No, you did not say vast. You said that the people born that way had nothing to do with... My mother, when my father left, was on welfare. I'm not on welfare. I mean, what are you talking about? And I'm not on welfare because there were opportunities that were open to me because of public policy, not because my mother and her state I was born.
1: Let me phrase it better for you, then. Let me phrase it this way: if you and another woman and a woman, or a man and a woman, know that they're poor, and then they conceive a child, and that child consequently becomes poor, it's because of them. That's the reason. Okay.
0: It's because of who?
1: The people that made the child.
2: No.
1: That is
2: no.
0: Todd. Todd, a lot of statements you make, I may agree or disagree, but I think you make good points. So, I can let you. But I think you've lost your mind. If you think that people stay poor because their parents are poor, then put your hand on the radio. I'm going to pray for you. Let's take it on. Let's go. I'm tired. I can't believe it. Todd got me all fired up here. Let me thank Attorney Jennifer Jones Austin. Let me thank all of you that called in, listened in, you that called in and couldn't get through, but hung in there anyhow. Remember, whatever you do, wherever you go, however you feel, tell somebody, tell anybody, tell everybody. Reverend Al told you personally, keep it real. Keep it real. Keep it real. I'll talk to you tomorrow.
3: Keep it real.
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7: It's Sybil Wilkes with What We Need to Know. President Trump announced a major overhaul of the EPA refrigerant rules Thursday morning, a move the White House says will create $900 million in savings and lower grocery bills for American families. In California, voters heading to the polls for governor we'll see some creative names on the ballot, including a Democrat legally named Barack D. Obama Shaw, an independent candidate living for God and country, DeMont. In entertainment news, Netflix is launching a highly anticipated docuseries June 3rd titled Michael Jackson, The Verdict. This takes a definitive look at the King of Pop's historic 2005 trial. And Hollywood powerhouse Quinta Brunson is bringing an animated legend back to the silver screen, partnering with the Fleischer Estate to star in and develop a brand new Betty Boop feature film. Looks just like her. I'm Sybil Wilkes. Be informed, be empowered.
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2: 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It's the senior pastor of New Birth Christian Ministries in Columbus, Ohio. Hey, good morning, Pastor Yavez. How you doing, man, Pastor Ellis?
3: Good morning, Ricky and the Ricky Smiley Morning Show family. God, we thank you this morning for peace. The kind of peace that the world cannot give and the kind of peace that the world cannot take away. In the middle of busy schedules, heavy responsibilities, anxious thoughts, we ask that your peace would guard our hearts and minds today and surpass all understanding. For those listening who may feel stressed and overwhelmed or anxious, we ask that you calm every racing thought and quiet every troubled spirit. 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So today, God, help us to focus on you instead of fear, faith instead of worry, rest instead of pressure. 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Remind us that you are in control. In Jesus' name we pray. Amen. 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We'd love to see you. Hey, Ricky, I appreciate you, and y'all have a great day.
2: Hey, thank you, Pastor Ellis, man. He is the senior pastor of New Birth Christian Ministries in Columbus, Ohio. 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
4: Thank you, God, for giving us our identity in you. 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

0: Hold on, y'all. Let me just give you just a little bit of this right here. Just a little bit. Yes, sir.
1: Me now. 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Same.

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My daddy sang that.

y'all. Early departure going on this morning. Yes, sir. E. Dewey Smith Jr., House of Hope Church in Atlanta, y'all. You know how we do it on Fridays. Every Friday we end it with Clay Evans for the rest of my life. I need you to turn your radios all the way up. Man, people stop me in the airport about this song. People stop me all over the country and say, man, we love on Fridays when you play this right here, y'all. Come on, let's give God some praise because we're doing this for the rest of our life, y'all. Yes, sir. Clay Evans.

0: Yes, sir, this morning, y'all. Oh, my God, today. Oh, my God, today. We're just thankful to be alive. We thank you. We worship you. We praise you. That's why we do this every morning, because you're so good, God. All right, man, that's it, man. I got your front page coming up next. 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
1: All right, 26 minutes after the hour, y'all. 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Happy Friday, Alfredas.
2: Happy Friday, Ricky Smiley. It's May 22nd, and here's what's going on in the news. Here we go again. NATO allies are raising questions, Ricky, after President Trump announced plans to send 5,000 U.S. troops to Poland just weeks after ordering a separate drawdown of American forces from Europe. Now, this move has created confusion among some European leaders who are trying to understand whether this signals a stronger U.S. commitment to NATO's eastern flank or a shift in strategy. Poland's been pushing for a larger American military presence because of its proximity to Russia and Ukraine, so the decision is being watched very closely across Europe. And if you're traveling for the holiday, you may want to rethink your ride from the airport. Waymo is hitting pause on freeway rides in several cities while it works on how its autonomous taxis handle construction zones. Yeah, so listen, Ricky, we've all heard about these driverless cars getting confused, stopping in traffic, leaving passengers stuck in highways. I know you've been in one before, but the pause affects Phoenix, San Fran, L.A., Miami. On top of that, services paused in places like Atlanta, Austin, Dallas, Houston, San Antonio because of severe weather and flooding. So, yeah, sorry, Ricky.
1: Can't. I mean, Waymo, I had a great experience. Waymo, drop you off. Don't talk to you. Don't bother.
2: I know it, you did. But
1: Waymo, don't stink. Waymo, don't stink.
2: Oh, well, other
1: the main
2: people are
1: thing, Waymo, don't stink.
2: Well, sorry, Charlie. We're up on these stories and more. 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
4: Shot clock at 6. Brunson kicks it out in the corner. Hart, another 3. That's good. Josh Hart lighting it up from long distance.
5: Yeah, man. Game 2 of the Eastern Conference Finals. New York Knicks put it on the Cleveland Cavaliers. One more game. They up 2-0. Josh Hart came alive. 26 points, 5 of them with 3-pointers. Let me discuss the elephant in the room with the Cleveland Cavaliers. James Harden, one of the greatest of all time, man. Future Hall of Famer. But his defense is garbage, man, right now. He got to pick that part up, man. All great defenders get beat on defense sometimes. It happens. All right, it's part of sports. But Harden, he be letting Joker just walk through the lane to the basket. He almost be escorting him like, come on. And Knicks coach Mike Brown said it best.
6: It's sometimes you got to do what the game dictates, and we have to try to figure out different ways to guard Harden and Mitchell. They got to figure out different ways to guard Jaylen. But we were, there's no secret, we were attacking Harden.
5: We're attacking Harden and keep on doing Jaylen. Every time Harden got on Jaylen Brunson, he's like, get out the way. I got this. Something to kick this all the way to the hoop.
1: Oh, so, man, that's not good.
5: No,
1: you got to play defense.
5: You got to, or you got to sit down, man. Game 3 tonight, Western Conference Finals, Oklahoma City, San Antonio. The series is tied at 1 game apiece. Let's get it ready. Pop it, baby. Brad, you got the hot spot coming up next. What you going to be talking about?
7: Yes, I do, Rock T. The final season of The Shy premieres today, and I got the details up next in the hot spot on the Ricky Smiley Morning Show.

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2: It's the
4: B-R-A-T. All right, y'all, 28 before the top of the hour. Y'all time for the hot spot. What up, Brett?
5: What up, Ricky? Good morning, everybody. I'm your girl, Brett Tat-Tat, and this is the hot spot, but we bring you music, movies, and more. So let's get on off into it. Well, y'all, the 8th and final season of The Chi premieres today. I'm so sad to see it go, but the 10-episode concluding chapter will drop its episodes weekly on Paramount Plus, with on-air broadcast starting on the Showtime Network this Sunday. This final run takes place during Chicago's coldest winter ever. The deals and the fallouts with the explosive season 7 finale. Characters are making life or death choices following the dramatic events surrounding Alicia and Duda, and it will also bring closure to fan favorite characters like Emmett, Victor, and Jake as they navigate romance, family, and the legacy of the South Side. Man, this show has been on forever. We've watched these kids grow up on this show. It is so good. It's about my hometown, Chicago. And when I tell you they describe it to a T and everything about it was so real and so good, I want to thank Lena Way for giving me the opportunity to be on the show. I was on the show for two episodes for two separate seasons.
4: Yes.
5: And it was so, so good. It's the longest running drama series in the history of black TV, so
6: wow.
5: I'm just very proud to be a part of it. Man,
4: congratulations to you.
5: It's so good. Man, thank you so much, and thank you to Lena Waithe. All right, y'all.
4: Was those lines
5: on.
4: Hard? Was it did you have, like, the lines, the script?
5: No, it was pretty. No, I played a lesbian pretty close to my own personal real life.
7: Come on, bro.
5: You know what I'm saying? I got the. You know what I'm saying? I got to be a little freaky with your characters, you know what I'm saying? And I have my wife's support.
4: Oh, my God, I can't stand
5: it. You better do it like you're doing it to me. I said, okay, I got you.
4: Why did I ask you that? Why did I ask you that on a damn Friday? I shouldn't have asked you that. Damn.
7: Brad, I was mad at you, too, because you had the woman cheating and everything.
5: Yes, honey. My character was LaPortia, honey. Her name was
6: LaPortia.
5: Lord have mercy. Oh, my goodness. You know what?
4: Oh, that's funny.
5: Oh, God. Oh, David, we good? I probably need to wrap it on up. If y'all, huh?
4: Oh, I ain't saying nothing to laughing.
5: So, y'all, Nicki Minaj's support of Trump has definitely sparked debates online. And some believe that she may be supporting him in order to acquire citizenship status or help involving her husband and her brother. But a Trump advisor has pushed back on those claims, calling them disgusting and disgraceful. He wrote that Nicki has never once asked the president for nothing, and she says that he says she only offered support and assistance. He also claimed the idea that she's expecting something in return is false, calling it total garbage. And speaking of Nicki Minaj, she made a surprise cameo appearance Thursday at Elon Musk's Starbase site in Texas, where SpaceX tried to launch the new mega rocket thing into outer space, but it all fell apart due to technical issues. However, Nicki wants to give Elon a nice old shout out. Here you go.
8: A major shout out to Elon. Elon, thank you for everything that you're doing for humanity.
6: Okay.
4: Wow. Wow. There you go.
6: Like teaching AI how to be racist. I'm sorry. Go ahead.
5: Yeah, we're going to wrap up the hot spot on that note. 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And you can hit me up on my social media at SoSoBrat. Coming up next, y'all, we got Rock T with that HBCU, though. Who we repping today, Rock T?
7: Well, LaPortia, we're going to be representing Edward Warner University.
4: Right.
7: Your name ain't Brat no more. You LaPortia.
4: LaPortia.
5: LaPortia.
7: That's
5: I
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25: Hey, how you doing? Hey, y'all machine wasn't working, man. So I just pulled up to the window.
26: Okay, go ahead and place your order.
25: Yeah, let me get 1 orange juice and 2 sashi biscuits.
26: Okay, I got the orange juice, but repeat the other part for me.
25: 2 sashi biscuits.
26: We don't sell sushi here at McDonald's, sir.
25: I ain't say nothing about no sushi, man. What is wrong with you? I need 1 orange juice and 2 sashi biscuits, man.
26: Okay, hold on. I got the orange juice and I got the biscuit part. Can you repeat the other part for me, please?
25: Bruh, 2 sashi biscuits.
26: Oh, okay, you mean sausage.
25: Brothers, I just said the same thing you just said, man. Look, I ain't got time today before you be playing with me. I got somewhere to be. Give me 1 orange juice and 2 sashi and biscuits, man. That's it. Oh,
26: okay, so I got 1 orange juice, 2 sashi and biscuits, right?
25: That's it. The same thing you said. It wasn't that hard, was it?
26: No, it wasn't hard at all. Could you go pick up your order at the second
25: one? All right, man. 2 sashi and biscuits. What's so crazy about it?
27: Hey, Gary.
28: 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She might be doing one. I'm going to tell who it with next.
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5: All right, 7 minutes after the hour, Gary has the tea and the Kahlua of the day. Gary, good morning.
6: Good morning, Ricky. Good morning, America. Good morning to you. It's Friday, a beautiful, beautiful day in the neighborhood. And here's what's happening in celebrity news. Y'all, Camille. K. Michelle, y'all, is talking again, y'all. Was that the continuation of this interview that she did with Mr. Shannon Sharp? Now, they was asked that, K., would you do a versus with somebody? And Kate, you know, she decided to talk about it. Now, she refused to call this famous singer's name, but a lot of people are guessing and saying they kind of know who it is, though, because I wouldn't dare, but I'm going to ask some of y'all eventually, y'all. But here's what Kate Michelle had to say.
7: Would you do versus?
8: Oh, I think I should do a versus.
7: Who you going to go up against?
8: Probably the Muppet, but, I mean.
7: Who the Muppet?
8: But she's the one with teeth knocked out, sleeping with married men, not me.
7: I don't know who you talking about. You don't want to tell me? Tell me in my ear.
6: Brad.
9: Who is it?
6: Anybody know who the Muppet
10: don't
6: is?
10: Don't ask me.
9: I don't know who that is.
10: I'm not. Yeah.
9: Sleeping with married men, that's a clue.
6: Yeah,
5: T fell out. I remember Nene used to say that on Housewives, right?
11: Uh-huh. Is it the initials TB?
12: Rhymes with Lamar Axton.
9: Ah. Why she call her Muppet?
10: Gary, now why you mess with this?
9: That's not nice.
5: Now they finna text y'all phone. Y'all phone finna blow up.
10: Gary, why did you...
6: Brad, I didn't say no names. I just said, did you know?
10: You know. These positions, Gary. Don't do this,
5: yeah, because then they're going to start texting us.
6: Kay Michelle said they just asked if she wanted to do a verse. I mean, look at all the people doing verses. Now, didn't Drake just do a verse? Who he did one with?
5: They ain't got nothing to do with what we're talking about.
6: Ricky Hush.
5: You know they finna text us.
11: She have a two song.
9: Drake, I mean, I'm with Gary. She should text Kay Michelle.
6: I think it's great, though. Anyway, I think she's doing a good... I mean, that's good that she's putting out that she want to do a verse because that's a new thing. Now they're making good money doing these verses. So, honey, hey, Kay Michelle, if you want to do a verse...
9: Versus. I caught it, Brad. Who would win, guys? Who would win between them?
11: As long as a commercial.
6: Jesus. But anyway, congratulations, honey, Kay Michelle, and to all those who may be a part of the verses that she may want to do. So, moving on. In other celebrity news, y'all, I tell you, men could do some of the dirt things, honey. I'm not going to paint y'all with a broad brush. But it's being reported, y'all, that MTL's reporting, y'all, that earlier this week, you know, Lotto, y'all, she practically broke the charts, y'all, in social media when she dropped a deeply emotional pregnancy documentary. Now, officials confirmed, y'all, that the arrival of her first child and heart launching her long-rumored romance with 21 Savage. Now, they said the couple have been keeping the newborn's identity closely under wraps. But after 21 Savage, y'all, seemingly shared a glimpse of the newborn baby boy online, they say, baby, the rapper's legal wife, Miss Kenyanna Joseph, baby, decided that it was the perfect time, honey, to remind the world exactly who has the real bragging rights. Like I said, just hours after the internet erupted over 21 Savage and Lotto's new bundle of joy, Miss Kenyanna, honey, hopped on to social media page to do some major celebrating of her own. Now they're saying instead of focusing on the newborn, she decided to highlight the success of the older son that she shares with the married rapper. Now Kenyanna proudly, y'all, shared a series of photos announcing that their son just officially graduated from grammar school. And they're saying that fans immediately pointed out that the young man is the absolute spitting image of his famous father, looking exactly like a mini 21 Savage. And they're saying the boy clearly got his intelligence from his side of the family tree. Now, she proudly, y'all, bragged that the young graduate pulled off straight A's, y'all, securing a top-tier report card to go along, y'all, with his diploma, which is so touching.
9: Aww.
6: And they said, how could this man allegedly have a baby with this woman, and they got a wife and a child on the other side of town somewhere else, and the mom had to post their child, said that he made straight A's and stuff, when the daddy allegedly got a baby with another woman, and they're not even married. But he's still married. How do people do that? Is that the American way now? Because it's sad. They said the baby daddy's out here, baby, welcome
10: to everybody got their situations, and they have to do things for certain reasons, so... This one you can't really dive too deep into because it's kind of personal and it's a lot of legal stuff involved. So I'll just talk to you later off air about this so we don't go into it and make it something that it's not.
6: Yeah, because I kind of heard a little bit somewhat about it, but they say the baby dad is out here, baby, welcoming a newborn with a side piece, and the wife is showing off their son that got real brains and straight A's.
10: He takes care of his other children as well, so.
6: Oh, he does?
10: Yeah, let's tread lightly with this one, Gary.
6: Well, he needs to show them other kids, too.
10: They are good friends and family, so, you know, Lotto was on the rap game when she was younger, so before she even became Lotto, so that's like a little sister, so. I just want to
6: be careful.
10: So
6: she hit the lotto when she got that woman's husband?
5: Oh, Gary, go to it.
10: Gary, we're not doing this.
6: I'm just saying.
10: She hit the lotto when she went platinum, and all her albums have done great. That's when she hit the lotto, and she is Lotto. So congratulations to Lotto for her beautiful, beautiful newborn baby.
6: Congratulations, Lotto, and 21 Savage.
10: Yes, all and right. 21 Savage, yes.
6: Now that said and did, Brad, y'all know what time it is.
5: What time is it?
10: Shalala, Lord.
6: Yes, shalala to all the wonderful people out there in radio land. The Kahlua today, honey, is one of my favorite Kahlua. My Kahlua today, y'all, is Clementine. On the high end, you say Clementine, and on the low end, you say beautiful orange. That's your Kahlua for today.
5: Orange. Y'all give it up for Gary with the team. All right, Friday people, I got the wake-up call. It is Friday. Hit me up at 8669-RICKY, 8669-RICKEY. 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
17: 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Ricky Smiley, the morning show.

0: the nose there, Memorial Day weekend, man. OMG. 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
1: I'm good, man. You're done with this gear and everybody up for the weekend, man. And of course, hit me up on the gram at J-A-H Lion Sound.
0: J-A-H Lion Sound. Thank you. Hey, boy. Hey, boy. Ooh. 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Birthday bash. Better be something ugly.
1: About to make a movie, man. 20,000 people. State Farm Arena. Holy for big artists. Trust that, man. This Sunday in Atlanta, man.
0: Hey, John, can you go live when you mix, man? We want to see you rock. I want the people to see what you do, man.
1: Yeah, but say no more, man. I got to go live.
0: Yes, sir. John Lyon on the 1-2 Chicken and Waffle Mix. Black Tony, what's up?
2: It's just a lot right now, Rick. It's a lot right now.
0: Man, come on, man. You don't mess up your
2: blessing. It's a lot right now. I've been working so hard for the last couple weeks trying to get my dad on. Damn, man, I'm trying to get my law firm up, man. Kind of like a law firm. I'm trying to get it up. I'm trying to get it going.
0: And what's the problem? The devil is a lie.
2: These folks done sent me a letter, shout out.
0: What? And said what?
2: The folks from the city, they sent a letter. You got one of your email too?
3: I got an email and a letter.
0: What did it say?
2: Tell him what these folks trying to do to me.
3: Okay, it says this letter is from the City Office of Building Permits and Licensing. The City of Atlanta has issued a cease to continue order regarding the office space at blah, blah, blah. This order is directed to the registered leaseholders. Oh, Ricky Smiley. And
0: lie.
3: Antonio Denard Williams, a.k.a. Black Tony. It says it right here in black and white.
0: That's a real name.
3: For violations of building code 877 and a whole bunch of numbers.
0: What's the name? What's the real name?
3: Antonio Denard Williams.
0: I never knew that.
3: Yeah. So I'll continue. This letter addresses violations of office construction and renovation at the offices of kind of like a law firm. Violations include unauthorized walls being torn down, carpet removal, construction of a DJ booth, non-permit kitchen facilities, and stripper pole additions.
0: That's all. What you going to have add a DJ booth in there for?
2: Because I'm trying to get Jalina to come in there and do a party every Friday for the client to come in when they're waiting for their check.
0: So what y'all going to have? Crab legs and hookah smoke?
2: Yeah, we're going to do all that. So just as long as you know how we do it.
3: It says you have to have a permit for the kitchen facilities and also for the stripper pole.
0: That's all what y'all was going to sell.
2: We got crab leg. We got salmon cake. We got Philly steak, Philly cheese, wing, lemon pepper wing, hot wing.
3: Ricky, he can't do it. That's all here in the letter. At a
0: supposed to be like a law firm, Black Tony. Y'all selling hookah smoke and crab legs.
2: Yeah, we got hookah. We got lemon drop. We got a little bar set up in there. Everything. So.
3: Direct violation of a city code. It says right here in the letter.
0: And well, you said a stripper pole.
3: Yeah, that's also a violation.
2: It's a stripper pole. And then
0: Black Tony, what strippers you got agreed to come down there?
2: I got some from the Flame. I got some from Scroggle. I got some from Cudgy. I got two of them from Magic City. I got some from Scroggle. I got some from the Flame. I got some.
0: Which one?
2: Shout out! You want to put their name out there, but I got Hennessy. Oh, you know Hennessy coming through. You know Strawberry, baby Strawberry and Bitch Strawberry coming through. That's a mama and a daughter. Oh,
3: Ricky,
2: you got Bitch Strawberry and the baby Strawberry. The mama like 50 and the baby like 22. Look, that need a little another though. These folks trying to find me some money, shawty. They trying to find us some money. They said we got to pay them for their money.
3: Ricky, you're in it too. Fines of $3,000 a day have been issued starting May 11th. Both to both leaseholders, Ricky Smiley and Antonio Williams. The fines will continue. Shawty, I'm reading it. The fines will continue to be levied daily until the city
0: that ain't funny.
3: Is satisfied. And this
2: Rick,
3: is signed
2: just
3: by the
2: city attorney. Just pay them the money so I can open back up more money.
0: No, I can't do that, bro. Because I know you was finna do crab legs.
2: I'm afraid how much it
0: strippers.
2: Is right now. How
0: well,
2: much
0: you
2: it is right now.
0: You can't turn that thing to no damn club on the weekend, man. That is not a law firm.
3: $3,000 a day, and it's the 22nd.
0: You're
3: allowed,
0: I don't have that kind of money.
3: Yeah, that's a lot.
0: All that Friday after next money gone.
2: Oh, broke ass butt, man. Shout out, man. Right away. I didn't want to check up.
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4: All right, 7 minutes after the hour, Gary has the tea and the color of the day. Gary.
5: Good morning, Ricky. Good morning, America. Good morning to you. It's Friday, a beautiful, beautiful day in the neighborhood. And here's what's happening in celebrity news, y'all. Miss Clarissa Shields, baby. This girl is addressing the confrontation with Miss Alicia Braungartner, which went down, y'all, during a high-profile combat sports weekend in Las Vegas. Now, they're saying, y'all, that, baby, Miss Clarissa, this girl, she did some things, and some people saying, well, girl, you know, she did what she had to do. But they're saying that Miss Shields and Miss Braungartner, honey, the unified, y'all, super featherweight champion, crossed paths, y'all, recently at the Rousey versus Carreno MMA card at the Sphere. Now, video from the event show that Miss Shields, honey, hit Miss Braungartner with an open hand, baby, after warning her, baby, to stop speaking on her relationship with rapper Papoose. Now, this ain't most valuable promotion, y'all, which staged the card, later banned Miss Shields, y'all, from attending the future events. Now, I think if a woman, somebody talking about bad or slick about a person's spouse, don't they have the right to pop them on there or slap them in the mouth?
6: Nah.
7: Fight somebody, Gary.
5: Huh?
6: You can't put your hands on nobody.
5: But if you're talking about my doggone spouse and stuff, honey, I mean, I should at least be able to defend them. Something.
6: You can defend them with your mouth, but you can't put your hands on them. Because then that becomes assault.
5: Do you know anything about that?
6: Absolutely. Went to prison for it.
5: Oh!
4: Gary, really? You knew that was
6: I can tell you all about it.
7: You are the messiest person.
6: That's not messy to me. That's part of my life. And I'm proud of it.
7: Brad,
6: it's part of my journey.
4: But Brad, tell them what you went through and how you came out as pure gold.
7: Come on now.
4: Look what God doing in your life now.
6: That's right. He's working many miracles, doing many things for me.
7: Now work it out.
4: She's doing more than you, and you ain't never been to jail. Well, you did go. You went to jail too, Gary. You can't talk about her going to jail.
6: You went to jail a couple times.
5: But I went to jail lightly.
6: Oh, baby. Lightly, heavily, jail is jail, honey. It ain't cute for nobody.
0: You went to starter jail.
6: You went.
5: It was light.
6: You went. You got a mug shot, don't you?
5: Oh, they sure did. Ain't that something?
4: Yeah, they took your picture.
6: Yeah, they did.
4: Yeah, none of them clothes on that you be modeling in.
6: And they got your real age on there, too, Gary.
7: Uh-oh. Ooh, I want to see that mugshot so bad.
5: Excuse me.
4: And Gary, I always want to know. I know when you got fired at Wendy's. Did they take you to jail that day when you was
5: They didn't take me to jail. They didn't take me to jail from Wendy's, honey. But, yeah, it was touching, though. Like I said before.
6: Talk about it, Gary. Since
5: riding
6: you
5: in the back
6: me
5: of
6: to?
5: A police car. I didn't know a police car, y'all, didn't have cushioned seats in the back.
4: Oh, no. What you thought they was going to have?
5: It's a police car. You would think they had cushioned seats, but they had just plastic like.
0: Yeah, they don't want you to be comfortable back
5: there. Yeah, I was very upset about that. Then I was also upset about it. Hell, I mean, they didn't have no clocks in my cell.
4: Didn't you get mad when they handcuffed you? You thought they were supposed to handcuff you in the front?
5: Yeah. Now they put them in the back. I'm like, girl, wait a minute, my arms hurt. But
4: they could put them arms around their stomach.
5: Oh, no. So they put them in the back, and I'm like, all right, girl, is that what y'all doing now? But and this is untrue. And when I was riding to the jail, because it was in Corsa County, Texas, and we passed by a pond or something. I said, Lord, don't let this man throw me in the pond, because you know the police can be something else sometimes. So I was very nervous. But look at Jesus,
6: Golden Pond.
5: He brought me.
4: You thought they were going to get you out and just make you disappear, throw you in the pond.
5: Yes. Because you know how they was doing back in the day, honey. They was throwing the girls in the pond, honey. So I'm glad
4: that
5: didn't
4: happen. But you got it. Then you went to jail one day. You were supposed to be on the air.
5: Yeah.
4: And then we had the listeners to come get you out of jail. Shirley came and got you out.
5: Yeah, that was touching. Good to have.
4: Was you in there for stealing out of the Galleria?
5: No, they took me to jail because what did I went to jail for that time? Probably because
7: that time.
4: You said they gave you some Cheerios, and they said they gave you two little packs of Cheerios.
5: They gave me two boxes of Cheerios, baby, and some milk. And I was like, girl, they didn't have no sweet cereal, but, you know, this, the people kind of recognized they gave me an extra box, but I was so glad for Shirley that they made it there to get me out of jail, child. And
4: you said they have no magazines or nothing for you.
5: No magazines in the cell. I'm like, girl, they got no magazines.
6: They don't have magazines, honey. What do you think? It's a hotel.
5: I was in jail. I mean, I was in jail, but I mean, I was in a little jail. You know, I got out the next morning, but they could have stuff for me to read. No clock on the wall, nothing.
7: Boy, you was at Loose Terret.
5: No, I was at that girl in Costa Camp.
7: Oh, okay.
4: He wouldn't have survived in Lulu. Lulu, if they would have put him in Lulu, we wouldn't have heard from him again. He would have went crazy.
5: Oh, my God. But I was in jail before in Dallas, though, honey. That's another story. Houston, I mean, that was.
7: How are you going to talk about other people then, Gary?
5: Well, I'm not talking about other people.
4: You was in Houston. We didn't know you went to jail in Houston. We need to pull all your records.
5: I had my breakdown, and we didn't know what was happening. Before I knew it, I just hopped in the back of a truck with some damn men. They brought me to the 7-Eleven, put me out, and the police said I was acting erratic, and they brought me to jail.
7: What were you doing that was erratic?
5: I hadn't taken my medicine, and I was just not really myself. So anyway, they put me in jail for a whole week. My mama and them finally found me. And when they found me, and this is the only truth, I told y'all this, I was drinking out of the toilet because they have those stainless steel toilets.
7: Oh,
5: and
7: no,
5: I was thirsty.
8: Did we need to know that detail?
5: Well, I'm just telling you the truth. But they didn't have nothing in it.
8: We could
5: have
8: kind of left that one out.
6: Yeah, but what? Go in it. What do you mean? That's disgusting.
5: But look, I'm still here, honey, so whatever.
6: You still here?
4: Won't God do it? Won't God turn it around?
6: You want to say something about me? You had to talk about
4: it. Daniel stayed in the lion's den. He saved Daniel from the lion's den. He saved Gilligan from the island.
7: Yes, he did.
5: Gilligan's part is not.
4: And if he do it for you, he'll do it for me. What a mighty God we serve.
5: And that's what I was trying to tell Brad. If he did it for you, Brad, he could do it for me. And he did it for me. So I thank God, honey, that, you know,
4: took you from drinking out of a toilet to being on Dish Nation.
5: Nah. And with that said, y'all know what time it is, honey. Yes, sha-la-la-la-la, baby, honey. The girls online be saying sha-la-la-la-la. And sha-la-la-la-la, honey, this is how far he brought me. Look how far he brought me.
4: What
5: he
4: do it?
5: Yes. Hallelujah. Brad, praise him. The color of the day, y'all, is Clementine. On the high end, you say Clementine. And on the low end, you say beautiful orange. That's your color for the day.
4: Not orange, but orange.
5: That's right. Y'all pronounce it wrong.
4: There it is. Y'all give it up for Gary with the team. All right, party people, this Confession Friday, and today we want to know, have you ever told a lie and got away with it, or did you get busted? Hey, what was the lie? Hit me up, let us know. It's Confession Friday, 866-9-RICKY, 866-9-

0: 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Hey, what was the lie? Hit us up. 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
6: What's up, everyone? 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
8: What up? This is Neo giving a shout out to Ricky Smiley and the Ricky Smiley Morning Show. Keep doing your thing, boy.
9: Did you see that post?
10: People are talking.

0: talking about lies. Have you ever told a lie and got away with it? Or did you ever tell a lie and get busted?
1: Oh, I guess everybody has. But, Ricky, the internet is going crazy and saying that psychology expert and life coach Dr. Cheyenne Bryant might have been caught in a lie. Now, some say she's not a doctor at all. Now she's facing major backlash over the legitimacy of her doctorate and whether or not she's actually a licensed therapist. Now, she's saying, yes, she earned her degrees and credentials, but social media detectives say, we spot some inconsistencies in her background. But when asked about the backlash, she had this to say.
2: I'm going to clear it up once on here. I'm not doing it again. For the folks who have already made up their mind to not like me or not understand me, listen, I don't give a f*** what your narrative is. I would like for you to recreate it, double down on it, and run that shit, because I don't give a f*** about it. Now, it's very simple. I went to a school, Argosy University, completed an entire program. I went back online to get my official transcripts because I was applying to a law school many years ago to be a professor there. And I had to provide my transcripts. And I went to contact the school and say, hey, I need my official transcripts. I need my entire thing. And there was no school. I Google. It says this school has been shut down. I go and look. There is a third party that has the records. Why contact the third party? That third party only holds records for 2 years. I was past my 2 years. I had no access to records.
0: Oh, wow. I don't know what to say. I didn't do any research on that.
1: I'm looking it up right now, and I don't know. I mean, this is just Google. They say she may be a life coach or a media personality using a doctor branding, but they don't see where. But you know what? I don't know if I Googled myself, if I would see, hey, does she have her bachelor's? I don't know if it would actually be, you know, if you could actually Google that.
0: Yeah, I ain't in a position to judge nobody on none of that stuff because I did not do my work at school. So I need to shut up and be quiet and be glad that I made it to where I am and getting into somebody else's degree, because then they're going to start looking up my stuff. And now y'all want to see all them damn suspensions.
1: Right. But however, if you're saying you're a doctor and giving advice, that's a different story. I don't know, but I'm just saying if you, you know, people are believing you because if you're saying, hey, I'm a doctor and they're taking your advice, then that's not right.
0: Well, Jesus is my doctor and he write out all of my scriptures and he give me all my medicine in my room.
3: Nah.
2: In my room.
1: Good doctor.
0: Come on in my room. Come on in my room.
2: Yes.
0: Gary.
3: Yes. That's right.

0: all of my medicine.
1: We might have calls, y'all. I don't want to interrupt or anything, but we might have some callers.
0: Hey, hit us up at 8669, Ricky, 8669-RICKEY. Let's go to the phones. Good morning.
2: Did I told a lie and got caught. Mom wanted to know who ate that chocolate in the refrigerator when I was a little girl, and I lied and said I didn't. But she found out because I stayed on the toilet all day long. It was X-Lax.
3: Oh, wow. Hi, there was one time my cousins and I were trying to sneak out to go to a party. And so we told our big mama we were spending the night with some friends. Well, my cousin came down and shined the light and scared my big mama. So she called that lady to tell her where to drop us off. And we weren't there. That lady said, my children are home in bed.

0: Oh, we were in so much trouble, and my big mama said, do you know how embarrassed I was?
1: I have a confession. I rode in the trunk of the car for 27 minutes. She didn't even know I was in the trunk of the car and pulled right up at my coworker's house. So now they got busted.
2: I got caught stealing with a group of girls when I was smaller, and I'm the only one got caught. Everybody else got away.
3: Oh, my God. Those are some real confessions right there. Okay. Anybody got any confessions, Alfredas?
4: Well, I had a Volkswagen Beetle. So I would get it started down the end of the street, and I would sneak out because my dad wouldn't let me go out. And one time I got busted because my sister, Sharonda, with her loud mouth, she told it on me. She tattled.
3: You didn't crack it up. You went and you tried to jump it off, push it and jump it off.
4: Yeah, and I did. It worked every time. And one time I got home, and everybody, all the lights were on. I was like, you rat.
5: Yeah. Them things are loud when they start off.
4: What?
3: Yeah. Yeah. Yeah, I had a Toyota, that Toyota Corolla, man. If they cut off, you can push them and jump them off.
4: Yes.
3: You got to know how to pop that first, pop that that brake,
4: gear.
3: That cable.
4: That's
3: right. And again, pop that baby on. Yes, sir, that was a good way to start a car. Yes. When your car wouldn't start. You can push it and jump that baby off back in the day.
4: That's right.
3: God, that's some good memories. All right, y'all hit us up at 866. Dave, Super Dave, did you have any confessions?
4: Be lying about his height.
3: Yeah,
6: he lied about his height.
3: Yeah, I'm afraid to say you lied about your height on your
6: People always want to question me about my height. From Rock T to Alfredas, I am 5'7".
5: No, you're not.
4: You're not taller than me, bud. I'm 5'5".
6: No,
4: you're lying right now while we're talking about confessions.
3: Alfredas, are you taller than the Super Day?
6: No, she's
4: yes,
6: not.
4: I'm 5'5". You know, we're going to post a picture because I am taller than you.
3: Man.
4: Barefoot.
3: Dang. Yes. We don't let them do you like that, dog. Yeah. Class of 87 got to stick together.
6: Thank you.
4: I mean, I'm trying, but I just want him to confess. This is confessions. It's Confession Friday. Why won't he just be honest?
3: 866-9-RICK-8. They say you flew to South Florida for free sitting somebody left, baby. 866-9-RICK-8-6-6-9-R-I-C-K-E-Y. 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
16: Good morning, WERE AM traffic. Heavy traffic now this morning if you're heading up on 490 eastbound between Broadway Avenue and East 55th Street. The heavy flow through there. Then we have a vehicle fire in your right lane on 480 eastbound near Transportation Boulevard. And then we have a serious fire. Looks like a structure fire working at Harvard Avenue and Harvard Road and Brainerd Road. Looks like that fire has spread to a wooded area, so avoid that area if you can. Forecast for today, afternoon showers, high 66, and tonight breezy, low 55. Tomorrow breezy, showers possible, high 63. Currently mostly cloudy and 52 degrees. 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

0: Man, that reminded somebody of this cute little Mexican chick, man. She was beautiful, but she was built up something terrible. Anyway.
1: Okay. All right.
0: I liked her, but when she walked off, I was like, no.
1: Is that your confession?
0: Yeah, she was beautiful. But boy, she was built up something terrible.
1: What was the problem? Was it like her butt?
0: Like one of them little calls.
1: Oh.
0: Them little electrical calls.
2: Yep. All like a Chevy Volt from the back.
0: Yep. Beautiful face.
3: Oh, man.
0: Stupid. Boy, that body.
3: I had to let her go, dog.
0: And then you said that trying to think, like, could I get her in the gym? She wasn't big enough, just built terrible.
1: Wow. You could have got her some butt shots.
0: Like, you ever see them cars, like, if they've been in a car accident, then they put the new parts on there, but they ain't painted it yet?
2: He's got that primer on there only.
1: That's perfect. Wow.
0: Oh.
1: So we got anybody calling for Confession Friday? Because that's your confession.
0: Turn your mic on, Super Dad.
1: 8669 Ricky. Yeah, it's Confession Friday. Today we're talking about lies. Have you ever told a lie, got away with one? Or did you ever tell a lie and get busted? Hit us up right now. 8669 R-I-C-K-E-Y.
3: Not a Ricky.
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3: Refurbished car.
5: Actually, I lied about my height and weight, but as far as that lady being a doctor, you would have to be registered in any state that you are working on and have a number, like an attorney or whatever, to work under.
6: I ain't got no confession. I just want them to play. Come on in my room. Jesus is my doctor. And he give me all my medicine. Please tell me. I listen faithfully. My name is Queen. I'm calling from Georgia. Please.
7: So listen, so I used to work for this computer company a while back. And I had confiscated or stole three computers. And then I had another friend of mine, coworker, drive his truck up to here. And he had got five other ones. So we had stole a total of like 20 computers. And they were Apples. And we never got caught.
6: In the refrigerator, and I ate it. And she was like, who ate my shrimp fried rice? And she said, that's okay. I hope a grain of that rice well up so big in your ass, you won't be able to pass.
1: Goodness.
3: Man.
0: Now, I used to help single moms when they ain't have enough money to get their shoes when I was working at Foot Locker. I ain't care. Yeah, I didn't like the manager no way. So I ain't give a damn.
2: They had a couple free pair of shoes.
0: British Knights. I'll never forget that lady came trying to get them kids some British Knights, and two of them she just didn't have it. Man, I let them. Man, they left out there with them shoes. I didn't give a damn. I knew they was gonna fire me anyway. I'm gonna take the shoes, lady. And then she's standing around. I said, "Ma'am, get them shoes and going up the door." Yeah, just the hell you standing around there smiling for? How much you blessed? We ain't blessed. We going to hell for this.
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1: It's Sybil Wilkes with what we need to know. Two Capitol Hill police officers filed a federal lawsuit against the Trump administration to block the newly announced $1.8 billion anti-weaponization fund. While critics blast the initiative as a corrupt political scheme, the vice president defended the process, stating that all financial claims will be reviewed on a careful case-by-case basis. The AAA Motor Club projects a record-breaking 45 million Americans will travel this Memorial Day weekend, despite suffering under the financial strain of skyrocketing fuel costs. The national average for regular gasoline climbed to a staggering $4.56 a gallon as global energy markets continue to react to the ongoing military conflict with Iran. The president defended the historic high prices as a temporary but necessary sacrifice to ensure that Iran is prevented from obtaining nuclear weapons. I am Sybil Wilkes. Be informed, be empowered.
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1: All right, y'all, Rick's out of the morning show. It is about that time to play Battle of the Sexes. And we got Nicole from Oklahoma City listening to us on 92.1 Heart and Soul. What up, Nicole?
2: Hey.
3: Good morning.
1: 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And then we got Lamont listening from Aiken, South Carolina, listening to us on 107.3 Jams.
4: What?
1: Aiken, what up?
5: What's going on?
1: Hey, man, happy to have y'all, man. Welcome to Battle of the Sexes with the men versus the women. And we're going to ask y'all a bunch of questions. Try to answer the questions as best as you can. If you don't know the question, just say pass because we have plenty. Don't eat up all of your time trying to figure out one question because that one question is going to get you. All right?
5: Right. All right.
1: All right, here we go. All right, Nicole, are you ready? We're going to go first, love.
3: I am ready.
1: All right, here we go. Start the clock. What character did Morgan Freeman play in Lean on Me?
3: The principal, Clark, Mr.
1: Yep.
3: Clark.
1: What classic comedy movie featured Richard Pryor, Red Fox, and Eddie Murphy?
3: Pass.
1: That's Harlem Nights. What Snicker brand was made famous by Run DMC?
3: Adidas.
1: Yes. Rules of acceptable behavior between men are commonly referred as what? Acceptable.
3: Double standard?
1: Man laws.
3: Oh yeah.
1: What number do you try to hit to win in blackjack?
3: 21.
1: Yep. How many cards are in a standard deck?
3: 52.
1: Yep. Which NBA team is in Florida that Shaq used to play for?
3: Orlando.
1: Yep.
2: Come on, now. Dang,
1: what is the standard height of an NBA basketball goal?
3: 7'8"? I don't know.
1: 10 feet. 10 feet. You did good, though. You got about
4: really?
1: Five.
4: Yes, got five of them bad boys.
2: You did real good.
1: Yeah, that's me. Yeah. All right, hey.
3: I'll be listening every morning, and I'll be like, I know all of them.
1: Hey, we appreciate it. All right, Lamont, let's go.
2: Lamont, you ready?
5: Yeah, I'm ready.
2: All right, let's go. How many inches are in a yard?
5: 12.
2: 36. How many ovaries do women have?
5: Two.
2: Yep. Who was the first female solo artist to have a concert tour gross over $1 billion?
5: The Brat.
2: No, hell, I wish. Taylor Swift. Which Kardashian sister had a denim brand called Good American?
5: Pass.
2: Khloé. Which female artist has the most number one songs on Billboard Hot 100?
5: Pass.
2: Mariah Carey. What is the midterm for the mild irregular practice contractions that women experience throughout pregnancy?
1: Hell, I know that.
5: Pass.
2: The Braxton Hicks contractions. Who played the lead actress in Aquila the Bee?
5: Pass.
2: Kiki Palmer. Virgil Abloh is the owner of what high-end fashion brand?
1: That's all right, my. That's all right, dog. You did good. You got one special
2: that's
1: game. But when
2: white.
1: Did she win?
6: All right, ma'am. You have made your family and your city proud because you are the winner of this week's amazing, super exciting, fantastically awesome prize pack from America's Store. The Dollar Tree. Are you ready? All right.
3: Ready.
6: You got a bag of delicious jalapeno mint flavored, lightly salted sunflower seeds. 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Speaking of snacking, how about some Hormel Original Pepperoni Snacks? 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There you go.
1: Yeah, there
6: travel
1: you go.
6: Size. On the road for laundry day. There you go. You got a 2-pack of fish-shaped pencil sharpeners.
1: Damn. That's
6: you've
1: nice.
6: Also got a jar of fantastic hazelnut cocoa spread.
1: What is that?
6: Good eating. From Little Trees, you got a pair of Black Ice air fresheners, which can also be used in place of body spray or deodorant.
1: No, man.
6: And finally, you got a can of Manwich. That's right. Sandwich is a sandwich, but a Manwich is a meal.
1: Yeah, man, that's good. You're going to need some buns to go with that, though.
6: You got some what?
1: No, I was just saying he's gonna definitely need some buns to go with that.
6: You're going to need some buns to go with it. Buns are not included.
1: And some ground,
6: here you go.
1: And ground beef.
6: You've got, but as a bonus, here's a $20 gift card at the Puff on This Cigar Bar. 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Open your mouth and puff that fat cigar. There you go.
1: Hey, congratulations. Hey,
6: are you a smoker, man?
1: And what you need, what you need to do?
2: Lamont.
1: What you need to do?
6: Open your mouth and put that fat one in it. The fat cigar. There you go. Puff on that thing.
7: Awful.
2: Maybe next time, Lamont.
8: Yeah.
6: Hey, Deborah, Lamont, you got one right.
1: Special guy, what you need to do with that cigar?
6: Open your mouth and puff on the fat one.
7: All right, man.
6: Fat cigar.
7: We get it.
2: All right.
6: Smoke it.
7: Okay.
1: One more time for the people in the back. 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
6: Open your mouth and put that fat one in there.
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2: It's Sybil Wilkes with what we need to know. Two Capitol Hill police officers filed a federal lawsuit against the Trump administration to block the newly announced $1.8 billion anti-weaponization fund. While critics blast the initiative as a corrupt political scheme, the vice president defended the process, stating that all financial claims will be reviewed on a careful case-by-case basis. The AAA Motor Club projects a record-breaking 45 million Americans will travel this Memorial Day weekend, despite suffering under the financial strain of skyrocketing fuel costs. The national average for regular gasoline climbed to a staggering $4.56 a gallon as global energy markets continue to react to the ongoing military conflict with Iran. The president defended the historic high prices as a temporary but necessary sacrifice to ensure that Iran is prevented from obtaining nuclear weapons. I am Sybil Wilkes. Be informed, be empowered.
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3: Hey, man, look, hold on, stop the music right quick. Freda.
0: Yeah.
3: First of all, God is good.
0: All the time.
3: Let me say this. I'm broadcasting live from Hot 105, Fort Lauderdale, Palm Beach, Miami, and they just came in here, the program director, the general manager, the sales manager, came in here and popped champagne and confetti. I didn't know that this Radio Hall of Fame was a really, really big deal.
0: Oh my gosh.
3: I mean, it's a whole party going on. They out here and maestro. I mean, everybody is here. I came down to Florida where I could take my son grocery shopping. Cause he lives in Hollywood, Florida now for his birthday. I said, what do you like for your birthday? He said, I want to go to Publix. And I know them people thought we was on food stamps where them baskets was full. He was trying to get everything. But I really, man, people don't understand what goes into this show. We don't just wake up and do a morning show. We produce this show all day. Me, TJ, Beyonce, Alfreda's, Taylor. We be texting and putting this show together all day. Tutu. We just appreciate everything. The writers, Special K. We're just grateful for everything. And I hope that we are putting a good show on the air for y'all every morning. I hope and pray that y'all enjoy the inspiration that we do at 5 o'clock, 6 o'clock Eastern every morning when we're giving God praise, that gospel mm-hmm. music, and doing the show during out the day. And I just hope that we're entertaining. And I'm just grateful to be thought of, to even be considered to be in something as prestige as the Radio Hall of Fame, along with people like, you know, Tom Joyner and different ones or whatever, you know. And I was just a comic that just decided to get up and go to work every morning. You know, I'm a comic. I'm a real comic. I perform on weekends. So I just thank God and give God all the glory. Mm-hmm. And I'm about to go visit my pastor. I want everybody to pray for Dr. Marcus Davison, who is so wonderful and so awesome, man. And I'm just about to go about my day. But I just want to take a moment to say thank you to everybody, all the listeners. Cleveland, this is for you.
4: Well deserved, my brother.
5: Yeah, we love you, boy.
3: No, I love y'all too. I'm finna go take these pictures. Y'all gonna do the front page, man. I love y'all, man.
0: Okay.
3: Love y'all, man. Appreciate y'all.
5: We love you too, man. We grateful for you, dog.
0: Absolutely.
4: Honey bun.
0: Absolutely.
3: Hell, y'all.
0: Okay, guys.
4: Trying to get everybody all emotional up in here.
0: It's May 22nd. Here's what's going on in the news. It's Memorial Day weekend, which means folks are packing bags, filling coolers, and getting personally offended by the gas pump. Still, we are expected to travel in record numbers. About 45 million people are going to go at least 50 miles from home between today and Monday. Most of them driving. Gas is around $4.50 nationally. And be vigilant if you are flying. Yesterday, a United Airlines flight from Newark to Guatemala City had to divert after a passenger allegedly assaulted another passenger and then tried to open a cabin door at 36,000 feet. Meanwhile, experts say grocery prices could spike if the Strait of Hormuz situation drags on because so many countries rely on Middle Eastern fertilizer to grow crops. So President Trump has a bright idea of rolling back EPA, which is a refrigerant, the rules, saying it's going to lower costs for grocery stores, restaurants, and families, saving Americans about $2.4 billion a year. So that sounds like a lot, but I did the math. That works out to about 35 cents per household per week, or roughly $1.40 per month. So go ahead and splurge on that pack of bubble gum with that. And enjoy the barbecue this weekend, but maybe don't look too closely at the receipt. For info on these stories and more, go to RickySmileyMorningShow.com. Now, here's a look at sports.
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7: Shot clock at 6. Brunson kicks it out in the corner. Hard, another 3. That's good. Josh Hart lighting it up from long distance.
8: Yes, sir. Josh Hart came alive last night for

0: The Knicks, 26 points, 5 of them 3-pointers. They beat Cleveland again to take a 2-0 lead in Eastern Conference Finals. Let me discuss the elephant in the room, man. James Harden, one of the greatest, man. Future Hall of Famer, all that. But his defense is garbage. Man, he got to pick that thing up, man. All great defenders get beat on defense sometimes. It happens. It's part of sports. But Harden be letting jokers just walk through the lane to the basket, almost escorting them. Like, look, go ahead, take that layup. Knicks head coach Mike Brown said it best.
1: It's sometimes you got to do what the game dictates, and we have to try to figure out different ways to guard Harden and Mitchell. They got to figure out different ways to guard Jaylen. But we were, there is no secret, we were attacking Harden.
0: We were attacking Harden, the weakness of the defense. Man, so come on, Harden. You got some more gas left in them doggone tank. You know what I'm saying? Let's get it popping. Tonight, game three of the Western Conference Finals, Oklahoma City, San Antonio Spurs. One game apiece. Get the popcorn ready. It's going to be off the chain. Follow me on social media at Rock T Holla. Brat got the hot spot right now.
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3: 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Drop it like it's hot.
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6: It's the
7: B-R-A-T. Good morning, everybody. I'm your girl, Brat Tat Tat, and this is the hot spot where we bring you music, movies, and more. So let's get on off into it. Well, y'all, Snoop Dogg says that after seeing the Michael Jackson biopic, he is motivated as he get ready to bring his own life story to the big screen. And here's what he had to say about it.
8: When I seen the Michael Jackson movie, that was inspiring. It was very inspiring because it was great storytelling, the cinematics, the acting, the believability in nephew becoming Mike and performances and all of that shit that just was exciting to see. It was a spark. It put a spark in me. It gets you into a mode of storytelling. Like, you look at the storytelling, you look at the characters, and you look at how much you knew and how much you didn't know. One thing about me, I never looked at my highlights, so I don't really know what my life was, because I'm living life. So if I see something or hear something, I get amused by it, because it's like, damn, I did that? That was me? Because I don't watch me. I'm too busy right. Doing me.
7: Yep, I absolutely understand. We tend to do the same thing, man. We just keep moving and moving in life. We forget. Because sometimes I go places and people be like, the Brat, oh my God, you this and you sold this. And I'm like, oh my God, I did do that. You know, sometimes you forget because you know, you live in life with your family and you working and all this good stuff. But I totally understand what he's saying. And I can't wait to see his biopic. It's going to be good because Snoop has been through a lot, man. It's going to be real good. All right. Last but not least, y'all, speaking of Michael Jackson, many fans are outraged at Netflix over their upcoming documentary of MJ's sexual abuse allegations. Now, some fans are even threatening to boycott the service. The promo for this new documentary started to roll out as the Michael Jackson biopic in theaters cost $700 million at the global box office. Now, the internet is accusing Netflix of trying to cash in on the moment while reigniting the controversy surrounding the King of Pop. Now, the timing has definitely heated fans. They are not happy with this situation, especially as Jafar Jackson's portrayal of his uncle continues dominating theaters worldwide. Y'all, it's a three-part docuseries titled Michael Jackson, The Verdict, and it drops on June 3rd. That is crazy to me. They could have waited at least maybe till next year or something to do this. I hate that they doing this right now, because we going to still love Michael Jackson no matter what. Anyway, y'all, we're going to wrap up the hot spot on that note. But if you missed any part of the show, make sure you check out the Ricky Smiley Morning Show podcast, available wherever you get your podcasts. And you can catch me on all my social media at So Brat. Coming up next, y'all, we got the White Stone with that Praise Mixdown. That's next on the Ricky Smiley Morning Show.
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12: It's Sybil Wilkes with what we need to know. Two Capitol Hill police officers filed a federal lawsuit against the Trump administration to block the newly announced $1.8 billion anti-weaponization fund. While critics blast the initiative as a corrupt political scheme, the vice president defended the process, stating that all financial claims will be reviewed on a careful case-by-case basis. The AAA Motor Club projects a record-breaking 45 million Americans will travel this Memorial Day weekend, despite suffering under the financial strain of skyrocketing fuel costs. The national average for regular gasoline climbed to a staggering $4.56 a gallon as global energy markets continue to react to the ongoing military conflict with Iran. The president defended the historic high prices as a temporary but necessary sacrifice to ensure that Iran is prevented from obtaining nuclear weapons. I am Sybil Wilkes. Be informed. 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
26: 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Just weeks after stunning the football world by drafting Alabama's Ty Simpson in the first round, the LA Rams took a big leap and committed to the present. The franchise officially agreed to a one-year, $55 million extension with the reigning NFL MVP Matthew Stafford, ensuring that the 38-year-old veteran is locked in through the 2027 season. So this move does make it pretty clear the Rams did not draft Simpson to replace Stafford, at least this year. Instead, they are going all in on another Super Bowl run while their rookie sits on the sideline and watches an all-time great do his thing. Have a great weekend, everyone. 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
6: It's Sybil Wilkes with what we need to know. Two Capitol Hill police officers filed a federal lawsuit against the Trump administration to block the newly announced $1.8 billion anti-weaponization fund. While critics blast the initiative as a corrupt political scheme, the vice president defended the process, stating that all financial claims will be reviewed on a careful case-by-case basis. The AAA Motor Club projects a record-breaking 45 million Americans will travel this Memorial Day weekend, despite suffering under the financial strain of skyrocketing fuel costs. The national average for regular gasoline climbed to a staggering $4.56 a gallon as global energy markets continue to react to the ongoing military conflict with Iran. The president defended the historic high prices as a temporary but necessary sacrifice to ensure that Iran is prevented from obtaining nuclear weapons. I am Sybil Wilkes. Be informed, be empowered.
7: 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MS kills connection. 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

0: May 21st. Do you know what time it is? It's Al Sharpton's time. And for the next 3 hours, it's time to put aside all pretenses, deception, denial, or fronting. The time has come to keep it real on Keeping It Real with Reverend Al Sharpton. A very good afternoon to you all across the country. And good morning to our West Coast listeners. And welcome to those listening on Sirius XM, Channel 126, The Urban View, where talk empowers and becomes action. I'm coming to you live from our National Action Network corporate headquarters in New York. 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I see already on the message board, Mary Johnson writes me, "You up again. Thank you." Well, she's referring to, I have said in several occasions, one we play on the feed for our live stream and on the archives on our website of nationalactionnetwork.net, where I received an award from the Griot on Byron Allen, who is a black billionaire, owns it now. And I said that at the end of accepting the award, I said that I have one wish, one dream, one goal left in life. I've done a lot of the things I want to do, but one thing I have that's an everyday goal is every day I get up and my feet hit the floor, I thank God for another day, and I pray that every racist, bigot, fascist says, "Damn, he's up again." And that's what she's referring to. And that is true. That, you know, that's not just a punchline. I'm glad to get up again. And my getting up means something good and bad for good and bad people. And I say that challenging you to live your life to where it's good for good people and bad for bad people. Was this Taylor Indra is saying, "Hello, how are you doing, Mr. Reverend Al Sharpton, and how are you doing, Nan? We're doing fine. Glad you're checking in on us." James Thomas is saying, "It's policy day." All right, James Thomas, know what time it is. Let me say, let's also talk about some issues today. The Democratic National Committee has released a 2024 autopsy with the chairman of the party apologizing for creating an even bigger distraction. Now, the DNC released delayed 2024 election autopsy amid party turmoil. Ken Martin, who published the release, has been long delayed. The report blames Democratic disconnect with voters and weak party infrastructure to connect with broad groups of voters. It also criticized the party for relying too heavily on Republicans nominating deeply flawed candidates instead of offering voters a compelling affirmative reason to support Democrats. That's something they should have had out a long time ago. But I'd like your views on that. Their own internal autopsy that is 2 years late, saying that the Democratic Party disconnected with the Democratic voters, didn't reach out to a lot of groups, broad groups of voters, and that it relied heavily on the Republicans having bad candidates rather than them putting out good candidates. What do you think, what do you say was wrong with the Democratic Party in 2024? You know, it amazes me and annoys me at the same time. Every time I hear them talk about they spent over $1 billion on the campaign of Kamala Harris. Spend it where? It never reached down to the grassroots. At the end of the campaign, maybe about a week out, 2 weeks out, they gave some of the civil rights group like NAN $500,000 to help get the vote out and nonpartisan. What you gonna do in 2 weeks with $500,000 and we've got 138 chapters? So we did bus tours and all that, about 4 or 5 states. That's about all you could do with that. And then you spent $1 billion and you throw chump change to civil rights groups, get out the vote groups, grassroots groups. I think that it's outrageous. At the same time, we're looking at now that South Carolina House passed new map. That is aimed at forcing out veteran Congressman Jim Clyburn. The Republican lawmakers in South Carolina approved a new congressional map designed to weaken longtime Democratic Representative James Clyburn's district and potentially eliminate the state's only Democratic-held U.S. House seat ahead of the 2026 election. And certainly we're going to be dealing with that, rallying around that. And, of course, we see that the diplomacy to try and deal with the Iran war, Pakistan now is seeming to be the main broker of trying to solve this with peace. And I think that a lot needs to be said. So we have a lot to talk about today, and I want you to weigh in. It's policy day. I really want you to weigh in on the Democratic Party's autopsy. I want you to weigh in on now that they've done what they're doing in South Carolina. That's why we got to bring this to Washington by the tens of thousands, August 28th. They won't stop because they think we will. Akeem Smith is saying on the message board, Reverend Sharpton also says, their calls to release the report that Kamala Harris supported a public release and what went wrong in her losing in 2024. That's true. Kamala Harris supported a public release. And there was some reluctance and some unexplained relapses in the report being released. I'm telling you, they need to really, really look at their own buying in to this defeat of Kamala Harris. And some of us in our community need to look at the fact that some of us didn't vote, some of us talked trash that discouraged others from voting, some of us didn't challenge our family and friends to vote. Everybody needs to take an autopsy. Because of the mess we in is serious. Jeremiah Benson is saying, I'm watching from Liberia. Well, hello, Liberia. Glad to know you are watching. And Saint6744 said, we appreciate you, Reverend Al Sharpton, for all your efforts to keep doing great things and giving out great information that would be helpful for people. Receive guidance to make decisions for better. And that's all I'm trying to do. I'm trying on this show. I'm trying on our television show to give out the information. You can make your own decision. Now, I will tell you what decisions I've made. But that doesn't mean you agree with my decisions. But I'm going to give you the facts. And the facts is in so many ways now being obstructed today. The big MAGA guys have bought a lot of the social media, television stations. Tonight is Stephen Colbert's last show. And part of the reason we are told, many of us said that he was forced out when some pro-Trump people bought CBS. And they brought in new people at 60 Minutes to where some of the legendary reporters quit, and they said Stephen Colbert's got to go because he's been so critical of Donald Trump. Tonight's his last show, and other night hosts have rallied around him. They have not been able to get done with we saw they had got Jimmy Kimmel off. People rallied so that they had to put Kimmel back on. But Kimmel and all of them were standing with Stephen Colbert. I remember just a couple of years ago, Colbert had me on and promoted the documentary on me, Loudmouth. And Fred Goodman didn't have any lack of courage that he'd stand up and put the issues on late night TV, even though the format was some more relaxed than that. So I certainly join with those that protest what happened to Stephen Colbert, and I wish him well. Let's take a break. We'll be right back. Let's open up these phones and the message board. We're talking about the DNC's autopsy, talking about the redrawing of the district lines in South Carolina that has now passed upper chamber. We're talking about policy, whatever's on your mind, whatever's in your heart. I still can't get over this $1.776 billion, with a B, slush fund that Trump wants to put up out of taxpayers' money to pay people he says that were wrongfully harassed and convicted of crimes. I talked about this morning on Morning Joe. It's amazing. He is talking to people now, wants to give a billion and a quarter, I'm sorry, three quarters, to people that beat up law enforcement, desecrated furniture, chased the vice president down the hall.
1: Keeping it real.
0: He won't pay them after he pardoned them. A lot to talk about today. 1-877-532-5797. 1-877-532-5797. Shopton, keeping it real. Be right
1: back. Keeping it real. Keeping it real.
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10: It's Sybil Wilkes with What We Need to Know. Two Capitol Hill police officers filed a federal lawsuit against the Trump administration to block the newly announced $1.8 billion anti-weaponization fund. While critics blast the initiative as a corrupt political scheme, the vice president defended the process, stating that all financial claims will be reviewed on a careful case-by-case basis. The AAA Motor Club projects a record-breaking 45 million Americans will travel this Memorial Day weekend, despite suffering under the financial strain of skyrocketing fuel costs. The national average for regular gasoline climbed to a staggering $4.56 a gallon as global energy markets continue to react to the ongoing military conflict with Iran. The president defended the historic high prices as a temporary but necessary sacrifice to ensure that Iran is prevented from obtaining nuclear weapons. I am Sybil Wilkes. Be informed, be empowered.
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0: center for T.I. And it was just, and I'm really offended, man. 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
1: What do you mean, bro? 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
0: Yeah, but we got one of those suits from K&G. 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
6: Marie, is that you?
7: Oh, hi, Barb. How you doing?
6: Better now. Did you know we had a little health scare with Jeff?
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0: Don't forget, very, very, very important this Memorial Day weekend, that you don't get lost in frivolous stuff. 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I'm not taping for the holiday. I'll be live. I want to talk about what is going on with these. Every day a different state's redistricting. We'll have people right in the middle of it, members of Congress and the Senate. How do we stop this? I'm also going to talk about who the country really owes memorials to. So watch Politics Nation with Al Sharpton live at 5 p.m. Eastern Time on MS Now, or both Saturday and Sunday. Then, of course, you that are in the New York area, visiting, living here, or in a close by proximity in Connecticut or New Jersey, meet me at the Saturday Action Rally at the historic Mother AME Zion Church, 137th Street in Harlem. And I looked over the plans, the outlay this morning. The House of Justice, our new headquarters, will be ready in about 2 weeks, and we'll be doing our Saturday rallies and other activities out of our own building. And you can watch the rally Saturday morning, 9 a.m. to 11 a.m. if you're not in the New York area. You can watch it at www.nationalactionnetwork. You can watch it at Impact Television. You can watch it at YouTube/NAN. All right, let's go right to the phone. Let me start with Rick in Germany. Rick, you're keeping it real with Al Sharpton.
2: Good day, Brother Sharpton. Good day.
0: Good day.
2: Can you hear me okay, man?
0: Yes.
2: All right. It's almost Memorial Day, and I would like to salute my mother, who served 9 years in the U.S. military. And even though she didn't make a career of it, I appreciate her attempt to serve her country. There are many of those who have served 10, 20 years in the U.S. military, and I salute them for their service, even though I don't push for my family to join the U.S. military and all that they do around the world. You know, Reverend Sharpton, I was in D.C. when the Metropolitan D.C. Police switched from revolver handguns to 9mm Glock handguns.
0: Right.

0: and he's a racist man, and he is pushing the country towards civil war. The wealthy who support our military with weapons and small arms, these same people who supply our military will supply opposing forces in the event of a civil war. I think people take it lightly. They worry about gas and food, but what's going on in politics is a lot more than just gas and food. It's national, it's global. Brother Man, I'm done.
1: All right, thank you for your call. And I think that Rick kicked us off right, remembering his mother. I think of all of the people like his mother that served in the military for a nation that will not serve them. I'm going to talk about that Saturday at the rally. But I remind people all the time that Jackie Robinson, the first black to play in Major League Baseball, sat in the front of the bus in the service. Refused to give up his seat and was court-martialed many years before Rosa Parks took her seat. And he was punished while serving. And I think this is absolute the kinds of things we need to deal with on Memorial Day. Memorial Day is a day that all of us should remember who we really want to memorialize and why. And I think that, that's what we're about. Let me also say that we're preparing for the August 28th Washington March, March on Washington. We need to really put thousands out there to send a message to the Supreme Court. We're having it that Friday, which is the anniversary of the 63 March, but also is, I didn't want to do that Saturday. I want to do it while the Supreme Court's in session. I did a Zoom call yesterday with the chair of the Black Caucus, Congressional Black Caucus, Yvette Clark, and Hakeem Jeffries, head of Democratic Caucus. All of them will be supporting it. We need to show strength. They're stripping state by state our voting rights. And we need to stand up and send a national message. I think it's great what they did in Mississippi yesterday. It's great what they did over the weekend in Montgomery. But we need to go by tens of thousands right there where they are. And the clerks and everybody will be at the Supreme Court working that Friday. Have to. Congress, all of that. You need to be there with us. You need to be a part of it. You need to be sincere about it. So I'm going to start taking names and putting up on our site probably as early as tomorrow. So people that want to organize buses, that want to organize carpools, can sign up and we'll help you get a bus. Or we need to know you coming. But I'm doing a 3-month organizing vehicle on this because it is important. Every time I get up, and I get up 4 in the morning, I'm in the gym 5:15, 5:30. And every time I get up and see the news, it's another knock against us. That's bad. What's worse is we're not responding. We're not fighting back. And I think that it is time to do that. All right, as we go on Memorial Day weekend, Rick kicked it off. I see, is this Pamela Edgar? Pamela Edgar says, Memorial Day weekend, I honor my late adopted father, Corporal Robert Edgar Jr., 1925 to 1982, a Korean War veteran, U.S. Marine Corps. All right, Pamela, that's a beautiful thing. I hope that you appreciate his name just went out nationally because of you. You ought to be proud of yourself. Lori Parks, activist.

0: Extraordinaire in Detroit says, here are some Black history facts about Memorial Day and how it came about. Dates back to May 1st, 1865, tribute to fallen Black soldiers. I can go on and on. Look up the history on Memorial Day. Laurie's right on it. Where did the holiday come from and why? Absolutely important. Let's take a break. Be right back. Keeping it real, keeping it real, keeping it real. Shopton Policy Day. Be right back.
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1: It's Sybil Wilkes with What We Need to Know. Two Capitol Hill police officers filed a federal lawsuit against the Trump administration to block the newly announced $1.8 billion anti-weaponization fund. While critics blast the initiative as a corrupt political scheme, the vice president defended the process, stating that all financial claims will be reviewed on a careful case-by-case basis. The AAA Motor Club projects a record-breaking 45 million Americans will travel this Memorial Day weekend, despite suffering under the financial strain of skyrocketing fuel costs. The national average for regular gasoline climbed to a staggering $4.56 a gallon as global energy markets continue to react to the ongoing military conflict with Iran. The president defended the historic high prices as a temporary but necessary sacrifice to ensure that Iran is prevented from obtaining nuclear weapons. I am Sybil Wilkes. Informed, be empowered.
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0: 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I am your host, Reverend Al Sharpton. 1-877-532-5797. 1-877-532-5797. 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You that do watch the live stream, just so you know, they ran in just a few minutes ago. When you see me walking around some grass with my daughters and a man showing me around, that is where, and I think about this on Memorial Day especially, because that is where a reporter from the New York Daily News had found that my great-grandfather, my father's grandfather, was a slave in Edgefield, South Carolina. And he had done some research, found out that there was a man named Sharpton, Alexander Sharpton, that owned slaves with his wife, Anna Thurman Sharpton. She ended up being the great niece to Strom Thurmond, the segregationist, 50 years later. And one of his slaves, he named after him, Coleman Sharpton, who was my great-grandfather. And the way they were able to pick this up is apparently Alexander Sharpton died, and Anna Thurman Sharpton leased out her slaves so she could pay her bills and keep up things. She's a widow. And she leased them out to Florida to people that needed free labor because they were her property. And I was a little taken aback because I knew my grandfather and my father had come from Florida. I never knew there was a South Carolina connection until this deed came up. They actually had deeds where they owned us. So I think about it. This is not some abstract history. This is my blood. This is my great-grandfather, three generations ago. And we ought to remember those on Memorial Day that never enjoyed any of the social mobility we were able to enjoy because they fought. Though we have a long way to go, don't we owe it to them not to just memorialize them, but to stand up for what they stood up for? I have pictures that I took, and that's why we did the video, of that shack that my great-grandfather and the other slaves stayed at on the Sharpton Plantation. And they said 20 or 30 of them stayed in that shack. That shack looks like, at most, you can get two or three people in there comfortably. But they had no rights. Anyone was bound to respect. And I don't think sometimes we stop and think about these are our people. Our grandparents, our aunts, our uncles. What is wrong with us that we have a mental disconnect with what we were put through to where now we can do some things, not all we need, but some things about it, like vote, like go to rallies, like go to Washington, that they could not do? And we become so desensitized that we won't stand up for those that suffered and took it, saying, my grandchildren are fighting to change this. One day we won't have to go through this. It's a disgrace for us to be the recipients of people that prayed for us, and we won't deal with it ourselves. I see Yehuda. Yehuda says, I can't, that I lived in this is Edgefield, South Carolina for 5 years. Well, that's where my great-grandfather was a slave, brother. And it's interesting. I would say it's providential. God would have it that a white male who's you see in the video on live stream collected old plantations. He was a collector. He is a collector. He still lives there. And one of the plantations he collected was the Sharpton Plantation. So when the Daily News traced this deed back to Edgefield, South Carolina, they found the owner. And the owner said, yeah, I'd love to meet Al Sharpton. His folks was here. Because it was named after Sharpton. And when I went down there, it hit me like a pile of bricks. First time I realized that my name is not Sharpton. That was the name of my great-grandfather's owners. Every time I write my name, I'm writing the ownership papers of how my grandfather, great-grandfather, was sold like a bar of soap. Many of us don't know our names. We know our ownership title. And we got the nerve to sit back and talk about, I'm not going to no rally. I'm not going to vote. I don't want to talk about all that. You are that. You're just in denial. And that's why they can do what they do to us, because they know that too many of us have just sat by and put our head in the sand. It's amazing to me. I think about that on Memorial Day. I took a picture of that shack. They was all forced, and I look at it every morning. Every morning I get up, I have prayer and meditation, and I look at those pictures in my study at the house before I go down and work out. Because I want every day of my life to be committed to doing something that would make and vindicate the beliefs and prayers that my great-grandfather must have had. Now, maybe you don't have no integrity or a feeling with that, but I do. So, yes, I salute those that were in the military. I salute those that served this country. But I also salute those that were soldiers in another battle to make this country internal. I remember Memorial Day, the military men and the slaves that could not fight until at the end they brought them in to fight the Civil War. Rodney Jones, the mayor of Queensbridge Houses in Queens, New York, says former Kentucky Attorney General Daniel Cameron lost in the Senate primary by 30 points. This is the same coward that didn't indict those cowards that murdered Breonna Taylor. Say her name, Breonna Taylor. Yes, thank you, Daniel Cameron for nothing. All right, Mr. Mayor, right on his job. Let's go back to the phone. Let me go to Brother Jacob in Philadelphia, Pennsylvania. WURD, the word. Brother Jacob.
1: Hey, peace be unto you, Reverend Sharpton. And I always say to your worldwide audience, and I heard you speak that somebody was commenting from Africa. We got Brother Rick from Germany, so that's proof that it's worldwide, right?
0: Yes, sir.
1: Yes, sir. You know, and that, let me say this here, that's a beautiful memorial that you set up, you know, from your family there. That's what memorials are all about, right? Something that's deep inside your spirit, you know, and it motivates you physically. So that's beautiful. But, you know, Reverend Al, since your audience is worldwide, Wednesday for the Muslims is going to be what we would call our high holy day, the Eid. It's called Eid al-Adha. And I just like to say Eid Mubarak to the Muslims all over the world that God willing will be celebrating that day. You know?
0: All right. And all that, right.
1: And thank you. But, you know, now we come into the Memorial Day here in America, you know, and that Memorial Day is supposedly to honor all those who have died in all of the wars defending this American Constitution and all that it stood for, right? I mean, they took an oath before they went in the army. The leaders take an oath, hand on the Bible. Well, the president didn't put his hand on the Bible this last time, and I see why. But, you know, to protect that document, that Constitution, from enemies foreign and domestic. And it's a shame, Reverend Al, that today we got even foreign governments praying that America wake up and be true to that creed. And so that's, I mean, you know, that the rot that they're talking about is coming from people who claim to love America and hug the flag. And then look at what they do. I mean, they call these people, it's been recorded, but they say, made a matter of record, that he called them losers and suckers, right? So we know that. You know, somebody said, it might have been Rachel on the network that you're on. She said, don't listen too much at what they say. Look at what they do, right? And we see what's being done to this thing that all these people fought for, just being ripped apart, tore up, just like he did the West Wing. So, Reverend Al, I say what Bundini told Ali. He said, rumble, young man, rumble. I say, rumble, American patriots, it's time for us to rumble. And here in Philadelphia, the young people would say, let's get it popping up in this joint. You understand what I'm saying, Reverend Al?
0: I love it. Yep. Let's get it popping. All right, let's take a break. I thank you for your call, 1-877-532-5797. Shopton, keeping it real. Be right back.

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8: It's Sybil Wilkes with What We Need to Know. Two Capitol Hill police officers filed a federal lawsuit against the Trump administration to block the newly announced $1.8 billion anti-weaponization fund. While critics blast the initiative as a corrupt political scheme, the vice president defended the process, stating that all financial claims will be reviewed on a careful case-by-case basis. The AAA Motor Club projects a record-breaking 45 million Americans will travel this Memorial Day weekend, despite suffering under the financial strain of skyrocketing fuel costs. The national average for regular gasoline climbed to a staggering $4.56 a gallon as global energy markets continue to react to the ongoing military conflict with Iran. The president defended the historic high prices as a temporary but necessary sacrifice to ensure that Iran is prevented from obtaining nuclear weapons. I am Sybil Wilkes. Be informed, be empowered.
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15: There were many that were enslaved that left the plantation, said I'm free, and will be captured and re-enslaved. Because the laws said that. Without them signing the laws that we fought for, how should we have gotten free?
16: Sharpton keeps it real.
15: Because you're raising things that you haven't thought out. There were slave rebellions that did. All right, then give me the answer. You haven't answered me yet. If you thought it out, give me the answer.
16: Asking the tough questions.
17: Well, see, here's the thing. I called him for the statement. Now you.
15: No, but I'm questioning your statement. You can question mine. You can question any statement I make. You can question any statement. Whoa. You can question any statement I make, but you cannot call here and tell me don't question the statement you make, brother.
16: Conversation. Just keep it real. Live from the National Action Network corporate headquarters in New York, keeping it real. And now, America's number one civil rights leader, the Reverend Al Sharpton.
15: Keeping it real. I am your host, the Reverend Al Sharpton, and we are back. Let's go right back to the phone. Let's stay in Philadelphia. Let's go to Disco Brian at WURD. Word. Brian.
18: Can you hear me all right? Hey,
15: yes,
18: Rev.
15: Yes, I do.
18: Thank you, sir. First off, I just want to say, if Brother Jacob has a radio show, I would listen to it nonstop. I love that man's voice, and I know his playlist would be fire. So if he ever wants to start that, please share it with the community, because love it. And Rev, before I get into this autopsy of the Democratic Party released by DNC Chair Ken Martin today, I just wanted to let you know that I reached out to Reverend Fordham from NAND's Philly chapter about our workshop idea to build the bridge back from social media isolation to social media liberation with real-world spaces for media literacy, digital resilience, good faith dialogue, and democratic accountability. So I texted him, and I'm hoping to hear back, and I'll keep you posted.
15: Please.
18: Thank you, Rev. The DNC autopsy that just came out, have you had any, you know, it came out like maybe an hour before you went on the air. Have you heard about it or looked into it at all, Rev?
15: I'm looking at it as I talk. I heard about it, but I've not received it till this morning.
18: Right on, yeah. I looked into a little bit of it, and it says that the GOP is better on social media. But, Rev, what I think whoever wrote it is failing to do is to notice that it's social media itself that is training us to stop being human, and that it's social media itself that is owned by the billionaire oligarchy that attended Trump's inauguration and has done everything it can to fawn over him the way that North Korean people in power and Putin's oligarchs fawn over that those disgraceful leaders. And that social media, Rev, is pushing us into cult-like behavior where we have to pick a faction, pick a streamer, pick an ideology, and then never question it. So if your leader is Trump, you defend Trump. If it's Bernie, you defend Bernie. If it's a streamer, you defend the streamer. If it's your own political ideology, you defend that. And Rev, you are the only exception, because you do this every day. You invite us to question you directly, and that's accountability. And you're the only one modeling it. And it's frustrating as hell. So I just wanted to thank you for doing this every day. Thank you for modeling how to do democracy. And again, I encourage any one of your colleagues who have big platforms to just consider doing this even once a week so they can get a taste of how real people think and what we're concerned about. And I mean, Rev, not just people with microphones. I think politicians should do it too.
15: Yeah, I do,
18: but anyway,
15: too. I do too.
18: Thank you, Rev. Thank you. Thank you for taking my call.
15: All right, thank you for calling. Let me go to Woody. So in Philly, WURD, getting a lot of Philly calls in here this morning. That's good.
19: Hey, man. I'm telling you, my boys is all calling from Philly here. That's a good thing. It's a great sign. I love what you do as it relates to every day on the air, you know, on the radio. I was on the air for some years, and the owner of the station, he passed away, and then, you know, I came back and I had to deal with the barbershop. But my point is this. If nobody else talks about it, you are kicking it every day. The deal here that I see is that we have been Negro, we have been Black, we have been African American. I think we should label a way of bringing that history you just talked about, that spirit of those slaves. We need to call ourselves who we are. We're the children of the former chattel slaves living in America today. How could we get that so that that title sticks everywhere we go? Soon as they look, oh, that's one of the children of the slave. You see, the slave is never talked about. Everybody seems to be embarrassed. The darker you were, the more they say, Black, get back. White, you're all right. Yellow, you're a nice fella. Brown, stick around. These are all things we did in our own community as Black people. So I think if we identify and push like you were talking about, this whole thing on slavery, when I shared with you the letter that I wrote to Donald Trump back in October 16th, 2016, that letter was a Philadelphia Tribune. The reason I wrote the letter was because he was talking about what the hell do we have to lose. I know he's not going to help correct anything. What I'm talking about, if your schools are messed up, you can't get money from banks, you're being gentrified out your neighbors. That is just the truth. I'm not talking about Donald Trump doing anything. He's not going to do anything about it. My point is, if we know that this is wrong and we understand, let's promote the whole thing about what we've been through so we can walk around proud and make our ancestors proud that we are the children of the slaves living in America today. That's who we are. And slavery, really, you just got me today at the barbershop. I was in here and Sharon and the brothers talking. I'm happy you brought that up. We are the children of the former chattel slaves. We need to honor that.
15: Absolutely. Thank you for your call. And that's my point, is that we are not talking about somebody else, somewhere else. We're talking about us. You're talking about you, me. Some of us talk like this is some removed history. This is our families. This is the blood running in your vein right now of people that were abused and built this country. I'm looking at the message board. GHJF writes, Democrats are the immigrant party. Republicans are the American party. I'm with the Republicans, America first. What does that mean? First of all, what immigrants, the Democratic Party, I wish he called in so I'd understand if he is just misinformed or nuts. Because first of all, and he only gives his initials, you and I can disagree. We could have different opinions, can't have different facts. What you're saying is not factual. Democratic Party was started by people in this country that was against what I'm for, but they were not immigrants. Unless you're going to talk about how they all came from Europe and took the land from the Native Americans. Now, unless you're talking about them, you're talking about people that y'all are going to give credit on 4th of July for forming the country. You certainly can be talking about Democrats of today. The majority of blacks are Democrats, and we was not only born here, we built here and never got paid. Built it. Made cotton king. This country is rich off of the backs of free labor. So I don't know what you're talking about, but you got the right one to tell you that is just plain wrong and factually ignorant. If you know history at all, you would know that is not even close to the truth. But that may be why some of those forces want to take history out of the classroom, because they don't want people to know the truth. They want kids to grow up only knowing what they tell them. That's why I'm on these AI companies that we need to make them put in our communities. Independent instructors like the American Federation of Teachers is doing, teaching this AI so you cannot be programmed into foolishness. AI ain't going nowhere, so we got to make sure that we know how to use it so it will not be misused in our community. Just like some people thought the internet wasn't going to last, and now everybody's on it. And this is the kind of ignorance that make people talk about Democrats Party of the Democrats is the party of the immigrants. Republicans Party of Americans. So I guess since majority blacks are Democrat, they're immigrants. No, they're the ones that built the country way before some of the people here now ever came into the country. You got it backwards. Let's take a break. Be right back. More of you on the phones. 1-877-532-5797. 1-877-532-5797. Policy Day. 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Keeping it real. Be right back.
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9: It's Sybil Wilkes with what we need to know. Two Capitol Hill police officers filed a federal lawsuit against the Trump administration to block the newly announced $1.8 billion anti-weaponization fund. While critics blast the initiative as a corrupt political scheme, the vice president defended the process, stating that all financial claims will be reviewed on a careful case-by-case basis. The AAA Motor Club projects a record-breaking 45 million Americans will travel this Memorial Day weekend, despite suffering under the financial strain of skyrocketing fuel costs. The national average for regular gasoline climbed to a staggering $4.56 a gallon as global energy markets continue to react to the ongoing military conflict with Iran. The president defended the historic high prices as a temporary but necessary sacrifice to ensure that Iran is prevented from obtaining nuclear weapons. I am Sybil Wilkes. Be informed, be empowered.
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Let me say this. I saw an exchange on social media on National Action Network's website on live stream, people debating about Trump and not forming, sell out, and who's not. And somebody, you know, one of the things that you can do is very simply go to the root of any issue, and rather than us beating around ideological and philosophical bushes, let's go to the root. You that want to support Donald Trump, which you have the right to do, all you have to do is tell us what he has done for us. You say Trump's better for the black community. Okay. Give me what he has done for the black community. The fact of the matter is, see, a lot of people that are debating, people that say that, don't even realize they're debating people that are standing up for Trump, who's not saying that and not standing for himself. Trump has not told you that he has done anything for black folks and don't intend to. So how are you representing somebody that is not even asking you to represent them? I get it. Those that they used to pay to, you know, try to represent their machines, political machines and all that. When in Chicago, in New York, they worked for the party bosses. But I don't get you people that run around here standing for Trump. And not only is Trump not paying you, he's not even asking you to stand up for him. Haven't you noticed that the first time Trump was president, he had a couple of black preachers, a couple of black guys that rallied stand up for him? This time he ain't even doing that. Ain't got no black preachers out there. I don't know what that guy's name, remember that guy's name in Ohio. He used to be out there. He ain't got none of them. He ain't messing with y'all at all. So it's one thing to get bought off. It's another thing to just throw yourself on somebody's front lawn and say, I work for free. I mean, you're just shameless and worthless. You don't even see no value in yourself. So tell me what Trump's agenda for blacks have been. We're almost doubly unemployed, certainly worse than we were. He's closed down DEI, so a lot of our contractors are going out of business because they're losing their contracts, because a lot of their contracts with major corporations as suppliers was based on DEI programs. Our kids, our youngsters cannot go to certain schools now because they call that DEI admissions. Tell me what he's done. I'm on 3 hours a day. You can call on the phone or go on a message. Tell me what he done for black folks. They fired the top blacks in the Pentagon when Hegseth came in. There are no blacks in his cabinet but the HUD secretary, whose budget they cut. So you don't have to go calling names and this, that, and other. Tell me what he has done. I supported Obama, and I can tell you what Obama did, from Affordable Care Act to what he did policing. I can tell you what he did. I can tell you what Biden did around George Floyd, around dealing with the economy, around DEI, all of that. Do I wish they'd done more? Yeah. But they didn't do anything
as focused against us. Trump is saying he's against us. I don't understand the kind of inferiority complex some folks have that you're trying to be with somebody that's telling everybody he don't want to be with you. Lori Parks, again, the activist extraordinaire out of Detroit, says all that money that he's going to give to those American January 6th terrorists, he's not giving none of those MAGA supporters, none of it. He's going to give it to white supremacists and the rich. I mean, I do not understand it. I do not think it is, in my opinion, sensible or sane to be for somebody that is obviously against you. Let me go to our live line. It is Policy Day every Thursday, the last hour and a half of the show. Our co-host is the CEO of the Protestant Welfare Agencies in New York, Vice Chairman of the National Board of National Action Network, Attorney Jennifer Jones Austin. How you doing, Jenny?

0: treated by this nation from the days of slavery and continuing racism that plays itself, that plays out in terms of economic struggle and health care and education and the like. No reparations for black persons who've been harmed by their government, but people who try to essentially disrupt, you know, the transference of power that was legitimate and essentially harmed government and officers and were threatening to take out elected officials, they deserve some compensation. Make that make sense.
1: Yeah, I mean, I wish I could, but it doesn't make sense. And I think that when you look at that as a fact, as I said a few minutes ago, we can have different opinions, not different facts. And the thing that makes me wonder whether people have taken leave of their senses or they just got something wrong with them, they are saying things on his behalf he's not even saying. This man's in your face, say, I'm going to take $776,000 to take care of the folks that rioted for me. What about black unemployment? Don't talk about race. Mm-hmm. I don't hear nothing about race. I mean, how sick and self-depreciating can you be? Let's take a break. We'll be right back. Keeping it real. Keeping it real. Keeping it real. Shelton Jones Austin. Be right back.
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2: It's Sybil Wilkes with what we need to know. Two Capitol Hill police officers filed a federal lawsuit against the Trump administration to block the newly announced $1.8 billion anti-weaponization fund. While critics blast the initiative as a corrupt political scheme, the vice president defended the process, stating that all financial claims will be reviewed on a careful case-by-case basis. The AAA Motor Club projects a record-breaking 45 million Americans will travel this Memorial Day weekend, despite suffering under the financial strain of skyrocketing fuel costs. The national average for regular gasoline climbed to a steady

staggering $4.56 a gallon as global energy markets continue to react to the ongoing military conflict with Iran. The president defended the historic high prices as a temporary but necessary sacrifice to ensure that Iran is prevented from obtaining nuclear weapons. I am Sybil Wilkes. Be informed. Be empowered. Let's get down to business.

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0: I'm your host, Reverend Al Sharpton, Attorney Jennifer Jones. Austin is our co-host, and you can call us at 1-877-532-5797 or go to the message board at www.nationalactionnetwork.net. Denise, Vivian Denise is on the message board saying, Reverend Owls, please say that you will come back to Dothan, Alabama one day. I'm coming this summer. We're going all over the country promoting the march August 28th. And I'm coming. I told my brother there, Kenneth Glasgow, is there in Dothan doing good work with TOPS. And I'm coming, going to do something with them to build up, get some busloads out of Alabama. My mother's buried right there. That's where she's from. She had moved north in a young age, had me and my sister. And when my parents broke up, she stayed in New York maybe 30 years and then went back, wanted to be in Dothan. So I am coming to Dothan, Alabama. Thank you very much. Jenny, one of the things that I wanted to talk to you about, they came out this morning with the autopsy for the DNC, an autopsy of the 2024 election. And it says that it had been delayed. And the autopsy says that they blame the Democrats for the disconnect with voters, for weak party infrastructure, and internal conflicts and all crippled the party. They say the report release comes as the DNC faces mounting internal disputes, including clashes with former Vice Chair David Hodge and criticism over factual errors. And I was saying in the first hour that they say they spent $1 billion+ on the campaign of Kamala Harris. They threw peanuts at the black community. And I don't understand what they don't understand. Now, yes, we must vote our interest in at many points, including 24. The Democrats represented our interests. But I think we need to put heat on this party now while we're facing the midterms to correct the things in this autopsy.
2: You know, I haven't had a chance to read it, but I have heard some things about it. I mean, one of the things that I just found interesting was that right at the outset, there was even some back and forth about, you know, whether or not it's complete and it's a full and accurate picture. And I think that in of itself is problematic. You know, like, can the DNC just, like, be clear with voters about these issues? But to your point, how do I best say this? The DNC has a responsibility to the people who overwhelmingly have supported it. I mean, black Americans have supported Democrats because we feel that Democrats represent our values and our beliefs and the best interest of black Americans more than the Republican base. But what that then means is that it's one thing to say you value and you believe in. It's another thing to back it up and support it and to give voters something to lean into. I think what has been problematic, and again, I haven't had a chance yet to read it, but I'm just going to say it like this. It's like, you know, we got behind Vice President Kamala Harris because we believed in her. And we knew her to be credible. We knew her to be integrous. We knew that she was qualified. But, you know, the DNC needs to understand that it's not enough just to give us a candidate who is qualified and looks like us. You've got to come through on the policies and the issues that matter. And you've got to speak to us about those policies and issues. Again, I will spend some time with it. But, you know, if this autopsy does not show that it was not enough just to talk about how bad Trump was, it was not enough just to tell us that Project 2025 was going to be devastating for us if ever it was enacted. One of the things, and I hope the autopsy speaks to this, and I'm going to try to get familiar with it as soon as I possibly can, but one of the things that, you know, that they need to speak to is how one of the things that they did, even with black community, They talked about how bad things would be, but they didn't tell us how they would make them better.
0: Right.
2: No right. problem.
0: A diagnosis without a prescription is, is flawed. And having a diagnosis but not telling us, and therefore, I think Reverend Jackson said this way, you have a strong whereas and a weak therefore. You know, you can tell whereas this is the problem, but therefore this is how we get to the solution.
2: Yes. And they, I mean, just think about this. I mean, one of the things that bothers me is there was so much talk about Project 2025. And then Trump got in there, and we immediately saw there had never been any work done to build the defense against Project 2025. There was no plan of action.
0: Trisha says on the message. Trisha says on the message.
2: I was just going to say, sir, that. Go ahead, sir. I'm sorry.
0: Grant.
2: I was just going to say, you know, one of the things that we all were taught as children, have a plan A and have a plan B, because if plan A doesn't work, you better have your plan B.
0: Right.
2: The DNC didn't have a plan B should Trump win.
0: And didn't do well with plan A. Trisha says, yes, I hope the autopsy addressed the replacement of black leadership with people who believe their progressive ideas are something new that we haven't been talking about for decades. I agree with Trisha. Juanita Jones says, hi, Rev. As to the autopsy, I still believe the Dems and VP Harris won the 2024 election. She and the Democrats gave it all. And, well, I think that she did give it all, and I think that a lot of us in the community did not give it all. Laurie Parker, you with me today. I'm glad about it. Trump was acting as on Project 2025 when he was in the first in office. He didn't finish it because he wasn't reelected. Now he's back, and he is finishing it. And that's what's happening. I mean, I think Attorney Jones Austin, that one of the reasons I'm so down on people that didn't vote in 2024 is we knew from the first term of Trump where he was at. George Floyd happened under him, Breonna Taylor, Ahmaud Arbery, all of this happened under him. And he threatened the people protesting, didn't stand up for any of them. Didn't do anything about the abuse. The economy in our community went down. He stopped the trade with black businessmen. So we knew what he would do.
2: Right.
0: And let him get reelected because some of us didn't vote. And then some of our men talking about, I'm not going to vote for a woman. So if you're intimidated by a woman in charge when a woman brought you in this world, something wrong with you mentally as far as I'm concerned. I mean, just... crazy.
2: Doesn't make any sense. Doesn't make any sense. You know, one of the things I remember during the 2024 election, one of the conversations that was continuously had in my household with my kids and my siblings, my husband, my mother, was that it didn't seem that the Democrat Party was doing enough to remind people of what 2016 through 2020 was like, including COVID. Like, they didn't do enough to remind people that this man, essentially, talking about Trump, tried to act like, you know, COVID wasn't as bad as it was. Showed no mercy, showed no grace, showed no kindness and consideration for black Americans dying disproportionately, losing their jobs disproportionately. It seemed that we didn't do enough to show, that the DNC didn't do enough to remind people of, you know, how COVID happened, that Trump was actually telling people to do things that weren't good for them, right? How when George Floyd was killed, he was essentially looking the other way and was making little of it. And so it was just like, you know, all we centered a lot on Project 2025, but not the evidence we already had.
0: Right.
2: Didn't make any sense.
0: Now, I think that on top of that, I think what is really, really driving the nail through the wood is he came back and blatantly said that we will not allow the federal government under my administration do anything with people that engage in contracts or education with diversity. He just outright said, I'm declaring war on y'all dealing with black folks. Don't do business with them. Don't make up for keeping them out of schools of higher education. His finances went after Harvard University. The first black woman to be the president of Harvard was fired. I mean, I don't know what he's got to do. Go to the well of Congress on primetime TV and call you the N-word for you to understand he's talking about you. It is absolutely undeniable that he's taking the race card to try and play to a lot of whites that are suffering. Well, at least you're not them. You know, that was the old game during the Jim Crow days. Well, mm-hmm. I'm not doing good, but at least I'm not a black guy. And they use the N-word. And that's what he's used to where the point is some of these younger whites and some of the, even the older now saying, wait a minute, we are suffering. You got even Jeff Bezos, second richest man supposed to be in the country, saying that, well, you know, the nurse in Long Island being $75,000 is paying too much tax. I'm not against rich being taxed more. I mean, even Bezos is dealing with the economic inequality. Then he goes along and say that Trump is more serious and more disciplined. He was the first term, which I think is ludicrous. But this stuff has got so unequal that billionaires can't even defend it, Jenny.
2: They can't, but see, but what the reason why you're going to have a Jeff Bezos and others perhaps begin to talk about this is because they depend upon the average individual and family to buy their goods. Right. And if people can't afford their housing, their food, their child care, they can't afford the extras that they can get on Amazon. So you're going to start to hear him talking more.
0: And self-interest. All right, let's take a break. We'll be right back. Going back to the phones, 1-877-532-5797. 1-877-532-5797. Shop them. Jones Austin.

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6: It's Sybil Wilkes with what we need to know. Two Capitol Hill police officers filed a federal lawsuit against the Trump administration to block the newly announced $1.8 billion anti-weaponization fund. While critics blast the initiative as a corrupt political scheme, the vice president defended the process, stating that all financial claims will be reviewed on a careful case-by-case basis. The AAA Motor Club projects a record-breaking 45 million Americans will travel this Memorial Day weekend, despite suffering under the financial strain of skyrocketing fuel costs. The national average for regular gasoline climbed to a staggering $4.56 a gallon as global energy markets continue to react to the ongoing military conflict with Iran. The president defended the historic high prices as a temporary but necessary sacrifice to ensure that Iran is prevented from obtaining nuclear weapons. I am Sybil Wilkes. Be informed, be empowered.
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1: 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Jenny, as our policy wonk, give me the economic differences between life for blacks as opposed to whites, from employment to contracts to wealth gap under Donald Trump. Mm-hmm.
2: So let's begin with the unemployment rate. The unemployment rate for black Americans is nearly twice that for white Americans. Wealth gap is measured in two ways. One is what they call the average wealth gap, and the other one is called the median wealth gap. And when you look at the median wealth gap, what you see is that you've got like 10 times more black Americans fall below the median, meaning like when you look at the middle, you got like 10, like when you look at where black wealth is. Let me say this a little differently. If you're looking at the number, I think the number right now is about $350,000 average for white Americans compared to about, I want to get the number right, I think it's something along the lines of about $100,000. I'm doing median right now. That's a different number than we often hear about for black Americans. And what that is telling you is that you've got many more people who are above $350,000 in terms of wealth, white people, then you have black people. And black people, the number, the median is closer to 150. So there's a significant difference there. But what we often hear about is the average. And that's a 10 times difference, meaning that on average, white people have 10 times more wealth than do black people. The reason I gave the median is because we actually then begin to start to talk about the numbers. What we know under Donald Trump is that black Americans, twice as many black Americans, are earning a minimum wage of the federal minimum wage of $7.25 an hour than white Americans. We know that

0: Black Americans in the South are making disproportionately significant less. And then when you look at things like what they call, or what we've done, the work that you know that I've done around the true cost of economic security, what we see is that on average, while you see that like 49% of Americans are economically insecure and everybody falls into that group, for white Americans, it's about 44%, but for Black Americans, it's as much as 63%, and for Hispanic Americans, even more. And so, and what that economic security measure is looking at, how much money you have to pay all of your basic, meet all of your basic needs, and then on top of that, how much you have to save, to pay down debt, to save for retirement, to save for your college and future. Now, the one thing that I always speak to, Sarah, on this is, just to bring the example home, we know that under Donald Trump, we have several hundred thousand black women who lost their jobs. Estimates now are as high as 600,000. Now, why is that important? Because black women are disproportionately the primary and single breadwinners in their households. The number, the percentage of black women now who are the primary and sole breadwinners of their households is as much as 81%. 81% of households, black women are the primary and slash sole breadwinner. When black women are earning significantly less and then they're losing their jobs, they can't pay their bills. They can't save for their children's future. What we then begin to see is black women live disproportionately in poverty when they become older because they didn't have money to save. They didn't have money to save up for themselves or for their children. But here's the other challenge with that. They're disproportionately higher debt, and he's gotten rid of all the student he's reduced how much you can have in terms of student debt relief. He's also minimized how much you can take out in loans that are, you know, essentially grants from the government. So now black women, in order to be educated to get higher paying jobs, have more in debt. But under him, that debt only grows and it's not being reduced. And the biggest problem with all this is when you take all of that together and you consider that we are disproportionately the breadwinners in our households, or children, black children, are living. Nearly one in four black children lives in poverty compared to less than one in 10 white children. And this number is growing worse under Donald Trump. Black women losing jobs, not paid as much. Poverty among children is only going to grow.
1: Wow. Let's go to that's the facts. There's policy days, the facts. Let's go to Fred in Milwaukee, Wisconsin. Fred.
2: Hey, how are you guys doing? Yeah, I just wanted to comment, and Attorney Jones kind of said it. I mean, just how she just spoke, that's one thing that the DNC needs to do as far as to the people, you know, because from, you know, from lower income to middle income to upper middle income, whatever you want to call it, they have to talk real with the people. I mean, the talking points, you know, and the commercials and everything is redundant. You know, it's like the same thing, but you want to feel that you are out talking to the people. Also, the DNC needs to, when you have the, you know, the few Democrat candidates that, you know, you never know what they're going to do, or they cave in to, you know, Trump, or not going to go along. You know, it's kind of like if we have Manchin again, you know, where he wants to be an independent. But, you know, if they're called them out, you know, they need to call them out how they feel about, you know, the breakup. You know, I'm talking about the white Democrats from Wyoming, North Dakota, South Dakota, how they feel about the Civil Rights Act. Put them on blast as far as we want to see that you're a united party, that your concern, just like is our concern, is the same. You know, not like, well, okay, it doesn't really affect my constituents, so I really don't have to speak about that. But they have to show some unity and get that message out. You know, not just where every 5 minutes you're getting a text message, donate money about a campaign. We need to know that, well, what are we going to get for our money? What are you fighting for? We need to hear your voice. You know, I mean, it's like both of you, you explain it, you talk to the people, and that's one of the things they should be like running over each other to get on your show, to get on the radio show, to talk to people, or ask if they can have, hey, Reverend Sharpton, can we have 30 minutes so we can answer questions to the people, talk to the public, so they can hear from us, from the heart, not just some talking point. And then the last thing I was going to comment on, yeah, just like the Project 2025, if I'm not mistaken, there was a version that was done years before, like I believe when the first Bush was in office, you know, so this is a revision of that, or updated version of that. And then the last thing I have for Attorney Jones, if, you know, if you have time today, to clarify, you know, when it comes to nonprofit organizations like churches, unions, fraternities, sororities, what they can and cannot do as far as endorsement of a candidate. Because I know there's, like, I think 501(c), and then there's a 501, I think, 4C or something like that. But just so it's clear, because, and the reason I brought that up, because when, I believe it was when George the second Bush got in office, a lot of churches were endorsing him, but they wanted that federal money so they could all open up their schools. And then after that, they cracked down on that where, oh, well, you can't endorse anybody. Where they can endorse people as an individual, and their members can endorse people as an individual, but not as far as their, but unions are different, you know, so the structure is different, but just if you have a chance to clarify that. And that was it.
0: Right. So would you like me to do that now?
2: Yeah.
0: Okay. So 501(c)(3)s, essentially they are designated by the IRS as being nonpartisan. And one of the things that happens with them is that they receive tax exemption from the government, but they are not considered to be policy and advocacy organizations. 501(c)(4)s are advocacy organizations, and there are even some rules around them as well. But nonprofits, churches, they're supposed to be nonpartisan. They are tax exempt, and they are prohibited from endorsing candidates for office. Now, they can engage in civic activities. They can go out and host, like, debates. They can bring people to the polls, and as you said, staff, board members, volunteers, they can personally endorse, but they have to always, as official entities, they have to avoid at all costs the appearance of endorsing somebody because they could lose their tax-exempt status. And see, sometimes the other thing you got to remember is not all 501(c)(3)s, but sometimes a lot of 501(c)s take government money. And so one of the reasons you don't want to get into that is if you take government money and then you're endorsing somebody, is there a quid pro quo, or are you actually currying favor and are you getting for your endorsement something that you otherwise would not get? And so they try to clamp down on things like that.
1: All right, let's go to Ronnie in Philadelphia, Pennsylvania, WURD. Let's take the break. We'll come back to you, Ronnie. Ronnie will be next. Keeping it real. Shopping. Jones Austin, be right back.
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1: You love
0: that's
1: your wife enough or love your husband enough, whoever has the debt issue, you help them.
0: You come up that's with a plan right. to,
1: you
0: to
1: come
0: get
1: up
0: it
1: with
0: straight.
1: A plan and y'all figure it out together. Y'all are one. Figure it out.
2: If she fine. On if she fine.
1: Oh, shut up.
2: If she ain't got no neck, ain't having up with nothing.
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6: It's Sybil Wilkes with what we need to know. Two Capitol Hill police officers filed a federal lawsuit against the Trump administration to block the newly announced $1.8 billion anti-weaponization fund. While critics blast the initiative as a corrupt political scheme, the vice president defended the process, stating that all financial claims will be reviewed on a careful case-by-case basis. The AAA Motor Club projects a record-breaking 45 million Americans will travel this Memorial Day weekend, despite suffering under the financial strain of skyrocketing fuel costs. The national average for regular gasoline climbed to a staggering $4.56 a gallon as global energy markets continue to react to the ongoing military conflict with Iran. The president defended the historic high prices as a temporary but necessary sacrifice to ensure that Iran is prevented from obtaining nuclear weapons. I am Sybil Wilkes. Be informed, be empowered.

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1: 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Attorney Jennifer Jones Austin is our co-host. All right, let's go to Ronnie in Philadelphia, WURD. Ronnie?
2: Hey, Reverend Attorney Jennifer Jones Austin. I wanted to make a comment or two about this president suing himself and then settling with himself for $1 billion so that he could, you know, turn it into the slush fund. It's like what he did when he first came in. He told us he was going to do this. He settled the lawsuit of like $5 million with Ashley Babbitt's family. She was the lady who was killed when they broke into the Capitol on January 6th. And he settled a lawsuit with Michael Flynn, who had pleaded guilty. That's how he was wrongfully convicted. He was done so terribly wrong. He pleaded guilty, then was allowed to retract his guilty plea and sue for the wrongful conviction. And it's like, breath, it's nothing beyond evil that's coming. And what's next? Next week we're going to be talking about something else. But I think the Democrats should focus on this, and they shouldn't let it sleep. Miss Jennifer Jones Austin, if you could tell about the 2-year statute of limitations and how they manipulated to even have this case filed and decided without it even going in front of a judge. What Trump basically did was sued us, and he just robbed us. He could have sued for $100 billion and gave out $10 billion, you know. So how soon we forget, this should be all over the midterms, that this is the type of corruption that he is enriching himself and his family. And I just wanted to make those comments, you know, that people don't forget about this and what's next. He's telegraphing it, what's next? You know, his dangerous shooting boats out the water, indicting a 96-year-old Cuban for something that happened 30 years ago. I mean, this guy is just vile and despicable. So I just wanted to get my little 2 cents in, Rev, and I'm out here listening. All right.
1: All right. Thank you for your call. Okay. Jenny?
3: You know, I think he makes some very, very, very good points. And I think that one of the things that we have to appreciate is that not only in addition to, Trump and his DOJ engaging in these acts, and they're now being this, you know, over $1 billion. I see it as like, I think it's like the number I saw was like $1.8 billion plus fund. You have a federal judge who actually also dismissed wrongful death claims against Trump, with respect to the officer, I believe his last name was Picnic, if I'm remembering correctly. But then they allowed like civil conspiracy claims to proceed. And so it's like, we have a government right now that is functioning in a way where it's not even recognizing the people who were really wronged in these activities, but that's how Trump works. And I think the other thing that we need to note is that we also do have some people who are now going after Trump. You've got police officers who essentially sued to try to block this fund from actually paying out to January 6th assailants. And the challenge that we now have is that we don't know whether or not these cases are actually going to be fairly litigated. So you're talking about statute of limitations, but in this Trump world, nothing. It seems like judges who have been appointed by him will do whatever they care to do, and they won't uphold the law. So we don't even know whether or not we've got judges who are going to hear fairly a motion to block this $1.8 billion fund from ever being, you know, paid out to people who don't deserve this. They actually engaged in an insurrection against this country. And what you see, though, at the core, what we keep losing sight of, or maybe some of us, is that all of this is happening because Trump wants to take any and every action he can to try to legitimize the to try to say that he didn't lose the election in 2020, and then to legitimize any actions that were taken with regard to him not transferring power.
1: Yeah, including January 6th. Let's go to Lynn in Detroit. Lynn, you're keeping it real with Sharpton and Jones Austin.
0: Hello, Reverend Sharpton, and hello, Attorney Austin. Reverend Sharpton, I want to talk a little bit about the DNC. You know, Reverend Sharpton, I am not a Trumper. I wish Trump was in jail, okay? But my problem is not with Trump as much as it is with the Democratic Party that allowed Trump to get in. Trump never should have got in the first time, let alone the second time. And he only got in because he was allowed to. And Reverend Sharpton, the DNC, the Democratic Party, has been too weak and too woke for too long. Now, all of this century, since 2000, we have had 7 presidential elections. The Republicans only won the popular vote twice, if I'm not mistaken. But they have ruled the presidency 4 times. They're the ones who put in these Supreme Court judges. All of this was done.

0: wrong with them, why they can't put together a plan to save their life. The Republicans have no problem putting out a plan. I don't care how bad it is, like Project 2025. And also, I remember when Newt Gingrich did his contract on America, and I think it was 94, it was somewhere around 94, 96-ish. They will put together a plan, but the Democrats can't put together a plan. Now, for example, if the Democrats just said, we stand against genocide, whether domestic or abroad, that will put them on the right side of genocide every time throughout history. They wouldn't have to worry about, well, is it the Russians doing it or is it Israel doing it? No, you stand on principle, and you put together your plan on principle. I'll tell you something else, too. If you go and look at the DNC website today, you're not going to see anything about black people. You're not going to see about black civil rights. You're not going to see about DEI. You're not going to see about the black women who got laid off. The only thing you're going to see about women is their reproductive rights, which I think is insulting. It's only one group that the Democrats support, and that one group you will see on there. And I think they support their rights over women's rights personally. I mean, I think this group deserves civil rights. I believe everyone deserves civil rights, but no group over any other group. But they don't talk about black people. Look at their website, and that's how they treat us. They have done the very least they could possibly do all along. So we need to put pressure on the Democratic Party to stop Trump and other Trumps from happening.
1: Well, let me say this, because we're going to run up on break. The last two callers, and I'm talking about the last two, Lynn and the caller from Philly, said exactly what I opened the show with, is that I blame us, not only the Democrats, I blame us in the black community to let them keep getting away with it. And then when people like us that are active, Jenny, stand up. We're troublemakers. What's chopping them? Mm-hmm. Why they shut up? They beat down on us more than they beat down on Trump for fighting for them. I mean, the thing that gets me, Lynn, is people get mad at me for standing up for them. Now, how sick is that? Let's take a break. We'll be right back. Thank you for your call. We'll be right back. Keeping it real. Shopton, Jones Austin. Be right back.
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0: Reverend Al Sharpton. Attorney Jennifer Jones Austin has been our co-host. Let me remind you, Saturday and Sunday, watch Politics Nation with Al Sharpton live at 5 p.m. Eastern Time. Both nights, I'm going to really, really deal with this DNC policy autopsy. I've talked in the break with two members of Congress. I'm going to have some of the Congress people on. I'm going to deal with the whole Trump 1.8 billion dollars. But I'm also going to deal with this autopsy. Members of Congress and others on. We are live both nights. No holiday off. This is crazy, and I'm going to deal with it straight up with some of the leadership. Don't miss it. Saturday and Sunday, 5 p.m. Eastern Time. On MS Now. You there in the New York, New Jersey, Connecticut area, meet me at the National Action Network Saturday Action Rally. It'll be a Memorial Day rally, and I will deal with the issues also of the DNC autopsy, as well as this whole thing of Trump putting together this $1.776 billion fund to take care of his it's a slush fund for his supporters. Make sure you're there at 9 to 11 at the Mother Amy Zion Church, 137th Street and Lenox Avenue in Harlem, 137th and Lenox Avenue in Harlem. You that are not in the New York area, you can watch it live on Impact Television, on live stream at www.nationalactionnetwork.net, on the YouTube/NAN, on the AME Zion Network. All right, Jenny, it's policy day. Let's go to Todd. Todd in Cleveland, Ohio. Todd.
2: Hey, Reverend Al Sharpton, Jennifer Jones Austin.
0: Yeah.
2: Democratic policy autopsy is a major play on words. It is not related to what is actually true about the existence of the Democratic Party, because it does still exist. So there is no autopsy. I want to come back to that, but I want to address something that Jennifer said that we should be addressing as a group. She mentioned that one out of four black children, approximately, is in poverty. By the numbers from the census 2024, that's about 2,673,000 children under the age of 18 that are living in poverty. The truth about that number is it has little to nothing to do with either Trump's policy, Biden's policy, or Obama. It's due to they were conceived by two poor people who conceived them knowing they were in poverty before those children were born. And it takes time to get them out. If you get them out at all, a lot of them do come out of poverty through the work of their parents and their other family members and the public works available to them. But it's not because of some government official's policies, because the parents were poor when they made them. That's the truth.
0: Well, I think that's absurd, because, first of all, poor people have kids that grow up and become rich. And so you cannot say that the opportunities, the education, the sense of where you can get capital investment and other things that are enjoyed in other communities have no bearing on the data that shows the difference between blacks and whites. If you want to study all of the data, Todd, go with the data of how the percentage of whites as opposed to blacks that get bank loans. Whites as opposed to blacks that get contracts in municipality. You're acting like that if a black person is poor and has a child and they stay in poverty, it's because their parents was poor. You got any number of whites born in poverty that become a lot more accessible to capital and therefore can lift themselves up. So I think your premise is faulty, and I think your rationale is absurd.
3: Yeah, and I'll just add, Todd, let me just add to this, that first and foremost, you're making a statement about who shall have children and who should not. I mean, whether you are stating it directly, that's indirectly your assertion, that if you are low income in America, you should not have a child. But let me also just share here that black women, right, work very hard. They are told to get their master's degrees, get their college degrees and their master's degrees. And they are among the most educated in our society. And then they are paid subpar wages. They are disproportionately put placed in jobs despite their ambitions and desires. They are disproportionately placed in jobs that pay low wages despite their having a work to actually do better for themselves and for their families. For example, you have disproportionately higher numbers of black women who work in the caring, the caregiver occupations. Child care, health care, home health aid care, in supporting children and families who are known to the child welfare system, to homeless services. And many of these women are working with graduate degrees, and because they are paid subpar wages, they're making, you know, so little that they too qualify for critical income supports. They're not trying to be poor. They're trying to get ahead. And let me add that black people, 2 years coming out of college, 2 years coming out of graduate school, have on average $188,000 more in debt than do white people coming out of college and coming out of graduate school. And why? Because they are being paid less money than white people and often for the same jobs. So we cannot say. I'm sorry, sir. Go ahead.
0: And let us also deal with the blacks. Let's just deal in the last year and a half. The blacks who have lost their business contracts and lost their jobs in major corporate America and lost their academic positions because of the government programs that you say have no effect, the government programs of ending DEI that took them out of the academy, that took them out of corporate contracts, that took them out of the corporate suites, and they have been terminated, and their children will be less able than they were because of direct government policy. I don't even see how you can make a statement that has nothing to do with government policy.
2: You're drawing conclusions.
3: Right, and when Donald
0: No, you drew a conclusion.
3: But when Donald Trump is also...
0: All right, go ahead, man. Let him go ahead. Let him...
3: Food supports. It's less money.
0: Go ahead, Tom.
2: You're drawing conclusions on my statement that I neither imply or believe. The point that I made was most children that are poor, that are black in this country, and for that matter, any other nationality in this country that are poor, were conceived by people that were poor and knew they were poor before they made them. A lot of people come out of poverty through the public works and through the good works of their parents, whether their parents were poor or not.
0: But no, that's not what you said. Wait a minute. What you said was that the Biden and the Trump's policies had nothing to do with them being poor. That's what you said. And their parents knew they were poor when they had them. And I'm saying to you, whether their parents were poor or not, it was shaped by the policies of who the president was, or for that matter, the Congress. You cannot say that everything laid at the economic standing of their parents. That is absurd.
2: You're focusing on the adults.
0: I'm focused on what you said.
2: Well, on your recorded broadcast, what I said was that vast majority of children that...
0: No, you did not say vast. You said that the people born that way had nothing to do with... My mother, when my father left, was on welfare. I'm not on welfare. I mean, what are you talking about? And I'm not on welfare because there were opportunities that were open to me because of public policy, not because my mother and her state I was born.
2: Let me phrase it better for you, Dan. Let me phrase it this way: if you and another woman and a woman, or a man and a woman, know that they're poor, and then they conceive a child, and that child consequently becomes poor, it's because of them. That's the reason. Oh,
0: it's because of who?
2: The people that made the child.
3: No.
2: That is
3: no. No.
0: Todd.
3: Yeah.
0: Todd, a lot of statements you make, I may agree or disagree, but I think you make good points. So, I can let you. But I think you've lost your mind. If you think that people stay poor because their parents are poor, then put your hand on the radio. I'm going to pray for you. Let's take it on. Let's go. I'm tired. I can't believe it. Todd got me all fired up here. Let me thank Attorney Jennifer Jones Austin. Let me thank all of you that called in, listened in, you that called in and couldn't get through, but hung in there anyhow. Remember, whatever you do, wherever you go, however you feel, tell somebody, tell anybody, tell everybody. Reverend Al told you personally, keep it real. Keep it real. Keep it real. I'll talk to you tomorrow.
1: Keep it real.
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0: 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That's what it does. 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
14: Have your say.
15: Now, when we look at the reality, when the police chief in Washington, D.C. first took office, she made a statement when she came to her first crime scene that we're going to have to start charging the parents with these crimes. They pulled her in the back room, and you ain't heard nothing come out of her mouth since, because that is the reality with us.
14: Just keep it real.
15: 77% of every black home in America is headed by a single mother. If we going to get a hold on these crimes, and you see this man has just issued the National Guard, the feds have taken over D.C., who they going to lock up? Our people.
14: Sharpton keeps it real.
16: Trump is at it again, deploying the military and National Guard to D.C. Yeah, that is a fact. You know, people talk about this is almost a police state. It is a police state in Washington. This is going to lead to some confrontations between police and citizens.
17: It's the nation's capital. It's the nation's capital.
14: From the National Action Network corporate headquarters in New York, keeping it real. It's XL Friday. And now, America's number one civil rights leader, the Reverend Al Sharpton.
16: It's Friday, May 22nd. Do you know what time it is? It's Al Sharpton's time. And for the next 3 hours, it's time to put aside all pretenses, deception, denial, or fronting. The time has come to keep it real on Keeping It Real with Reverend Al Sharpton. Very good afternoon to you all across the country, and good morning, good morning, good morning to our West Coast listeners. Welcome to those listening on Sirius XM, Channel 126, The Urban View, where talk empowers and becomes action. It don't make sense to be empowered if you're not going to put some action with it. I'm coming to you live from our National Action Network corporate headquarters in New York. It's XL Friday. On Friday, we tell you to call us and talk about whatever is on your mind, whatever's in your heart. All you have to do is call us at 1-877-532-5797, 1-877-532-5797. Or go on the message board at nationalactionnetwork.net. The Mayor Rodney Jones, is saying on the message board, it's Exhale Friday. Let it out. Don't go into the weekend constipating with your thoughts. The mayor said constipated. I didn't say that. I was reading it, but he's right. Don't have your thoughts backed up. Let it out, let it out, let it out. Mr. Mayor, you on it this day. You're coining new phrases. Prayara Carrington said, good afternoon, Reverend Sharpton and live stream audience. Last evening was the end of an era in late night TV. The Late Show with Stephen Colbert went out with a bang. Kudos to him and his wife and family. And, you know, I think you're absolutely right. Definitely think several things about the Colbert show being canceled. One, I think that it shows again a frightening step toward fascism in this country, where a president can get a major so-called objective network to get rid of a popular host because he attacks or disagrees with him. I remember the Tonight Show as long as I can remember. I'm talking about back in the Johnny Carson days, and it preceded him to shut that show down because of the pressure of this administration should be frightening. Secondly, I think that Stephen Colbert was good at what he did and very open to everybody. I'll never forget, I posted it on my Instagram. You that are on Instagram can go to my Instagram page, real lowercase dash Sharpton, and I posted on there yesterday a clip from when Stephen Colbert had me on his show and was very, very open, let me talk about what I wanted to talk about, race and all that, and suggested to people to go see the documentary on me, Loudmouth. That was about 2.5-3 years ago. And so I knew Colbert. I'd seen him at events. Man, I need you to come on the show. He was that kind of guy. And it makes you also, third point on that, wonder then what are the ones that are doing other shows? What compromises are they making to stay on the air? Because they went after Colbert, and they won. They went after the ABC case, and they fired him, and it was such an uprising, they had to bring him back. And he's still there. So you need to understand that anytime you can shut down media, that's a close call to fascism. And talking about fascism, and I'm talking about Jimmy Kimmel when I was talking about ABC. And Jimmy Kimmel, I understand he and Jimmy Fallon all were on last night paying tribute to Stephen Colbert, and that's a good thing. Talking about fascism, two officers who defended, I want you to get this now, who defended the U.S. Capitol during the January 6th United States Capitol attack, Daniel Hodges and Harry Dunn, filed a federal lawsuit against the Trump administration, arguing that the new 1.8, what he's saying, 1.776 billion would it be, dollars, anti-weaponization fund, that is illegal and could reward individuals convicted of attacking police officers during the riot. It's very interesting that it is extremely interesting that now you have law enforcement suing, saying, why are y'all even discussing giving a slush fund of $1.8 billion to people that beat us? It's law enforcement. These are not left-wingers. These are not radicals. Law enforcement having to sue the government. Can you imagine if you are law enforcement like Harry Dunn, went to work that day to protect the Capitol building and the inhabitants, which are members of Congress. And I think that it is, and they beat them, throw things at them, and now you're going to pay them? Let's talk about that. Akeem Smith is putting up on our message board, Reverend Sharpton, NBC News reporting also Trump wants Walsh. Walsh is the new Fed chair that he swore in today. He wants Walsh to be independent despite repeatedly pressuring Jerome Powell. And Akeem on it again. It is an insult to our intelligence to say you want a man to be independent when you ran a man out of it, out of being Fed chair, because he was independent. So it's clear, if people want to think Marsh is not independent, it's because you handpicked him, supported him, and forced his predecessor out because you didn't like his decisions. That's a lot to talk about, from the autopsy to Stephen Colbert to what's going on with Walsh and whatever else is on your mind and in your heart. All you have to do is call at 1-877-532-5797. Cheryl is saying, Cheryl J. Carter, hello from Philadelphia. Candy Martha is saying it's D-shame. Can anybody stop this dirty man? Yeah, us. We got to vote and take the legs from under him with the Senate and the Congress this year. It's in our hands. If the majority switches from the Republicans, they canceled. Let me use this as an example. They canceled a war vote, authorization of war vote, the Republicans, because they had a majority, because they know they were going to lose the vote. And the War Crimes Act and the War Declaration of War Act, they would have lost, so they canceled the vote. They couldn't do that if we had the majority. We need to take the legs out of them. Not saying the Democratic Party is the greatest thing. It's what is in the strategic benefit of us. So, yes, that's what we need to be doing. Zondras Lynn Turner says, I'm hoping Colbert will end up on another station. I miss him already. I miss him, too. I hope he ends up on another station. And I'll be right there with him. Jacqueline Sinsky Smith says, hello from Texas. And Evan Carter saying, hey, Martinville, Georgia. All right, we on everywhere. And keep telling me where you at. I like to know the reach of the show, as well as what's going on in your community that is of concern. Now, the other thing that we need to deal with, and I'm going to the phones, is this is Memorial Day weekend. Don't forget, Memorial Day started as Decoration Day in the mid-1800s after the Civil War, and it started with people saying we want to remember the Union Army soldiers that fought to keep the country together and inadvertently freed the slaves. It later developed into broader to remembering the Union and Confederate Army. But it was around us. The inception of Memorial Day was around remembering those that fought in the Civil War, and the basic bottom of the Civil War was around slavery. Now, we know the issue there was trying to destabilize the economic base of the South, but it was around slavery. So as you deal with Memorial Day weekend, remember where it is and educate your family what is the reason we even have it. It's because you had a war that was over the right for people in the Confederate States to continue to have slaves. So Memorial Day without acknowledging that is offbeat. Candy Marthel is saying, thank you, Rev. I went to a town hall meeting last night in Nashville, Tennessee. We're going to work to get these young people to vote and start supporting our kind. Go on, Candy. That's what we need to hear. That's what we need to do. All right, it is Exhale Friday. I hear the music. Let me take my first break and start lining up your phone calls. 1-877-532-5797. 1-877-532-5797. I see you, Pine Bluff, Arkansas. I see you on the board. Keeping it real. Shopkin. Be right back.
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19: It's Sybil Wilkes with what we need to know. There's an update in the conflict in the Middle East. It's nearing its three-month mark, and a technical ceasefire remains in place. And Secretary of State Marco Rubio told reporters that negotiations have finally seen a little bit of movement. However, the administration is keeping its guard up. Rubio cautioned that Iran's growing stockpile of enriched uranium and its brazen attempts to set up a tolling system in the Strait of Hormuz are completely unacceptable. The U.S. is currently urging the United Nations to pass a draft resolution demanding an immediate end to Iranian hostility against commercial shipping and neighboring Gulf states. A beautiful and emotional farewell took place in Southern California. An estimated 5,000 people filled San Diego's largest mosque Thursday for a traditional Muslim prayer service. The community gathered to mourn and honor the three heroic men who gave their lives Monday to protect dozens of children inside the Islamic Center of San Diego. The men successfully blocked two radicalized teenage gunmen from entering the building's primary school. And the center's imam delivered a message of resilience, telling the crowd, "Our community got hurt, but our community is standing strong and firm." Looking at corporate accountability, Edward Jones is facing a sweeping federal racial discrimination lawsuit filed in Los Angeles this week. Six black former financial advisors from California, New York, Washington, Minnesota, Illinois, and Georgia allege that firms systematically steered the most lucrative clients and higher salaries to white advisors. While Edward Jones strongly denies the allegations, stating they contradict the firm's values of belonging, the plaintiffs are pushing for systemic structural changes. To subscribe to my free daily newsletter, please visit SybilWilkes.com. For all the news 24/7, go to News1.com. I'm Sybil Wilkes. Be informed. Be empowered.
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5: The reality is we have again circled the moon with four astronauts taking pictures and returned safely for a cost of over $4 billion. The first trip to the moon in 1969 cost about $2.5 billion in today's money value, but the astronauts walked around, placed an American flag on the moon, took pictures, and returned safely. So my question is, what have these flights to the moon produced other than some very expensive pictures and, of course, made some rocket ship investors very wealthy? Has exploration of the moon brought us closer to finding a cure for cancer as numbers continue to rise? Or has exploring the moon helped us to figure out how to feed millions of Americans who go to bed every night hungry, many without shelter? Or is the reality that those in charge of spending our tax dollars are more concerned with their friends getting richer than they are about you and me being okay?
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12: It's Sybil Wilkes with what we need to know. A diplomatic update from Secretary of State Marco Rubio reporting a little bit of movement in peace talks with Iran, though the U.S. remains firm against the regime's uranium stockpiles. In San Diego, over 5,000 mourners gathered at an interfaith service to honor the three heroic men who gave their lives to protect the school children during a mosque shooting Monday. A permanent daylight saving time bill advanced to a House committee with a 48-1 vote. Television fans had a bittersweet goodbye with Stephen Colbert following his emotional final broadcast Thursday night. In politics, the DNC released its 192-page 2024 election election autopsy, largely pointing blame at the Biden political operation for failing to adequately prepare Kamala Harris. And on the courts, the Knicks hold a dominant 2-0 lead over the Cavs in the Eastern Conference Finals. Tonight, it's the Western Conference back in San Antonio. I'm Sybil Wilkes. Be informed, be empowered.

0: 1-877-532-5797. 1-877-532-5797. Irvin Carter saying, watching from Martinville, Georgia. Well, thank you, Irvin, and I'm glad you're watching. Akeem Smith again. I like Akeem. He stays on the message board. He says, Trump says he might skip Donald Trump Jr.'s wedding because of the Iran war. What a good father. You know, Akeem, I saw that early this morning when I was at the gym working out. He said because of the war, he may not go to his son's wedding. And yet, the White House schedule is he's going to his golf course in New Jersey. Now, his son's wedding is in the Caribbean. He's going to play golf. Now, if there's an emergency that he can do from the golf course, why can't he do it from his son's wedding? I mean, why are we acting like we are so stupid? This man don't care about nothing, including his own children. Let's talk about all this. And I'm excited about Exhale Friday. I really love because I like to hear people in the weekend. I know it's going to be a long weekend, though I'm intending to be here Monday. So you can, on Memorial Day, we can talk about who you want to remember. I'll be on so you can give your memories. But I definitely like Exhale Friday. So line up the calls and keep hitting them messages so people will know that you've let it out. You are a woke. Let's go to Cynthia in Cincinnati, Ohio. The Buzz. Cynthia, you're keeping it real. Exhale Friday. I don't hear Cynthia.
1: Yes, good afternoon, Reverend Elms.
0: Good afternoon.
1: Yeah, how are you doing this afternoon?
0: I'm doing great. How you doing?
1: I'm doing fine, thank you. Yes, what you were saying yesterday, and Sister Jennifer, you were correct. When Brother Todd stated by people being poor, the children poor, that's way
0: enough. Wait a minute, you're moving away from the phone. I can't hear you.
1: Okay.
0: Yeah.
1: I agree what you said yesterday in reference to by poverty. When Brother Todd stated by the parents are poor, then they have poor children. They're not the fault because they're in poverty. The government has created people to stay in those positions by having low wages at $7.25 an hour. How can you live off $7.25 an hour? So they create poverty for people, having them working 4 and 5 jobs, well, really 2 and 3 jobs, and not paying them sufficiently. Then they have them working part-time, so they have to pay health insurance for them. They have to get food stamps, so they're not making enough money. So who create that problem? Ask yourself, how many people have America lifted out of poverty? Our listen to China. They lift 800 million people out of poverty. So what is America's excuse? No, they excuse they invest in the wrong thing. They invest more money in war than taking care of human beings and building infrastructure. If they take that money and build housing, build schools for the students, for them to learn, and provide health insurance for them instead of trying to eliminate everything and give it to the rich. So on a capitalist system, the rich get rich and the poor get poor. Then they talk about China's a dictatorship. America's a dictatorship. When you take the money of taxpayers and send it to war instead of providing for the people, then what are you? Then you got a nut in office trying to strip everything away.
0: And he's stripping it away in broad daylight. You're absolutely right. I think you're absolutely right. Again, Akeem is breaking news. Akeem Smith on the message board is ABC News right now is reporting that Tulsi Gabbard is resigning. Interesting. And if ABC News has confirmed it, I would not be surprised at all. Thank you for that info. I'm probably going to do Nicole Wallace's show today. I'm sure we'll be discussing it at length. Let's go to Tanya.

0: Exhale Friday. Okay, whatever's on your mind. I was walking one day, and it just hit me, you know, from where, I don't know, all these chases through neighborhoods and cities by police for these unyielding drivers. I mean, this is America asleep at the wheel. This is happening all over the country. You know, even in other places of the world. You remember back in the day when there was a governor that you would put on an engine to keep it from going so fast, like a go-kart or something like that? They'd have a governor on it.
1: Yeah.
0: All this technology these days. Why is 180 miles an hour on the speedometer? Why can cars go that fast? I mean, it was like a Arsenio Hall moment. Make you say, I mean, if you got speed like that on the odometer, somebody gonna go it.
1: Yeah.
0: But now there ain't nowhere in this country, you know, in the world, maybe on the Autobahn, you can approach those speeds. Okay.
1: Right.
0: All right.
1: Right.
0: Now, this is a tough sell for the car industry. But this is a, this is Americans, citizens feeling represented. We can't have this going through our neighborhoods. 15 police cars chasing one car with six teenagers. Okay? There's no representation there. You're innocently driving down the street. I got kids that won't even come into the city because of this. Okay? They choose to live outside the city. All this technology, they can flip a switch and stop your car.
1: Oh, yeah. No doubt about it.
0: Excuse me? Yes.
1: I said no doubt about it.
0: Yeah, I hear you. So why not devolve the technology in ways that respectfully represents the citizens? We can't have you fly through the neighborhood. I mean, why is he down this phenomenon? Why can't cars, I mean, okay, interstate freeways around here, I think it's, I haven't driven for a while. 65. I mean, I'm scared to drive, okay? I don't even own a car anymore. But 65, 55, whatever it is. So if they would put a governor on all the cars, okay, in the city, you're driving 35, 20. So city driving could have a governor 35 miles an hour. Okay? You jump on the freeway, then there's the station, the port, that says, okay, we can let you speed up. But when you exit, there's another port that says, you must speed down. Governor goes into effect.
1: Well, it is all governed, and I get your point. Why put it out there unless you're going to have people excel or exceed the limits? You're absolutely right. Thank you for your call. I hear the music. I have to take my break. It's Exhale Friday. 1-877-532-5797. N.M. John McKinney said they can't stop my 74 Corvette. I bet you're a dangerous man out there, John. Let's take our break. Be right back. It's Exhale Friday.
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0: son of a T.I. And it was just, and I'm really offended, man. He was sitting up here laughing at me because my shirt button all the way up to the top.
1: What do you mean, bro? My shirt button all the way up to the top. I thought you tried to look like me. You know what I'm saying? Going up that drill like the youth pastor.
0: This means you ain't gonna preach long.
1: Yeah, man.
0: Yeah, but we got one of those suits from K&G. 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

0: We're back. Exhale Friday, and all you have to do is call us at 1-877-532-5797, 1-877-532-5797. Let me say by way of announcement, this is going to be a stellar Memorial Day weekend on Politics Nation with Al Sharpton. And make sure you watch it Saturday, tomorrow, and Sunday, 5 p.m. Eastern Time. I'll be live both nights. I want to really get into the Senate Republicans put off the vote on Trump's immigration crackdown and $1.8 billion fund that would likely benefit Trump's allies. And I'm going to talk to Congressman Greg Meeks, who's the ranking member of the Foreign Affairs Committee, also on how they canceled the wars, a Declaration of War Act that the Congress was to vote on, whether Trump was in violation of. Then I'm going to talk to a Judiciary Committee member of Congress about the anti-weaponization fund and how the Democrats are planning to really organize on the ground and around what issues. We'll have this Mississippi State representative, the state chair of the Democratic Party, talking about how we're going to deal with the redistricting fight in Mississippi. They've also gone at it in South Carolina and trying to go after Jim Clyburn. I have all that on tomorrow. Then on Sunday, and we'll have on the candidate for the Democratic candidate for the Senate in Kentucky. And we'll have on the Democratic candidate in Alabama, Doug Jones, Glenn Ivey, on the anniversary of George Floyd's killing, is going to be on. He's the lead sponsor of the Justice in Policing Act. I'm going to have him on, as well as Courtney Vance, the actor, is going to be on. There is a documentary that they have coming out on PBS on W.E.B. Du Bois. And we're going to have Courtney on, talk about why he's involved and what Du Bois meant. So let's do Memorial Weekend right. Watch Politics Nation both nights. Tell your friends and your family. And in the morning, I will be at the Saturday Action Rally. A couple of people told me last night they have relatives coming in from out of town. Bring them to the rally. 137th Street between 7th and Lenox in Harlem, 9 a.m. to 11 a.m. And you that are not in the New York area can watch it live on Impact Television or at www.nationalactionnetwork.net or at AME Zion Network or, of course, at YouTube/NAN. So you have no excuse not to be part of the rally in the morning. I'm going to deal with the real definition of Memorial Day, why it started, and what we ought to be doing about it now. So between Politics Nation, Saturday and Sunday evening, and the rally tomorrow, you have a lot coming at you from me, and just be there with me. All right, let's go back to the phone, Exhale Friday, and I have verified, as always, Akeem was right. Tulsi Gabbard has announced that she's resigning. As many of you know, she's the National Intelligence Director for Trump. She says her husband is battling bone cancer. So I don't wish no bad on anybody. Certainly our prayers are with anyone help. But it is going to open up a real question now of who is Trump going to put in now for national intelligence in her place. All right, let's go to Demetrius in Cleveland, Ohio, W-E-R-E. Demetrius, keeping it real with Al Sharpton.
1: Hey, thank you very much, Sharpton. Let me speak. First of all, yes, concerning Tulsi Gabbard, she did resign. But also, I heard on the news as well, she said Iran wasn't a threat of using the nuclear weapons.
0: Right.
1: So I believe part of her reason for resigning, because she disagreed with Donald Trump narrative, saying that Iran was planning on using nuclear weapons. And her husband is sick, sadly, but this might give her a reason to resign without really putting
0: Donald Trump. We certainly don't wish none on a husband, and anybody's in my prayer. But you are correct. There are reports she did not think Iran was a threat and said so. And it might have not just her reason to resign that she disagreed with it. She might have been forced out for saying that. And they're just saying it's a resignation. But go ahead.
1: Yeah, that's what I agree. That's what I was saying as well. Also, I want to bring up, it is, really sad, that the Justice Department being used as a tool, for Donald Trump to give him immunity for being prosecuted, because of his income taxes. At the same time, don't give immunity to those who stormed the Capitol as well. That doesn't justify criminality for those who break the law, but yet sending those to prison who don't have any type of connections with the government. Also, that's disrespecting the Constitution, the Supreme Court. The court's going to make that decision, not a hand-picked person by Donald Trump, so Donald Trump can control the criminal justice system and be immune to any acts that he performed, and also can attempt to stay in office maybe in the future. Also, yeah. He can break the law. He can break the law when it comes to voting rights, when it comes to immigration. If he have immunity, no matter what he do, he will not be prosecuted. And that is setting him up as a person, who can do what he want to. And that's a threat, to the federal government, to the presidency, because then it'd be a one-party state and no one else can run. So I understand why the Republicans are as upset as well. Because some Republicans, they don't want no dictatorship. They might want their party, to stay in power. But yet some of them do believe in, to a certain extent, in Constitution. Even though some of them endorse voter oppression and so forth, but they have some type of allegiance to the United States. But Donald Trump is doing something that as well. That just show his interest is about himself. He don't care about Republicans. He don't care about Democrats. He don't care about the world going through an economic crisis because of the war for Iran. Because I just learned also with the Ebola crisis in Africa, they said it could have been avoided if Donald Trump didn't cut the funds to the national vaccination program, the World Health Program that are coming to the United States. They said those funds were still in effect. They could have contained Ebola when it first started spreading because Donald Trump could cut the funds. They didn't have the doctors there. They had to withdraw a lot of their medical service. So that caused Ebola to spread. All this comes from this administration, cutting back on our aid that's really needed here in the United States and worldwide. Yet giving money, to agencies and to individuals like himself, and extra money to the military that really don't need it at the expense of the health of the Americans and also of the economy of Americans as well, who's suffering with this inflation and suffering with unemployment, people losing their jobs as well because of the high prices of gasoline because of AI, that Donald Trump is really backing as well. He's doing nothing against AI, but at the same time, it is a means just to have less workers on the job.
0: I'm in meetings now with these AI companies. We got to have training programs to make sure that our people don't lose jobs. We got to take AI ain't going nowhere, unfortunately. So we got to do what we got to do. Thank you for your call. Let me say. Akeem Smith is saying Tanya Trump attacked Tom Tillis over the $1.8 billion weaponization fund because Tom Tillis said that the weaponization fund is a payout for punks. Tillis, he's going out with a bang. He's absolutely right. Let's go to Elijah in Cincinnati, Ohio, the Buzz. Elijah? Is Elijah there? Hold on a minute. I got to go to break. I got to take my break. The music's coming. I'll come right back to Elijah right after the break. It's Exhale Friday. Whatever's on your mind, whatever's in your heart, 1-877-532-5797, or post something on the message board at www.nationalactionnetwork.net. Be right back.

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1: It's Sybil Wilkes with what we need to know. Lawmakers on Capitol Hill are making yet another bipartisan push to change how we track time. Thursday, a House committee voted overwhelmingly 48-1 to advance the Sunshine Protection Act, attaching it to a larger transportation funding package. This bill aims to completely eliminate the twice-a-year clock change and make daylight saving time permanent across the nation. While the measure has the strong backing of President Trump, who recently posted that changing clocks is an expensive and outdated practice, it's expected to face some stiff opposition when it hits the Senate floor. It was the end of a brilliant era in the late-night television game last night. The Late Show with Stephen Colbert aired its final episode on CBS. Former President Barack Obama took to social media to pay a heartfelt tribute, praising Colbert as one of the definitive voices of late-night Night, who spent over a decade making us laugh while reminding us what America stands for. The emotional final broadcast closed with Paul McCartney performing a rendition of Hello, Goodbye before the entire crew joined Colbert on stage to turn off the lights at the Ed Sullivan Theater for the very last time. In Arkansas, a deeply troubling civil rights battle is heading to federal court. Michelle Walker, a member of a multiracial family from Missouri, filed a housing discrimination lawsuit against a white nationalist group called Return to the Land. Walker's application to purchase the land was rejected by the organization, which openly claims its 160-acre community is strictly reserved for white heterosexual Christians. Walker is seeking dynamic damages for emotional distress and humiliation. To subscribe to my free daily newsletter, please visit SybilWilkes.com. For all the news 24/7, go to News1.com. I'm Sybil Wilkes. Be informed. Be empowered.
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28: There's no side that can justify to me killing innocent people.
25: Absolutely. Keeping it real with the world's civil rights leader, the Reverend Al Sharpton.

0: was on Elijah, right? Real, keeping it real. I'm your host, Reverend Al Sharpton. 1-877-532-5797. Exhale Friday. Getting some great callers. A lot of energy. Let's go back to Elijah in Cincinnati, Ohio.
1: Good afternoon, Brother Al. How are you?
0: I'm good.
1: Very good, very good. I appreciate being blessed to talk to you here and there so that I might cause you to be of good courage, that I've been more of a help than just someone standing on the sideline. According to even today being the sixth day of the week, I like to say what the sixth day is a sign of is a double portion. So in the sixth book, the book of Joshua, who went on to take leadership beyond Moses, as you know, he says, be strong and of a good courage, for unto this people shall you divide for an inheritance the land which I swear unto their fathers to give them. So, according to what's happening with the Trump era and this exhale Friday, which I think is a wonderful thing, I see the man whose name is Trump, and I see, according to the scriptures, which we know is a redacted, deceptive black history, we know that he's a fulfillment of what the whole desire has been toward our people. It is outrageous hatred. It is a willing spirit and animation to move toward doing straight up, no chaser wickedness. For me to be around the age group and to consider where I'm from and that I'm stolen and that the creator of the heaven and the earth has proven to me beyond a shadow of a doubt that he's the one who keeps his word. And he said that because we turn away from him, and he made it clear that his name is Jealous, he's saying to us, we got to get it right. We got to not get sidetracked by joining in with the enemy, with the man who stole us, and they never intended to let us go. He's letting us know you got to turn 100% back to me. I'm Jealous. I'm the one that said I'm the husband to you as my people. I'm the one that gave a pledge to your father Abraham. And I told him that his seed would be like the stars of heaven. You got to get it right with me, because as he was known to be my friend, you as a people have to be my friend and me to you. So I'm happy that I can exhale that we really have the truth, but we've got to stop sublimating it with a chain of BS so that we don't get straight to the business. And that is where he said, gather yourselves together, O nation not desired.
0: Right.
1: We are coming together. And you did a fine job of that portion that you inherited to take along. But now, as an elder, I'm here to say that we've got to step it up now by looking toward him, looking toward his name, getting that straight right away, because it's very simple. he said to look to the old paths. Therein you may find peace for yourself, and you will, because the more you go back, you find him doing what he was doing.
0: That's right.
1: And he don't say it. He's never lost a war and no type of respect. It's time for us to turn to him. He don't say it. He's never lost a war and no type of respect. It's time for us to turn to him.

0: the White House for a beer in photos, who choked the homeless guy that was personating Michael Jackson on the subway. Because Trump now pardoned over 1,500 criminals and wants to put money, our money, in their pockets. So, with that being said, what about letting out the young man who shot and killed the CEO of the insurance company? Would that be fair? It looks like the signs of a lawlessness state. And if that's the case, then we as black people are in serious trouble. And at every chance I get, I'd like to say that, Rev, I absolutely appreciate you. You make yourself available 7 days a week. And I also need to say that now is the time for us people to come to the aid of our community. It's not going to get any better without us.
1: All hands on deck. All hands on deck. And you know, when she talks about emergency, I haven't heard, and I'm going to talk about this tomorrow at the Saturday Action Rally, I've heard crickets from a lot of our commentators and leaders about the Ebola Saturday Action Rally. I've heard crickets from a lot of our commentators and leaders about the Ebola outbreak in Sudan. And I stand up anytime there's a human disaster anywhere in the world, no matter who the victims are, in Asia and in Europe, everywhere. Why are we seeing such hush-hush about what's going on with Ebola over there in Sudan? It is a disgrace. Let's go to Disco Brian in Philadelphia, Pennsylvania. The word, Brian.
2: Happy Exhale Friday, Rev. What intense, beautiful callers sharing such wisdom with us today. On the question of the Ebola outbreak in Africa, it reminds me of when there was a genocide happening in Sudan and no college protests took place to oppose that. But we know, you know, we know that those college protests have suddenly gone silent now that Trump's here and is president again. Isn't that interesting? And if we look to Code Pink, where, you know, the source for a lot of those college protests, we see that one of the co-founders of that organization is married to a billionaire who has ties to China. So that's, anyway, Rev, that's separate, and I apologize. I want to say quickly that let us please recall that the reason Tulsi Gabbard said that Iran wasn't a threat is because Tulsi Gabbard's fealty is to Russia. She is that the reason Tulsi Gabbard said that Iran wasn't a threat is because Tulsi Gabbard's fealty is to Russia. She is as pro-Russia as her friend who she used to moonlight and host shows on when as a stand-in, Tucker Carlson on Fox News, before she got the job as Trump's director of intelligence. Right. And so Tulsi is Tucker's, you know, buddy. And then, of course, Russia's best friend is Iran. So, of course, she would say Iran isn't a threat. But, Rev, we got to be honest. Iran has been a threat ever since the 1979 revolution. A threat to Iranians who've been fighting for democracy, who've opposed the fascist theocracy of the Islamic Republic, a threat to women, a threat to children who don't want to be married to men who are adults, a threat to religious minorities, a threat to LGBTQ Iranians, a threat to the Gulf states, and of course a threat to Israel. So, Rev, while we can and must oppose Trump's insane, stupid war...
1: What? Hold 1 minute. I want you to finish this. Hold
2: sorry,
1: 1 minute.
2: Bro.
1: Let me take my break.
2: Okay.
1: We'll be right back.
2: Okay.
1: It's Exhale Friday, 1-877-532-5797. 1-877-532-5797. Shopton, keeping it real. Be right back.

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1: It's Sybil Wilkes with what we need to know. There's an update in the conflict in the Middle East. It's nearing its three-month mark, and a technical ceasefire remains in place. And Secretary of State Marco Rubio told reporters that negotiations have finally seen a little bit of movement. However, the administration is keeping its guard up. Rubio cautioned that Iran's growing stockpile of enriched uranium and its brazen attempts to set up a tolling system in the Strait of Hormuz are completely unacceptable. The U.S. is currently urging the United Nations to pass a draft resolution demanding an immediate end to Iranian hostility against commercial shipping and neighboring Gulf states. A beautiful and emotional farewell took place in Southern California. An estimated 5,000 people filled San Diego's largest mosque Thursday for a traditional Muslim prayer service. The community gathered to mourn and honor the three heroic men who gave their lives Monday to protect dozens of children inside the Islamic Center of San Diego. The men successfully blocked two radicalized teenage gunmen from entering the building's primary school. And the center's imam delivered a message of resilience, telling the crowd, "Our community got hurt, but our community is standing strong and firm." Looking at corporate accountability, Edward Jones is facing a sweeping federal racial discrimination lawsuit filed in Los Angeles this week. Six black former financial advisors from California, New York, Washington, Minnesota, Illinois, and Georgia allege that firms systematically steered the most lucrative clients and higher salaries to white advisors. While Edward Jones strongly denies the allegations, stating they contradict the firm's values of belonging, the plaintiffs are pushing for systemic structural changes. To subscribe to my free daily newsletter, please visit SybilWilkes.com. For all the news 24/7, go to News1.com. I'm Sybil Wilkes. Be informed, be empowered.
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0: Reverend Al Sharpton, and we're back. 1-877-532-5797. 1-877-532-5797. Let's go back to Brian, Disco Brian, in Philadelphia, Pennsylvania. Brian?
1: Yes, Rev. Yeah, I just, you know, I went off on the litany of charges before the break about the nightmare that the Iranian Islamic Republic has been to the citizens of Iran, as well as Iran's Sunni Gulf state neighbors, as well as Israel. And I was just making the point that, you know, it's a personal thing to me too, Rev. My mom's best friend is an Armenian Iranian who barely escaped that regime with her life, you know, I don't know, 25 years ago. And so, you know, I just know how venal and horrible it has been for anyone who is not a fan of that theocracy to live in that country. And I know people have been doing everything they can to overthrow that regime for, you know, ever since the 1979 revolution, especially people fighting for democracy in Iran. So my question for you, Rev, is, while we can and must oppose Trump's insane war there, aren't we also obliged to oppose the tyranny that has been mitigated against Iranians themselves for 50 years?
0: Yeah, first of all, I think that we're obligated morally to be denouncing unequivocally tyranny wherever it is. And I don't think that the questioning of what Trump et al. Is doing in Iran is in any way trying to support the tyranny that has been subjected to the Iranian people. But if you look at the fact, let's just look at recent history. Trump said that he went in to Venezuela because Maduro was corrupt. He takes Maduro out, put him in jail. He's in jail right now in Brooklyn at the federal correction facility. And the same regime is still in Venezuela because they're doing business with Trump and in terms of oil. So my thing is that tyranny is absolutely wrong in Iran. But if we take them out, then how are we going to assure a democratic process there? Trump is not even talking about that, about the process that will follow. Neither is Netanyahu. So I don't want us to accommodate one tyrant for another one.
1: Rev, once again, you nailed it. You know, I hope people soak up your consistency, which I do every time. And you nail it every time, and we cannot – I love it, and that's why I keep coming back, because you are the teacher. You're the leader for a reason. And I just want to – before I close today, Rev, I just want to acknowledge the excellence of three of the most important black leaders in America today, Jasmine Crockett, Hakeem Jeffries, and Yvette Clark, all of whom have been accused by leftists of being the establishment and or AIPAC. And those two terms, Rev, now are interchangeable. They're both used as shorthand for racism and anti-Semitism, because they call black leaders the establishment for having power, and black Democrats who support the idea of the existence of the state of Israel as a Jewish state, even if they passionately oppose Netanyahu's regime, are labeled AIPAC. And
0: let me say something.
1: Yeah.
0: Address that. First of all,
1: please.
0: I said to a young man, I guess last week, he said, "I just don't like to deal with establishment leaders," young black man. I said, "Well, do you want to see people in power that you agree with?" He said, "Yes." I said, "Do you agree with Zoran Mandani. He said, yeah, I support him. I said, well, he is now the establishment because he's the mayor of New York. So y'all get caught up on these slogans and not the definition. Establishment means those that are in a position to establish policy, laws, etc. So talking about they're part of the establishment, that's what we elected them to be, is part of the establishment, is what they do with the establishment. That's one. Second, saying that they took certain monies, well, tell me how their votes or what they did was impacted by their money. You have programs in our community that's being funded against drugs, against violence, against other things by the present administration. It doesn't mean they support Trump. So I think that we get into this, and I think you're raising a good point. We get into this slogan stuff to where you just fast forward a title and demonize people by it and never stop and say, wait a minute, what are we talking about? I mean, to be against establishment blacks, establishment Latinos and all that are misnomered.

0: If I still wasn't standing up for brutality, I still wasn't doing the funeral. I'm just doing it where I can broaden the message. And you got a problem with that? You have ghettoized leadership. You have limited what we could do because somebody told you to fit us in our place. Thank you for your call, Brian. Let's go to Christine in Manhattan, New York. Christine.
1: Reverend Hill, thank you so much for taking my call. I have a couple of points. I had two, and now I have three since listening to Brian. I am behind, I'm a Democrat. I'm behind Akeem Jeffers 100%. And I said to my friends a while ago, around the time President Obama said to the people in the Virginia to vote yes, I said, I would love to tell Hakeem to pull President Obama's coattail and tell him to tell these young people to register as Democrats and vote as Democrats. And I say, I'm going to say it on Reverend Al Show. I don't know if I really supposed to say it. But what do you think? I mean, is it wrong to tell people how to vote?
0: No, it's not wrong to give your opinion. You're not putting a gun to their head or forcing them. You're expressing your opinion.
1: Okay. And that's my opinion. I think Hakeem should hook up with President Obama and tell these young people don't know. And also, someone need to educate them on Republican, definition of Republican, and Democrat, what they did and what they do. And I had a conversation with someone the other day. When I used to live at Fort Hamilton, going back to John McCain, when I moved to Fort Hamilton in 1976, my husband was a sergeant at the time, and their mission every day was, positive. They had to do positive, and they was conservative. That's the word they were using. And do your job well. And when John McCain, Republican, had his whatever, and then they changed conservative Republican became conservative, and that blew my mind. So I like when people say what they are. That's why I always say I'm a straight up Democrat, and I find a problem with people putting all these hooks on Democrats. You either Democrat or you a Republican wannabe, in my opinion. And my next point, I want to mention that man in the White House. He has wanted to put that arch over Arlington National Cemetery.
0: Right.
1: And you know my life story.
0: Hold on 1 minute. I got to take a break. We'll be right back.
1: Okay.
0: On the break. We'll be right back. Keeping it real. Shopton. Be right back.

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3: The reality is we have again circled the moon with four astronauts taking pictures and returned safely for a cost of over $4 billion. The first trip to the moon in 1969 cost about $2.5 billion in today's money value, but the astronauts walked around, placed an American flag on the moon, took pictures, and returned safely. So my question is, what have these flights to the moon produced other than some very expensive pictures and, of course, made some rocket ship investors very wealthy? Has exploration of the moon brought us closer to finding a cure for cancer as numbers continue to rise? Or has exploring the moon helped us to figure out how to feed millions of Americans who go to bed every night hungry, many without shelter? Or is the reality that those in charge of spending our tax dollars are more concerned with their friends getting richer than they are about you and me being okay?
2: This is Reality Radio with Kathy Hughes. What's your reality?
4: It's Sybil Wilkes with what we need to know. A diplomatic update from Secretary of State Marco Rubio reporting a little bit of movement in peace talks with Iran, though the U.S. remains firm against the regime's uranium stockpiles. In San Diego, over 5,000 mourners gathered at an interfaith service to honor the three heroic men who gave their lives to protect the school children during a mosque shooting Monday. A permanent daylight saving time bill advanced to a House committee with a 48-1 vote. Television fans had a bittersweet goodbye with Stephen Colbert following his emotional final broadcast Thursday night. In politics, the DNC released its 192-page 2024 election autopsy, largely pointing blame at the Biden political operation for failing to adequately prepare Kamala Harris. And on the courts, the Knicks hold a dominant 2-0 lead over the Cavs in the Eastern Conference Finals. Tonight, it's the Western Conference back in San Antonio. I'm Sybil Wilkes. Be informed, be empowered.
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0: It real. I'm your host, Reverend Al Sharpton, and we're back. 1-877-532-5797. Don't forget, Politics Nation with Al Sharpton, live at 5 p.m. tomorrow and Sunday. I'm working live both days on this holiday weekend, and we're going to deal right with the issues and with Tulsi Gabbard resigning as head of intelligence. That's all the more reason I'm glad I have the ranking member of Foreign Affairs of the Congress, Congressman Meeks. We can talk to him about that, as well as the immigration crackdown, as well as the $1.776 billion slush fund that they're giving, that Trump is trying to get to give to his people that operated illegally and were in some cases convicted January 6th. Make sure you watch Politics Nation. Meeks will be live with me, ranking member of Foreign Affairs. I'm also going to have one of the ranking members of Judiciary Committee, Zoe Lofgren, talking about how they're going to block this anti-weaponization fund and how they're going to block the ballroom. We'll have the chair of the Mississippi Democratic Party on and talk to him about redistricting and how the Mississippi Democratic Party plans boycotts, protests in the wake of the ruling. This ruling could be the loss of 17 seats in the Mississippi House of Representatives, 7 seats in the Senate, and plans to use the Pre-Voting Rights Act era tactics. And I want to talk to them about what they're going to do in Mississippi. And then we on Sunday, I'm going to have Glenn Ivey on, who was the sponsor of the George Floyd Justice and Policing Act on its anniversary, which is on the 6th, and where we are in terms of blocking in the House the anti-weaponization fund. I'm also going to have on Sunday the Democratic candidate for governor in Kentucky, Charles Booker, and the Democratic candidate in Alabama, Doug Jones. And we're going to talk about this new PBS documentary on W.E.B. Du Bois. It's a good thing for you to do on the Memorial Day weekend. Remember those soldiers, yes, in the military, and those soldiers on the battlefield. We're going to talk about this new documentary on W.E.B. Du Bois on PBS with the actor, Courtney Vance. Courtney Vance himself is the producer. He'll be with me on Sunday, Politics Nation with Al Sharpton. So don't take the weekend holiday and be uninformed. 5 p.m. Eastern time, both tomorrow, Saturday, and Sunday. You done got friends coming and family coming. Tell them, have I turned you on to Politics Nation? I want you to be informed. Reverend Al gets the people in the middle of the mix, the top. I don't get just my friends how smart they are. Make sure you tune them in. You that also are in the New York area, whether you're visiting, some of our board members in town, visiting, or you stay within the Connecticut, New Jersey, New York corridor, be at the Saturday Action Rally in the morning. I'll be there giving my Memorial Day address, where Memorial Day started, where we ought to be now, and who we ought to be remembering will be part of my address. That is at 9 a.m. sharp, 9 to 11, at the historic Mother A.M.E. Zion Church, 137th Street and Lenox Avenue in Harlem. You that are not in the area, you can watch it live on Impact Television, AME Zion Network, www.nationalactionnetwork.net, or YouTube/NAN, N-A-N. You got no excuse not to be on virtually or in person. And I think that it is important. Let me, I'm going back to Christine, but let me get me some of the message board. Diane DeGenesis, I believe it is DeGenesis. I know I'm saying it wrong. Turbud is saying, I'm listening from Quebec. Chisholm will not hold in your land of the free. Stephen Colbert late night show got canceled, not only because the president cannot take a joke. He got canceled because people actually genuinely love him, respect him, and connected with him for giving people a place safe, humane, compassionate for these times we live in. Very good. Thank you for your, for saying that. And thank you for doing that. Message from Quebec, Canada. Gene Ho says, why in Remal talking about Democrats? I got a better question, G Ho. Why aren't you listening to the show? I talk about Democrats every day. I mostly challenge Democrats. And he said, let's talk about reparations. We talk about that every day. You got the wrong show, wrong host. We do that all the time. But nice try. Let's go to Christine. Let's go back to Christine in Manhattan. You're keeping it real with Al Sharpton.
1: Hello?
0: Yes.
1: Hi, Reverend Al. I want to throw Tom Tillis in there. I lived in North Carolina. I moved back to North Carolina in 2005. And I have been voted since 1971. First time I voted here in New York. And I registered, you have to register the vote for your name to be on the book, on the roll. And at that time, New York, Maryland, and the beginning of North Carolina, all you had to do was go in to vote, you tell your name, and then they check you off. And at the end of North Carolina in 2000, I think it was 15, maybe 14, Tom Tillis and the Republicans, they passed that law where you had to have a ID to vote. I remember the first time I went in to vote, I showed my military ID. The lady flipped because they, instead of them saying you need a ID with your address on it, they just said an ID. Anyway, they really needed it. And that's when, and I thought it was voter suppression. And same thing, that when I came here to New York, then they started with the ranked choice voting. And I still think that's voter suppression. And right. Let me move on to my third point. My husband is buried in Arlington Cemetery. And in 1970...
0: Christine, we're going to hit another break. Go ahead. Make your point.
1: Oh, I'm sorry. No, I that's it, Reverend. I can tell that another
0: time. No, I know. I'm saying we let you talk through one break. I can't go through two. So go ahead and make your point. I'll give you a memorial to your husband.
1: My memorial, yes. My husband, Arnold Eli, Sergeant Major, retired Sergeant Major Arnold Eli Fritz, 26 years. He's buried in Arlington Cemetery. And the day he said, when in 1976, he said he wanted to be buried in Arlington Cemetery because he didn't want anyone urinating on his grave. And I think that's what this man, the 47, is doing to those soldiers now. They chose Arlington for a reason. I know you've been there. It's the prettiest cemetery I've ever been to. It's calm. It's peaceful. I mean, I know they're dead, but it's peace. That's where they want to be.
0: That's right. All right. Thank you for your call. And G. Ho says, who's responsible for everything that has happened to us as blacks? White supremacists. Black people have been oppressed, G, by Democrats and Republicans. And I think that we've got to support whoever supports us. Oh, I met the other day, workers' family party. We're getting ready to do some stuff together. I think that we've got to be on the side of those that are on our side. So who's really owes us reparations yet pushing it the day we pushing it? Who pushed civil rights? Who pushed voting rights? A party didn't push it. Just 3 weeks ago, I was at the United Nations making a speech to the whole UN. We got a resolution passed about reparations. And Zoran Mandani is there. He's a Democrat. Let's not make this being tribal. Let's make this being principled, if that is what you really want to do. Now, some of us just want to take shots, and some of us got other motives. I don't know, but I can answer those questions easily. Let's take a break. Be right back. Keeping it real. Exhale Friday. 1-877-532-5797. 1-877-532-5797. Shopton. Keeping it real. Be right back.
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3: It's Sybil Wilkes with what we need to know. Lawmakers on Capitol Hill are making yet another bipartisan push to change how we track time. Thursday, a House committee voted overwhelmingly 48-1 to advance the Sunshine Protection Act, attaching it to a larger transportation funding package. This bill aims to completely eliminate the twice-a-year clock change and make daylight saving time permanent across the nation. While the measure has the strong backing of President Trump, who recently posted that changing clocks is an expensive and outdated practice, it's expected to face some stiff opposition when it hits the Senate floor. It was the end of a brilliant era in the late-night television game last night. The Late Show with Stephen Colbert aired its final episode on CBS. Former President Barack Obama took to social media to pay a heartfelt tribute, praising Colbert as one of the definitive voices of late night who spent over a decade making us laugh while reminding us what America stands for. The emotional final broadcast closed with Paul McCartney performing a rendition of Hello, Goodbye before the entire crew joined Colbert on stage to turn off the lights at the Ed Sullivan Theater for the very last time. In Arkansas, a deeply troubling civil rights battle is heading to federal court. Michelle Walker, a member of a multiracial family from Missouri, filed a housing discrimination lawsuit against a white nationalist group called Return to the Land. Walker's application to purchase the land was rejected by the organization, which openly claims its 160-acre community is strictly reserved for white, heterosexual Christians. Walker is seeking dynamic damages for emotional distress and humiliation. To subscribe to my free daily newsletter, please visit SybilWilkes.com. For all the news 24/7, go to News1.com. I'm Sybil Wilkes. Be informed, be empowered.
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18: Keeping it real.
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20: 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Well, you're giving them no choice.
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0: There's no side that can justify to me killing innocent people.
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0: Keeping it real, keeping it real. I'm your host, Reverend Al Sharpton, and we're back. 1-877-532-5797. 1-877-532-5797. And of course, you that want to go on the message board, you can go to nationalactionnetwork.net. NationalActionNetwork.net, and we will go forward and read some of your comments. I see DJ Biggs says you all lives matter in reparations under Africa. And is that supposed to be your lives matter? Oh. It's spelled wrong. I'm trying to make sense out of it. Democrats get organizations after organizations to study reparations, but no Czech immigrants come here and get free housing. I agree with that, which is why I think we got to put the pressure on. It took how many years to even get a Civil Rights Act, then to get a Voting Rights Act, and now they're trying to take that. So, it's about a consistent fight. And then I think he was saying something about we should not deal with Ghana getting reparations. But, you know, a guy came and explained that to me. If people would sit down and tell me what it is they're trying to say, that's why we had a commission pass about reparations, I might agree with you. But people start calling people names and jumping up in their face. Ain't no punks here. That ain't gonna work with me. But we can sit down and make rational sense. Because some of what he was saying about should Ghana be in the lead or involved made sense. But he said, don't talk to me. I think too many of us talk at each other rather than to each other. And then if we talk to each other and find out we disagree, fine. But you don't even know if you disagree until I don't know what their stand is. You don't know what my stand is. I've been in the reparations movement since Queen Mother Moore. So when I heard Ghana, I'm thinking Kwame Nkrumah. I'm thinking W.B. Du Bois is buried there. I've spoken in Ghana. And we just, I'm going to do a thing on W.B. Du Bois on Sunday night on the Politics Nation show. But that does not mean that Ghana should be on the lead or involved in the reparations if we sit down and have a rational conversation. If that's what we want, some of us just want to take shots at each other, and I'm not going to play that game. All right, we are joined as we are every Friday to close out the week, the last hour of the show. He is the senior pastor of the historic King Solomon Baptist Church in Detroit, Michigan. Head of National Expansion, Michigan State Chair of the National Action Network, Reverend Dr. Charles Williams II. Charles? Is Reverend Williams with it? I don't hear Reverend Charles Williams.
1: Hello.
0: Okay, I hear you now.
1: How you doing, Rev? It's good to be with you. Yet again for another Exhale Friday. You know, so much to exhale about, as many people have been talking about the voting rights fight and been talking about so much that's going on across the country. I've been listening to the Exhale Friday, a lot of folks exhaling. But there's an exhale that we can physically make with our diaphragm, and then there's an exhale that we can physically make with our feet. And I want to remind folks that the sacrifice that we are pulling together, the moment that we are continuing with the movement on August the 28th in Washington, D.C., and then what we're doing across the country and the voter brigades and trying to pull together folks that would not allow these attacks on voting rights and attacks on civil rights to win, are the folks who we need to be involved in this struggle. You know, Rev, we talked about it last Saturday and last couple Saturdays at Michigan Saturday Action Rally. We not only want folks to come out by the filling out the absentee ballot or early voting, but we want lines wrapped around the buildings, because they're going to come at us with everything they got, and we got to make sure that we do everything we can to make sure that it is clear that the vote was long and the vote was strong in 2026. And so we launching a long and strong voter campaign out of Detroit just to say, hey, if we get to the polls, they're going to, you know, the strategy is being revved. They're going to pull absentee ballots and those ballots here and early vote ballots and that ballot and this ballot. Let's make sure that we show a force, dramatize. That's what we do in the civil rights movement. Let's dramatize, show a force that our vote is long and it is strong in 2026. So if you'd like to join us all across the country, voter brigades, long, strong vote, August the 28th, to support our national headquarters, join the National Action Network. It's action. Now, you get involved, you're going to get involved in action. If you didn't want to get involved in no action, then don't get involved. But if you want to be involved, join us. Go to nationalactionnetwork.net, or if you don't use the internet, call 877-626-4651 and tell them Reverend Charles Williams and Reverend Sharpton this Friday told me I got to get involved with the National Action Network.
0: Yeah, and I believe that, you know, it is important, as you said, that we fight. Some people just run their mouth and don't get nothing done. We can show receipts and change some laws, put people in jail that were not being prosecuted before. And we going for bigger and better things, but we do the action. Some folks get on radio and talk bad. Some people get online and talk bad and don't do nothing but yell at each other. I'm not interested in that. That ain't going nowhere. That's part of self-destruction. Let's take a break. Be right back.
2: That's right.
0: Sharpton Williams, be right back.
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4: It's Sybil Wilkes with what we need to know. There's an update in the conflict in the Middle East. It's nearing its three-month mark, and a technical ceasefire remains in place. And Secretary of State Marco Rubio told reporters that negotiations have finally seen a little bit of movement. However, the administration is keeping its guard up. Rubio cautioned that Iran's growing stockpile of enriched uranium and its brazen attempts to set up a tolling system in the Strait of Hormuz are completely unacceptable. The U.S. is currently urging the United Nations to pass a draft resolution demanding an immediate end to Iranian hostility against commercial shipping and neighboring Gulf states. A beautiful and emotional farewell took place in Southern California. An estimated 5,000 people filled San Diego's largest mosque Thursday for a traditional Muslim prayer service. The community gathered to mourn and honor the three heroic men who gave their lives Monday to protect dozens of children inside the Islamic Center of San Diego. The men successfully blocked two radicalized teenage gunmen from entering the building's primary school. And the center's imam delivered a message of resilience, telling the crowd, "Our community got hurt, but our community is standing strong and firm." Looking at corporate accountability, Edward Jones is facing a sweeping federal racial discrimination lawsuit filed in Los Angeles this week. Six black former financial advisors from California, New York, Washington, Minnesota, Illinois, and Georgia allege that firms systematically steered the most lucrative clients and higher salaries to white advisors. While Edward Jones strongly denies the allegations, stating they contradict the firm's values of belonging, the plaintiffs are pushing for systemic structural changes. To subscribe to my free daily newsletter, please visit SybilWilkes.com. For all the news 24/7, go to News1.com. I'm Sybil Wilkes. Be informed, be empowered.
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0: Keeping It Real. I am your host, Reverend Al Shopton, and we're back. Reverend Charles, Reverend Dr. Charles Williams II is our co-host, and we are NXL Friday. Let's go to Al in Cleveland, Ohio. Al. Is Al there?
1: Yeah, okay. First, I'd like to raise praise to the supreme power of wisdom, most gracious, most merciful, Lord of our understanding, awareness, and insight. My subject for the day, Reverend Al, is it possible for us to create a registered vote recall drive? And the reason why I'm saying this is because once upon a time, I didn't vote about 20 years ago. I had someone, you know, ride up and, hey, man, you vote no. Why? And my reasoning was, is that every time somebody, get somebody in office, they renege on what they promised or they never fulfill. And this is the situation we're dealing with now, as far as even Trump is involved. So, and we can build a voting block based on recall, then this would establish if someone running for office and mayor and we have this voting block to recall them, it'll be less likely they won't go against the will of the people. And this is what we, you know, going
0: so you're saying there ought to be a legal apparatus that the public can use to recall people if they're dissatisfied with how whether or not they kept their commitments that they made while they were running.
1: Yes, because from my understanding right now, I mean, the public has the power to recall a candidate. Matter of fact, it not too long ago happened over in East Cleveland about a mayor.
0: Right.
1: Okay, he was recalled, but the voters, you know, they didn't vote him out. So the ability is there that we can recall a candidate if they're not satisfying the will of the people. You know, and I'm putting this out there, right? Because like I said, I used to be a non-voter. And my reason behind that is they get in, they make a promise, and they renege every time. You know, and they never.
0: Well, I think that thank you for your call. I think all of us have had that experience. And I like the idea of a recall. And absent of that is to make sure you organize against them the next election. And I think that once we start making examples out of people that make positions or take positions and don't or do what they say, we vote them out of office and it'll scare the next two or three. But to drop out of the process and be cynical, that's what they want you to do. I'm convinced, Reverend Dr. Williams, that some people just don't want to engage because they're lazy and don't want to organize. And it's easier to just, you know, yell and holler and then go on home into oblivion. Nobody know who you are than to really get out here and work with something and make change happen. And I think Al is right. We need to recall people openly and say, that's not what you promised. That's what you're doing. But you got to be involved in order to be effective. You got to be involved in more than yourself. You have to organize people around it, not just holler at people, because you can't call people a sack of names and expect them to agree with you or follow what you're talking about. So either we're serious about getting something done or we're not.
2: You know, Rev, you're absolutely right. I feel the pain because we have fought to get folks elected and got them elected and turned around, and it wasn't 2-3 days before they got in there, we already felt like we needed to threaten the protest. I mean, it's just it's the nature of the business. But I will suggest this: I don't tap out of the process, I tap into the process. And that means the purpose of a National Action Network, purpose of the Civil Rights Organization, is to hold accountable, is not to be cozy. And I think sometimes people think we're an extension of the Democratic Party. I tell NAM members all the time, we are not an extension of the Democratic Party. You go to the Democratic Party meeting, that's when you do Democratic Party politics. We are fighting against injustice. So, right. And we have to make sure that we keep candidates and keep elected officials on our issues. I'm meeting with a Senate candidate tomorrow, and I'll meet with that Senate candidate, and I'll tell them straight up and down. I don't, you know, you can tell me about this, you can tell me about that, and how bad it is, and this, and around the country, and the war, and this. I want to know when I call you, and when Ebony Riley, our Vice President of Governmental Affairs, call you, Senior Vice President Nan call you, will you take the call and make sure that your vote is in the right place when it come to voting rights, when it come to George Floyd, when it come to civil rights, when it come to equal opportunity? That's all we want to know.
0: And I think that is important, because all of this name call, oh, y'all just with the Democrats. First of all, if we are in a position in the Democratic primary, everybody running in the primary is a Democrat. So, you know, if you didn't say something, nobody would know that you didn't even know the system. Democratic primaries are only Democrats. Republican primaries are Republicans. Then when whoever wins the Democratic primary and the Republican primary run against each other. So you don't even know what you're talking about. But secondly, I've always taken, and you've been with Nan and in leadership a long time. You've been with us since you was a teenager. I've always taken the position that you got me confused with others that have led civil rights groups. We don't need all of what you're saying. So you're right. Don't join us.
3: Right.
0: Because that ain't what all this pie in the sky stuff you talking about, what we going to do, and you got no practical way to do it. You're right. Don't join our organization. You can't be outside the organization and tell us what to do. But if you don't agree with what we're doing, join something else. But be a part of something. Because we do what we believe, and we got receipts. Show me your receipts, and I'll respect you. Can't show.

0: Let's get something done step by step and following the strategy that gets the enemies off our back, who are now on us worse than we've seen in a long time. Let's take a break. Be right back. Keeping it real. Shopton. Be right back.
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2: Good afternoon. We are running into Sloco on 77 northbound between East 30th and I-90. This is a construction zone where the roadway's been reduced to one lane. At this time, we're seeing a slow go from at least Fleet Avenue with a couple of minutes delay. The early reported accident on 77 southbound at East 30th has finally cleared out, as well as the accident on 71 northbound just past Snow Road. You should be able to get through that area a little bit better. And be prepared to find Jennings Freeway northbound closed for emergency repairs. We are being advised to use 71 as an alternate to get downtown. 77 can also be used, but it is down to one lane at East 30th, and delays could be severe. I'm Davida on Cleveland's News Talk 1490 WERE, the People Station.

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0: giraffes being placed on the endangered species list for the very first time. 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

0: it real. I am your host, Reverend Al Shopton, and we're back. Reverend Dr. Charles Williams II is our co-host. Don't forget tomorrow, Saturday the 22nd. I'm sorry, Saturday the 23rd. On Politics Nation with Al Shopton tomorrow at 5 o'clock, I want to get into, and I will get into, what happens now with Tulsi Gabbard going, who's going to head intelligence. I want to get into the immigration crackdown vote that the Republicans put off because they didn't want to put a section that Trump wanted in there, and rather embarrass him, they put it off. And a $1.776 billion fund that would likely benefit Trump's allies. And we're going to talk about the War Powers Resolution that would have limited the War Powers Act, would have dealt with what was going on in Iran. They delayed that vote. So I'm going to have on those issues the ranking member of the Foreign Affairs Committee that this falls under, Congressman Greg Meeks, will be live with me. I'm going to have Congresswoman Lofgren, who is a congresswoman from California. She's right in the middle of the fallout of the anti-weaponization fund. I want her to give us what is really going on, how his approval ratings will be translated into votes, what is the strategy. And I'm going to have on the state chair of the Democratic Party of Mississippi, State Representative Taylor, and how this redistricting could cost them as much as 17 seats in the Mississippi House of Representatives and 7 seats in the state, and they're going to be boycotting doing things in Mississippi. He's going to break it on tomorrow night, Saturday, on Politics Nation with Al Shopton, 5 p.m. Eastern Time. I just mentioned this beautiful PBS documentary on PBS coming out. And Courtney Vance, many of you know him, great actor, is the executive producer of it. I'm going to have him on the show tomorrow night talking about W.B. Du Bois. We ought to remember him, a great champion soldier for our people. We're going to have him on. I'm going to have on the Senate candidate for the Democrats in Alabama and Kentucky, Charles Booker and Doug Jones. And I'm going to go back to this anti-weaponization fund and how it deals with the George Floyd Justice and Policing Act by the author of the act, Congressman Glenn Ivey, among others. So it's going to be 2 action nights that you don't want to miss. Politics Nation with Al Shopton tomorrow at 5 and Sunday at 5 live on MS Now. You that are in the New York, New Jersey, Connecticut area, meet me in the morning at the Saturday Action Rally at the Mother AME Zion Church, Mother AME Zion Church, 137th Street and Lenox Avenue, 9 a.m. to 11 a.m. I'm going to be giving my Memorial Day message at what Memorial Day really means and should mean to us, as well as laying out again our voter brigades we're organizing and the big buildup for the August 28th National March in Washington. All of that I'll be discussing and speaking to in the morning. If you're in the tri-state area, meet us there at Mother AME Zion, 137th Street and Lenox Avenue in Harlem. If you're not in the New York area, you can watch it live on Impact Television. 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Reverend Dr. Williams, what's going on at National Action Network Detroit chapter Saturday morning in the morning?
1: You can join us tomorrow, 10 a.m., at the historic King Solomon Baptist Church, 6114th Street. A couple of different things. We want folks to come and join us so you can sign up for a voter brigade. We are going out educating folks about the election that's coming and making sure that folks are registered. On top of that, tomorrow we will have Representative Haley Stevens, who is running for U.S. Senate. As of right now, she is the front runner in the state of Michigan. We're looking forward to hearing from her. And then we also want to make sure that everybody is prepared for Election Day. We are Michigan. We are preparing to build a strategy for Operation Long and Strong. We want all the lines long. We want a strong voter turnout. We have folks in Michigan who are trying to challenge absentee ballots and early voting. So this year it's going to be very important to dramatize the vote by having long lines wrapped around buildings on Election Day. So we are getting folks to get out and make sure that they're with us, a part of that campaign. Also, we're signing folks up. We're lining up and preparing to get to Washington, D.C. on August 28th. You don't want to miss it. You want to make sure you're there. So make sure that you sign up to be a part of the brigade and the buses and everything that'll be going from Detroit to Washington, D.C. And then for those who are making commitments for our support, a new national office, make sure you come and do what we've asked for you to do so we can continue to keep moving this movement forward.
0: All right. Thank you for that. And Detroit, be on alert and be there in the morning. And let's go to I see Justin Fletcher saying on our message board, Trump is an A, I won't say the name, a-hole, no justice, no peace. Al Sharpton, you're the best. Justin Fletcher from Myrtle Beach, South Carolina. I love Myrtle Beach. That's a beautiful city. Love it. Thank you for that, Brother Fletcher. And I think good afternoon from Rev 11216. Good afternoon, Reverend Sharpton and Ann family. See you at the House of Justice as soon as we settle down at the new location. We're about 2 weeks off. They just sent me pictures. We're almost there. Rev,
1: all right.
0: And according to your time, can you squeeze in a few minutes? You know what to do. If you want to try to see me, you should call off and set a time. I already got people set up every week. I can't do that. I don't know you're coming, and I'm not going to hold people that we already given a point. All you got to do is call office, say, can I get on the list, talk to Rev this Saturday or next Saturday, and we work that out. Let's go to the great city of Cleveland, Ohio, to the president of the Greater Cleveland Chapter National Action Network, the one and only Dr. Marcia McCoy. Dr. McCoy?
2: Yes, sir. Our Honorable Reverend Dr. Professor Al Sharpton and our Reverend Dr. Charles Williams II, today our Cuyahoga County Board of Elections certified our primary election results, which means the election results are official as opposed to being unofficial. In spite of the redistricting of the maps, NAN members were able to sustain their precinct-level positions, and we've gained new members who ran for precinct committee for the first time. They won. So we're taking the necessary steps of our middle name. We're taking action and being responsible for getting the voters out in the areas we live in. Radio listeners, all roads lead to Washington, D.C., August 28th.
0: Yes.
2: Call me, 216-374-0913, 216-374-0913, 216-374-0913. Guess what, doctor? Dr. Bishop E.T. Kavanaugh will be 98 years old on tomorrow.
0: Is that right? 98?
2: Yes, sir. Yes, sir. Come on, Bishop. Bring
3: Dr. Al Sharpton.
0: Yes, sir.
3: Dr. Child Williams.
1: Yes, sir.
3: Hold my mule, my brother.
1: I got you.
3: A wise politician once asked, what is the most important concern with winning the presidency of the United States of America? James Carville says that it's the economy, stupid. Americans' most essential preoccupation is to feed the family, pay their bills, maintain transportation, and care for their common general welfare. When convicted felon was asked about the American people, Donald Trump's financial situation, his immediate response was, I don't think about Americans' financial situation when negotiating with Iran. He further emphasized that I don't even care a little bit. He doesn't care about high prices while trying to feed your family, sometimes deciding on being hungry or buying your medicine. He doesn't care about the highest gas prices ever that challenge whether you walk or ride a bicycle, paying your mortgage or losing your house or keeping your job and employment secure. Convicted president does not care even a little bit. What he does care about is cutting taxes for his millionaire and billionaire friends, creating and starting an unnecessary war that will end up costing the American people $100 billion. This is a complete reversal of the lie that he promised and pledged the American people that he would not do. This bald-faced lie has killed 13 Americans, 3,600 Iranians, 254 children, and 1,000 wounded. Two-thirds of the American people think that this was a wrong decision, and his numbers plummeted down to 38%, a new low. The egregious sex trafficking notorious Jeffrey Epstein files, which mentioned Trump over 5,000 times during a 10-year relationship where young girls as young as 13 years of age were assaulted, molested, and raped. The great Maya Angelou, her wisdom said, when people show you who they are the first time, believe it. When convicted felon tells you that he does not care even a little bit about your financial situation, believe him. He means that. Financial stability and security are what make people survive. Leave it to the president. Your livelihood means absolutely nothing to him. For poor people, for people of color, and especially black people, he wants to deny your right to vote, to be treated equitably in the military, in the workplace, and deny the freedom to go forward, regardless of your race, creed, or ethnicity. Like a mob boss, this immoral, convicted president incited an insurrection against the Capitol and the government officials within, resulting in 5 law and order police being killed. Then, after the president pardoned the lawbreakers, he will now use or try to use taxpayers' money to pay these criminals $1.8 billion for this insidious crime that they committed. What an obscene, ignominious disregard for American jurisprudence. Nothing could be more unpresidential. In fact, the most unpresidential treasonous act in American history. Convicted felon Donald Trump wants a racist, bigoted, white nationalist, supremacist, authoritarian, dictatorial government that will make him a king and a dictator.
0: All right. Let me thank Bishop. And happy birthday, Bishop. That is wonderful that you are going to be 98 years old. Let me thank Bishop E.T. Cavanaugh. Let me thank Marcia McCoy for always making sure he ends our week with a message. Let me thank Reverend Charles, Reverend Dr. Charles Williams II. Let me thank all of you that called in, listened in, you that called in and couldn't get through, but hung in there anyhow. Remember, whatever we do, wherever you go, however you feel, tell somebody, tell anybody, tell everybody. Reverend Al told you personally, keep it real. Keep it real. Keep it real. I'll talk to you Monday.
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5: It's Sybil Wilkes with what we need to know. That long-awaited political postmortem officially arrived. The Democratic National Committee belatedly published its nearly 200-page autopsy of the disastrous 2024 presidential election campaign. Written by veteran strategist Paul Rivera, the unedited report pulls no punches, asserting that the Biden political operation and White House fundamentally failed to properly position or prepare former Vice President Kamala Harris for general election success. The report also noted that Harris struggled to adequately define her platform or push back against Donald Trump's messaging on the economy. However, the autopsy did emphasize the historic summer candidate switch ultimately helped down-ballot Democrats protect vital congressional seats. In Texas, the ideological battle over higher education is intensifying. A new viral video surfaced showing professors at the University of Texas at Austin telling students that state's current ban on DEI programs is completely watered down and ineffective. In response, the Republican state representative Brian Harrison publicly agreed with the assessment, pointing to a series of legal exemptions and vowed to file aggressive new legislation next session to completely shut down any DEI-influenced courses. On the hardwood, the New York Knicks are dominating the Eastern Conference Finals. The team crushed the Cleveland Cavaliers 109-93 at Madison Square Garden to secure a commanding 2-0 series lead, powered by a 26-point night from Josh Hart. Tonight, the focus shifts to San Antonio, where the Thunder will look to build on their Game 2 momentum against the Spurs. To subscribe to my free daily newsletter, please visit SybilWilkes.com. For all the news 24/7, go to News1.com. I'm Sybil Wilkes. 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
13: The reality is we have again circled the moon with four astronauts taking pictures and returned safely for a cost of over $4 billion. The first trip to the moon in 1969 cost about $2.5 billion in today's money value, but the astronauts walked around, placed an American flag on the moon, took pictures, and returned safely. So my question is, what have these flights to the moon produced other than some very expensive pictures and, of course, made some rocket ship investors very wealthy? Has exploration of the moon brought us closer to finding a cure for cancer as numbers continue to rise? Or has exploring the moon helped us to figure out how to feed millions of Americans who go to bed every night hungry, many without shelter? Or is the reality that those in charge of spending our tax dollars are more concerned with their friends getting richer than they are about you and me being okay. This is Reality Radio with Kathy Hughes. What's your reality?
12: 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What's your reality?
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22: 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They pulled her in the back room, and you ain't heard nothing come out of her mouth since, because that is the reality with us.
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22: 77% of every black home in America is headed by a single mother. If we go to get a hold on these crimes, and you see this man has just issued the National Guard, the feds have taken over D.C., who they going to lock up? Our people.
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0: Trump is at it again, deploying the military and National Guard to D.C. Yeah, that is a fact. You know, people talk about this is almost a police state. It is a police state in Washington. This is going to lead to some confrontations between police and citizens.
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21: From the National Action Network corporate headquarters in New York, keeping it real. It's XL Friday. And now, America's number one civil rights leader, the Reverend Al Sharpton.
0: It's Friday, May 22nd. Do you know what time it is? It's Al Sharpton's time. And for the next 3 hours, it's time to put aside all pretenses, deception, denial, or fronting. The time has come to keep it real on Keeping It Real with Reverend Al Sharpton. Very good afternoon to you all across the country, and good morning, good morning, good morning to our West Coast listeners. Welcome to those listening on Sirius XM, Channel 126, The Urban View, where talk empowers and becomes action. It don't make sense to be empowered if you're not going to put some action with it. I'm coming to you live from our National Action Network corporate headquarters in New York. It's XL Friday. On Friday, we tell you to call us and talk about whatever is on your mind, whatever's in your heart. All you have to do is call us at 1-877-532-5797, 1-877-532-5797, or go on the message board at nationalactionnetwork.net. The mayor, Mayor Rodney Jones, is saying on the message board, it's Exhale Friday. Let it out. Don't go into the weekend constipating with your thoughts. The mayor said constipated. I didn't say that. I was reading it, but he's right. Don't have your thoughts backed up. Let it out, let it out, let it out. Mr. Mayor, you on it this day. You're coining new phrases. Prayara Carrington said, good afternoon, Reverend Sharpton and live stream audience. Last evening was the end of an era in late night TV. The Late Show with Stephen Colbert went out with a bang. Kudos to him and his wife and family. And, you know, I think you're absolutely right. I definitely think several things about the Colbert show being canceled. One, I think that it shows, again, a frightening step toward fascism in this country, where a president can get a major so-called objective network to get rid of a popular host because he attacks or disagrees with him. I remember the Tonight Show as long as I can remember. I'm talking about back in the Johnny Carson days, and it preceded him to shut that show down because of the pressure of this administration should be frightening. Secondly, I think that Stephen Colbert was good at what he did and very open to everybody. I'll never forget, I posted it on my Instagram. You that are on Instagram can go to my Instagram page, real_Sharpton, and I posted on there yesterday a clip from when Stephen Colbert had me on his show, and was very, very open, let me talk about what I wanted to talk about, race and all that, and suggested to people to go see the documentary on me, Loudmouth. That was about 2.5-3 years ago. And so I knew Colbert. I'd seen him at events. Man, I need you to come on the show. He was that kind of guy. And it makes you also, third point on that, wonder then what are the ones that are doing other shows? What compromises are they making to stay on the air? Because they went after Colbert, and they won. They went after the ABC case, and they fired him, and it was such an uprising, and they had to bring him back. And he's still there. So you need to understand that anytime you can shut down media, that's a close call to fascism. And talking about fascism, and I'm talking about Jimmy Kimmel when I was talking about ABC. And Jimmy Kimmel, I understand he and Jimmy Fallon all were on last night paying tribute to Stephen Colbert, and that's a good thing. Talking about fascism, two officers who defended, I want you to get this now, who defended the U.S. Capitol during the January 6th United States Capitol attack, Daniel Hodges and Harry Dunn, filed a federal lawsuit against the Trump administration, arguing that the new 1.8, what he's saying, 1.776 billion would it be, dollars, anti-weaponization fund, that is illegal and could reward individuals convicted of attacking police officers during the riot. It's very interesting that It is extremely interesting that now you have law enforcement suing, saying, why are y'all even discussing giving a slush fund of $1.8 billion to people that beat us? It's law enforcement. These are not left-wingers. These are not radicals. Law enforcement having to sue the government. Can you imagine if you are law enforcement like Harry Dunn, went to work that day to protect the Capitol building and the inhabitants, which are members of Congress? And I think that it is, and they beat them, throw things at them, and now you're going to pay them? Let's talk about that. Akeem Smith is putting up on our message board, Reverend Sharpton, NBC News reporting also Trump wants Walsh. Walsh is the new Fed chair that he's sworn today. He wants Walsh to be independent despite repeatedly pressuring Jerome Powell. And Akeem on it again. It is an insult to our intelligence to say you want a man to be independent when you ran a man out of it, out of being Fed chair, because he was independent. So it's clear, if people want to think Marsh is not independent, it's because you handpicked him, supported him, and forced his predecessor out because you didn't like his decisions. That's a lot to talk about, from the autopsy to Stephen Colbert to what's going on with Walsh, and whatever else is on your mind and in your heart. All you have to do is call at 1-877-532-5797. Cheryl is saying, Cheryl J. Carter, hello from Philadelphia. Candy Marthal is saying it's D-shame. Can anybody stop this dirty man? Yeah, us. We got to vote and take the legs from under him with the Senate and the Congress this year. It's in our hands. If the majority switches from the Republicans, they canceled. Let me use this as an example. They canceled a war vote, authorization of war vote, the Republicans, because they had a majority. Because they know they're going to lose the vote. And the War Crimes Act and the War Declaration of War Act, they would have lost, so they canceled the vote. They couldn't do that if we had the majority. We need to take the legs out of them. Not saying the Democratic Party is the greatest thing. It's what is in the strategic benefit of us. So, yes, that's what we need to be doing. Zondras Lynn Turner says, I'm hoping Colbert will end up on another station. I miss him already. I miss him too. I hope he ends up on another station. And I'll be right there with him. Jacqueline Asensky Smith says, hello from Texas. And Evan Carter saying, hey, Martinville, Georgia. All right, we on everywhere. And keep telling me where you're at. I like to know the reach of the show, as well as what's going on in your community that is of concern. Now, the other thing that we need to deal with, and I'm going to the phones, is this is Memorial Day weekend. Don't forget, Memorial Day started as Decoration Day in the mid-1800s after the Civil War. And it started with people saying, we want to remember the Union Army soldiers that fought to keep the country together and inadvertently freed the slaves. It later developed into broader to remembering the Union and Confederate Army. But it was around us. The inception of Memorial Day was around remembering those that fought in the Civil War, and the basic bottom of the Civil War was around slavery. Now, we know the issue there was trying to destabilize the economic base of the South, but it was around slavery. So as you deal with Memorial Day weekend, remember where it is and educate your family what is the reason we even have it. It's because you had a war that was over the right for people in the Confederate States to continue to have slaves. So Memorial Day without acknowledging that is offbeat. Candy Marthel is saying, thank you, Rev. I went to a town hall meeting last night in Nashville, Tennessee. We're going to work to get these young people to vote and start supporting our kind. Go on, Candy. That's what we need to hear. That's what we need to do. All right, it is Exhale Friday. I hear the music. Let me take my first break and start lining up your phone calls. 1-877-532-5797. 1-877-532-5797. I see you, Pine Bluff, Arkansas. I see you on the board. Keeping it real. Keeping it real. Shocking. Be right back.
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12: 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Mbwebe Ishangi, author of From Railroads to Robots and 2048 Sovereignty in the Age of Control. 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

0: We're back. 1-877-532-5797. 1-877-532-5797. Irvin Carter saying, watching from Martinville, Georgia. Well, thank you, Irvin, and I'm glad you're watching. Akeem Smith again. I like Akeem. He stays on the message board. He says, Trump says he might skip Donald Trump Jr.'s wedding because of the Iran war. What a good father. You know, Akeem, I saw that early this morning when I was at the gym working out. He said because of the war, he may not go to his son's wedding. And yet, the White House schedule is he's going to his golf course in New Jersey. Now, his son's wedding is in the Caribbean. He's going to play golf. Now, if there's an emergency that he can do from the golf course, why can't he do it from his son's wedding? I mean, why are we acting like we are so stupid? This man don't care about nothing, including his own children. Let's talk about all this. And I'm excited about Exhale Friday. I really love because I like to hear people in the week. And I know it's going to be a long weekend, though I'm intending to be here Monday. So you can on Memorial Day, we can talk about who you want to remember. I'll be on so you can give your memories. But I definitely like Exhale Friday. So line up the calls and keep hitting them messages so people will know that you've let it out. You are a woke. Let's go to Cynthia in Cincinnati, Ohio. The buzz. Cynthia, you're keeping it real. Exhale Friday. I don't hear Cynthia.
1: Yes, good afternoon, Reverend L.
0: Good afternoon.
1: Yeah, how are you doing this afternoon?
0: I'm doing great. How you doing?
1: I'm doing fine, thank you. Yes, what you were saying yesterday, and Sister Jennifer, you were correct. When Brother Todd stated by people being poor, the children poor, like
0: up. Wait a minute, you're moving away from the phone. I can't hear you.
1: Okay.
0: Yeah.
1: I agree with what you said yesterday in reference to by poverty. When Brother Todd stated by the parents are poor, then they have poor children. They're not the fault because they're in poverty. The government has created people to stay in those positions by having low wages at $7.25 an hour. How can you live off $7.25 an hour? So they create poverty for people, having them working 4 and 5 jobs, well, really 2 and 3 jobs, and not paying them sufficiently. Then they have them working part-time, so they have to pay health insurance for them. They have to get food stamps, so they're not making enough money. So who create that problem? Ask yourself, how many people have America lifted out of poverty? Or listen to China. They lift 800 million people out of poverty. So what is America's excuse? No, they excuse they invest in the wrong thing. They invest more money in war than taking care of human beings and building infrastructure. If they take that money and build housing, build schools for the students, for them to learn, and provide health insurance for them instead of trying to eliminate everything and give it to the rich. So on a capitalist system, the rich get rich and the poor get poor. Then they talk about China's a dictatorship. America's a dictatorship. When you take the money of taxpayers and send it to war instead of providing for the people, then what are you? Then you got a nutty in office trying to strip everything away.
0: And he's stripping it away in broad daylight. You're absolutely right. I think you're absolutely right. Again, Akeem is breaking news. Akeem Smith on the message board is ABC News right now is reporting that Tulsi Gabbard is resigning. Interesting. And if ABC News has confirmed it, I would not be surprised. at all. Thank you for that info. I'm probably going to do Nicole Wallace's show today. I'm sure we'll be discussing it at length. Let's go to Tanya Covington in Memphis, Tennessee, says, thank you, Reverend Sharpton, from Memphis, Tennessee. Let's go to Ulysses on our call screen. Ulysses in Milwaukee, you're keeping it real with Al Sharpton.
2: Yes, Reverend Al. Good morning to you, or good afternoon to you from Milwaukee.
0: Good afternoon.
2: It's always an anxious moment to speak with you. Look, Exhale Friday. Okay, whatever's on your mind. I was walking one day, and it just hit me, you know, from where, I don't know, all these chases through neighborhoods and cities by police for these unyielding drivers. I mean, this is America asleep at the wheel. This is happening all over the country, you know, even in other places of the world. You remember back in the day when there was a governor that you would put on an engine to keep it from going so fast, like a go-kart or something like that?
0: They'd
2: have a governor on.
0: Yeah.
2: All this technology these days. Why is 180 miles an hour on the speedometer? Why can cars go that fast? I mean, it was like a Arsenio Hall moment. Make you say, I mean, if you got speed like that on the odometer, somebody gonna go it.

Exhale Friday, Exhale Friday, and all you have to do is call us at 1-877-532-5797, 1-877-532-5797. Let me say by way of announcement, this is going to be a stellar Memorial Day weekend on Politics Nation with Al Sharpton. And make sure you watch it Saturday, tomorrow, and Sunday, 5 p.m. Eastern Time. I'll be live both nights. I want to really get into Senate Republicans put off the vote on Trump's immigration crackdown and $1.8 billion fund that would likely benefit Trump's allies. And I'm going to talk to Congressman Greg Meeks, who's the ranking member of the Foreign Affairs Committee, also on how they canceled the wars, a Declaration of War Act that the Congress was to vote on, whether Trump was in violation of. Then I'm going to talk to a Judiciary Committee member of Congress about the anti-weaponization fund and how the Democrats are planning to really organize on the ground and around what issues. We'll have this Mississippi State representative, well, the state chair of the Democratic Party, talking about how we're going to deal with the redistricting fight in Mississippi. They've also gone at it in South Carolina and trying to go after Jim Clyburn. I'll have all that on tomorrow. Then on Sunday, I'm going to have on the candidate for the Democratic candidate for the Senate in Kentucky, and we'll have on the Democratic candidate in Alabama, Doug Jones, Glenn Ivey, on the anniversary of George Floyd's killing, is going to be on. He's the lead sponsor of the Justice in Policing Act. I'm going to have him on, as well as Courtney Vance, the actor, is going to be on. There is a documentary that they have coming out on PBS on W.E.B. Du Bois. And we're going to have Courtney on, talk about why he's involved and what Du Bois meant. So let's do Memorial Weekend right. Watch Politics Nation both nights. Tell your friends and your family. And in the morning, I will be at the Saturday Action Rally. A couple of people told me last night they have relatives coming in from out of town. Bring them to the rally. 137th Street between 7th and Lenox in Harlem, 9 a.m. to 11 a.m. And you that are not in the New York area can watch it live on Impact Television or at www.nationalactionnetwork.net or at AME Zion Network or, of course, at YouTube/NAN. So you have no excuse not to be part of the rally in the morning. I'm going to deal with the real definition of Memorial Day, why it started, and what we ought to be doing about it now. So between Politics Nation Saturday and Sunday evening, and the rally tomorrow, you have a lot coming at you from me, and just be there with me. All right, let's go back to the phone, Exhale Friday, and I have verified, as always, Akeem was right. Tulsi Gabbard has announced that she's resigning. As many of you know, she's the National Intelligence Director for Trump. She says her husband is battling bone cancer. So I don't wish no bad on anybody. Certainly our prayers are with anyone. Help. But it is going to open up a real question now of who is Trump going to put in now for national

0: intelligence in her place. All right, let's go to Demetrius in Cleveland, Ohio. WERE, Demetrius, keeping it real with Al Sharpton.
1: Hey, thank you, Mr. Sharpton. Let me speak. First of all, yes, concerning Tulsi Gabbard, she did resign, but also I heard on the news as well. You know, she said Iran wasn't a threat of using the nuclear weapons.
0: Right.
1: So I believe part of her reason for resigning, because she disagreed with Donald Trump narrative, saying that Iran was planning on using nuclear weapons. And her husband is sick, sadly, but this might give her a reason to resign without really putting
0: Donald Trump. We certainly don't wish none on a husband, anybody's in my prayer. But you are correct. There are reports she did not think Iran was a threat and said so. And it might have not just her reason to resign that she disagreed with it. She might have been forced out for saying that. And they're just saying it's a resignation. But go ahead.
1: Mm-hmm. Yeah, that's what I agree. That's what I was saying as well. Also, I want to bring up, it is really sad, that the Justice Department being used as a tool, for Donald Trump to give him immunity for being prosecuted, because of his income taxes. At the same time, don't give immunity to those who stormed the Capitol as well. That's a justified criminality for those who break the law, but yet send those to prison who don't have any type of connections with the government. Also, that's disrespecting the Constitution, the Supreme Court. The court's going to make that decision, not a hand-picked person by Donald Trump, so Donald Trump can't control the criminal justice system and be immune to any acts that he performed, and also, attempt to stay in office maybe in the future. Also, you can break the law. You can break the law when it comes to voting rights, when it comes to immigration. If you have immunity, no matter what he do, he will not be prosecuted. And that is setting him up as a person, who can do what he want to. And that's a threat, to the federal government, to the presidency, because then it'd be a one-party state and no one else can run. So I understand why the Republicans is as upset as well. Because some Republicans, they don't want no dictatorship. They might want their party, to stay in power. Yet some of them do believe in, to a certain extent, in Constitution. Even though some of them endorse voter oppression and so forth, but they have some type of allegiance to the United States. But Donald Trump is doing something that it as well. That just show his interest is about himself. He don't care about Republicans. He don't care about Democrats. He don't care about the world going through an economic crisis because of the war for Iran. Because I just learned also with the Ebola crisis in Africa, they said it could have been avoided if Donald Trump didn't cut the funds to the national vaccination program, the World Health program that are coming to the United States. They said those funds were still in effect. They could have contained Ebola when it first started spreading because Donald Trump could cut the funds. They didn't have the doctors there. They had to withdraw a lot of medical service. So that caused Ebola to spread. All this comes from this administration, cutting back on our aid that's really needed here in the United States and worldwide. Yet giving money, to agencies and to individuals like himself, and extra money to the military that really don't need it at the expense of the health of the Americans and also of the economy of Americans as well, who's suffering with this inflation and suffering with unemployment, people losing their jobs as well because of the high prices of gasoline because of AI that Donald Trump is really backing as well. You're doing nothing against AI, but at the same time, it is a means just to have less workers on the job.
0: I'm in meetings now with these AI companies. We got to have training programs to make sure that our people don't lose jobs. We got to take AI ain't going nowhere, unfortunately. So we got to do what we got to do. Thank you for your call. Definitely. Let me say, Akeem Smith is saying, Tanya Trump attacked Tom Tillis over the $1.8 billion weaponization fund because Tom Tillis said that the weaponization fund is a payout for punks. Tillis, he's going out with a bang. He's absolutely right. Let's go to Elijah in Cincinnati, Ohio, the Buzz. Elijah? Is Elijah there? Hold on a minute. I got to go to break. I got to take my break. The music's coming. I'll come right back to Elijah right after the break. It's Exhale Friday. Whatever's on your mind, whatever's in your heart, 1-877-532-5797, or post something on the message board at www.nationalactionnetwork.net. Be right back.
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4: It's Sybil Wilkes with what we need to know. A diplomatic update from Secretary of State Marco Rubio reporting a little bit of movement in peace talks with Iran, though the U.S. remains firm against the regime's uranium stockpiles. In San Diego, over 5,000 mourners gathered at an interfaith service to honor the three heroic men who gave their lives to protect the school children during a mosque shooting Monday. A permanent daylight saving time bill advanced to a House committee with a 48-1 vote. Television fans had a bittersweet goodbye with Stephen Colbert following his emotional final broadcast Thursday night. In politics, the DNC released its 192-page 2024 election autopsy, largely pointing blame at the Biden political operation for failing to adequately prepare Kamala Harris. And on the courts, the Knicks hold a dominant 2-0 lead over the Cavs in the Eastern Conference Finals. Tonight, it's the Western Conference back in San Antonio. I'm Sybil Wilkes. Be informed, be empowered.

0: for T.I. And he was just, and I'm really offended, man. 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
1: 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I thought you tried to look like me. 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
1: Yeah, man.
0: Yeah, but we got one of those suits from K&G. 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
10: 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Keep track of
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14: There's no side that can justify to me killing innocent people. What is it good for?
12: Absolutely nothing. Uh-huh. Keeping it real with the world's civil rights leader, the Reverend Al Sharpton.

0: was on Elijah. Real, keeping it real. I'm your host, Reverend Al Sharpton. 1-877-532-5797. Exhale Friday. Getting some great callers. A lot of energy. Let's go back to Elijah in Cincinnati, Ohio.
1: Good afternoon, Brother Al. How are you?
0: I'm good.
1: Very good. Very good. I appreciate being blessed to talk to you here and there so that I might cause you to be of good courage, that I've been more of a help than just someone standing on the sideline. According to even today being the sixth day of the week, I like to say what the sixth day is a sign of. It's a double portion. So in the sixth book, the book of Joshua, who went on to take leadership beyond Moses, as you know, he says, be strong and of a good courage, for unto this people shall you divide for an inheritance the land which I swear unto their fathers to give them. So, according to what's happening with the Trump era and this exhale Friday, which I think is a wonderful thing, I see the man whose name is Trump, and I see, according to the scriptures, which we know is a redacted, deceptive black history, we know that he's a fulfillment of what the whole desire has been toward our people. It is outrageous hatred. It is a willing spirit and animation to move toward doing straight up no chaser wickedness. For me to be around the age group and to consider where I'm from and that I'm stolen and that the creator of the heavens and the earth has proven to me beyond a shadow of a doubt that he's the one who keeps his word. And he said that because we turn away from him, and he made it clear that his name is Jealous, he's saying to us, we got to get it right. We got to not get sidetracked by joining in with the enemy, with the man who stole us, and they never intended to let us go. He's letting us know you've got to turn 100% back to me. I'm Jealous. I'm the one that said I'm the husband to you as my people. I'm the one that gave a pledge to your father Abraham. And I told him that his seed would be like the stars of heaven. You got to get it right with me, because as he was known to be my friend, you as a people have to be my friend, and me to you. So I'm happy that I can exhale that we really have the truth, but we've got to stop sublimating it with a chain of BS, so that we don't get straight to the business. And that is where he said, gather yourselves together, O nation not desired.
0: Right.
1: We are coming together. And you did a fine job of that portion that you inherited to take along. But now, as an elder, I'm here to say that we've got to step it up now by looking toward him, looking toward his name, getting that straight right away, because it's very simple. he said to look to the old paths. Therein you may find peace for yourselves, and you will, because the more you go back, you find him doing what he was doing.
0: That's right.
1: And he don't say it. He's never lost a war and no type of respect. It's time for us to turn to him. And he made it very simple where he said in Psalm 4, get up on your bed or lay up on it in the right way, but meditate upon who I am, circumcise your heart, get to me, and I'll show you that I'm your power and I don't fail.
0: Wonderful, Excel. Wonderful, Excel. Thank you for that, Elijah. Let me go to Rosalind here in New York. Rosalind, you're keeping it real with Al Sharpton.
2: Hi, Rev. Thank you so much for taking my call. I actually have a comment and maybe a question. Okay, so because Trump invited the young man to the White House for a beer and photos, who choked the homeless guy that was personating Michael Jackson on the subway, because Trump now pardoned over 1,500 criminals and wants to put money, our money, in their pockets. So, with that being said, what about letting out the young man who shot and killed the CEO of the insurance company? Would that be fair? It looks like there's signs of a lawlessness state. And if that's the case, then we as black people are in serious trouble. And at every chance I get, I'd like to say that, Rev, I absolutely appreciate you. You make yourself available 7 days a week. And I also need to say that now is the time for us people to come to the aid of our community. It's not going to get any better without us.
0: All hands on deck. All hands on deck. And you know, when she talks about emergency, I've heard, and I'm going to talk about this tomorrow at the Saturday Action Rally, I've heard crickets from a lot of our commentators and leaders about the Ebola outbreak in Sudan. And I stand up anytime there's a human disaster anywhere in the world, no matter who the victims are, in Asia and in Europe, everywhere. Why are we seeing such hush-hush about what's going on with Ebola over there in Sudan? It is a disgrace. Let's go to Disco Brian in Philadelphia, Pennsylvania. The word, Brian.
3: Happy Exhale Friday, Rev. What intense, beautiful callers sharing such wisdom with us today. On the question of the Ebola outbreak in Africa, it reminds me of when there was a genocide happening in Sudan and no college protests took place to oppose that. But we know that those college protests have suddenly gone silent now that Trump's here and is president again. Isn't that interesting? And if we look to Code Pink, where the source for a lot of those college protests, we see that one of the co-founders of that organization is married to a billionaire who has ties to China. So that's, anyway, Rev, that's separate, and I apologize. I want to say quickly that let us please recall that the reason Tulsi Gabbard said that Iran wasn't a threat is because Tulsi Gabbard's fealty is to Russia. She is as pro-Russia as her friend who she used to moonlight and host shows on as a stand-in, Tucker Carlson on Fox News before she got the job as Trump's director of intelligence. Right. And so Tulsi is Tucker's, buddy. And then, of course, Russia's best friend is Iran. So, of course, she would say Iran isn't a threat. But, Rev, we got to be honest. Iran has been a threat ever since the 1979 revolution, a threat to Iranians who've been fighting for democracy, who've opposed the fascist theocracy of the Islamic Republic, a threat to women, a threat to children who don't want to be married to men who are adults, a threat to religious minorities, a threat to LGBTQ Iranians, a threat to the Gulf states, and of course a threat to Israel. So, Rev, while we can and must oppose Trump's insane, stupid war...
0: But hold 1 minute. I want you to finish this. Hold 1 minute. Let me take my break. Okay. We'll be right back. Okay. It's Exhale Friday, 1-877-532-5797, 1-877-532-5797. 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
6: Marie, is that you?
7: Oh, hi, Barb. 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
6: Better now. 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
0: I am your host, Reverend Al Sharpton, and we're back. 1-877-532-5797. 1-877-532-5797. Let's go back to Brian, Disco Brian, in Philadelphia, Pennsylvania. Brian?
2: Yes, Rev. I went off on the litany of charges before the break about the nightmare that the Iranian Islamic Republic has been to the citizens of Iran, as well as Iran's Sunni Gulf state neighbors, as well as Israel. And I was just making the point that, you know, it's a personal thing to me too, Rev. My mom's best friend is an Armenian Iranian who barely escaped that regime with her life, 25 years ago. And so, you know, I just know how venal and horrible it has been for anyone who is not a fan of that theocracy to live in that country. And I know people have been doing everything they can to overthrow that regime for, you know, ever since the 1979 revolution, especially people fighting for democracy in Iran. So my question for you, Rev, is, while we can and must oppose Trump's insane war there, aren't we also obliged to oppose the tyranny that has been mitigated against Iranians themselves for 50 years?
0: Yeah, I think that we're obligated morally to be denouncing unequivocally tyranny wherever it is. And I don't think that the questioning of what Trump et al. Is doing in Iran is in any way trying to support the tyranny that has been subjected to the Iranian people. But if you look at the fact, let's just look at recent history. Trump said that he went in to Venezuela because Maduro was corrupt. He takes Maduro out, put him in jail. He's in jail right now in Brooklyn at the federal correction facility. And the same regime is still in Venezuela because they're doing business with Trump and in terms of oil. So my thing is that tyranny is absolutely wrong in Iran. But if we take them out, then how are we going to assure a democratic process there? Trump is not even talking about that, about the process that will follow. Neither is Netanyahu. So I don't want us to accommodate one tyrant for another one.
2: Rev, once again, you nailed it. I hope people soak up your consistency, which I do every time. And you nail it every time, and we cannot – I love it. And that's why I keep coming back, because you are the teacher. You're the leader for a reason. And I just wanted – before I close today, Rev, I just want to acknowledge the excellence of three of the most important black leaders in America today, Jasmine Crockett, Hakeem Jeffries, and Yvette Clarke, all of whom have been accused by leftists of being the establishment and or AIPAC. And those two terms, Rev, now are interchangeable. They're both used as shorthand for racism and anti-Semitism, because they call black leaders the establishment for having power, and black Democrats who support the idea of the existence of the state of Israel as a Jewish state, even if they passionately oppose Netanyahu's regime, are labeled AIPAC. And
0: well, let me say something.
2: Yeah.
0: Address that. First of all,
2: please.
0: I said to a young man, I guess last week, he said, I just don't like to deal with establishment leaders, young black men. I said, well, do you want to see people in power that you agree with? He said, yes. I said, do you agree with Zoran Mondani? He said, yeah, I support him. I said, well, he is now the establishment because he's the mayor of New York. So y'all get caught up on these slogans and not the definition. Establishment means those that are in a position to establish policy, laws, etc. So talking about they're part of the establishment, that's what we elected them to be, is part of the establishment, is what they do with the establishment. That's one. Second, saying that they took certain monies, well, tell me how their votes or what they did was impacted by their money. You have programs in our community that's being funded against drugs, against violence, against other things by the present administration. It doesn't mean they support Trump. So I think that we get into this, and I think you're raising a good point. We get into this slogan stuff to where you just fast forward a title and demonize people by it and never stop and say, wait a minute, what are we talking about? I mean, to be against establishment blacks, establishment Latinos and all that are not misusing their established position, but using it, is to say what? That we want to always have the right wing in the establishment? Barack Obama was the president 8 years. That was the establishment. So let's think about what we're saying rather than having these knee-jerk reactions. I remember several years ago, Brian, a guy stopped me in St. Louis, Missouri. He said, Reverend Al, I've known you, following you for years. Now you got your own show on TV and radio and, you know, you're mainstreaming. I said, what am I saying now that I wasn't saying then? No, but you're saying it on TV and radio. I said, so you're more comfortable with me talking to 300 people in the street than talking to 1 million people on the weekend? And that makes sense to you? And you say, you admit I'm saying the same thing? I could see about my speech change if I still wasn't standing up for brutality. I still wasn't doing the funerals. I'm just doing it where I can broaden the message. And you got a problem with that? You have ghettoized leadership. You have limited what we could do because somebody told you to fit us in our place. Thank you for your call, Brian. Let's go to Christine in Manhattan, New York. Christine.
1: Reverend Hill, thank you so much for taking my call. I have a couple of points. I had two and now I have three since listening to Brian. I'm a Democrat. I'm behind Hakeem Jeffries 100%. And I said to my friends a while ago, around the time President Obama said to the people in the Virginia to vote yes, I said, I would love to tell Hakeem to pull President Obama's coattail and tell him to tell these young people to register as Democrats and vote as Democrats. And I say, I'm going to say it on Reverend Al's show. I don't know if I really supposed to say it. But what do you think? I mean, is it wrong to tell people how to vote?
0: No, it's not wrong to give your opinion. You're not putting a gun to their head or forcing them. You're expressing your opinion.
1: Okay. And that's my opinion. I think Hakeem should hook up with President Obama and tell these young people don't know. And also, someone need to educate them on Republican, definition of Republican, and Democrat, what they did and what they do. And I had a conversation with someone the other day. When I used to live at Fort Hamilton, going back to John McCain, when I moved to Fort Hamilton in 1976, my husband was a sergeant at the time. And their mission every day was, oh my goodness, what's the word? Positive. They had to do positive, and they was conservative. That's the word they were using. And do your job well. And when John McCain, Republican, had his whatever, and then they changed, conservative Republican became conservative. And then that blew my mind. So I like when people say what they are. That's why I always say I'm a straight up Democrat. And I find a problem with people putting all these hooks on Democrats. You're either a Democrat or you a Republican wannabe, in my opinion. And my next point, I want to mention that man in the White House. He has wanted to put that arch over Arlington National Cemetery.
0: Right.
1: And, you know, my life story.
0: Hold on 1 minute. I got to take my break. I got to take a break. We'll be right back. On a break. We'll be right back, keeping it real. Shopton. Be right back.

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252-5797. Don't forget Politics Nation with Al Sharpton live at 5 p.m. tomorrow and Sunday. I'm working live both days on this holiday weekend, and we're going to deal right with the issues and with Tulsi Gabbard resigning as head of intelligence. That's all the more reason I'm glad I have the ranking member of Foreign Affairs of the Congress, Congressman Meeks. We can talk to him about that, as well as the immigration crackdown, as well as the $1.776 billion slush fund that they're giving, that Trump is trying to get to give to his people operated illegally and were in some cases convicted January 6th. Make sure you watch Politics Nation. Meeks will be live with me, ranking member of Foreign Affairs. I'm also going to have one of the ranking members of Judiciary Committee, Zoe Lofgren, talking about how they're going to block this anti-weaponization fund and how they're going to block the ballroom. We'll have the chair of the Mississippi Democratic Party on and talk to him about redistricting and how the Mississippi Democratic Party plans boycotts, protests in the wake of the ruling. This ruling could be the loss of 17 seats in the Mississippi House of Representatives, 7 seats in the Senate, and plans to use the Pre-Voting Rights Act era tactics. And I want to talk to them about what they're going to do in Mississippi. And then we on Sunday, I'm going to have Glenn Ivey on, who was the sponsor of the George Floyd Justice and Policing Act on its anniversary, which is on the 6th, and where we are in terms of blocking in the House the anti-weaponization fund. I'm also going to have on Sunday the Democratic candidate for governor in Kentucky, Charles Booker, and the Democratic candidate in Alabama, Doug Jones. And we're going to talk about this new PBS documentary on W.E.B. Du Bois. It's a good thing for you to do on the Memorial Day weekend. Remember those soldiers, yes, in the military, and those soldiers on the battlefield. We're going to talk about this new documentary on W.E.B. Du Bois on PBS with the actor, Courtney Vance. Courtney Vance himself is the producer. He'll be with me on Sunday, Politics Nation with Al Sharpton. So don't take the weekend holiday and be uninformed. 5 p.m. Eastern Time, both tomorrow, Saturday, and Sunday, you done got friends coming and family coming. Tell them, have I turned you on to Politics Nation? I want you to be informed. Reverend Al gets the people in the middle of the mix, the top. I don't get just my friends how smart they are. Make sure you tune them in. You that also are in the New York area, whether you're visiting, some of our board members in town, visiting, or you stay within the Connecticut, New Jersey, New York corridor, be at the Saturday Action Rally in the morning. I'll be there giving my Memorial Day address, where Memorial Day started, where we ought to be now, and who we ought to be remembering will be part of my address. That is at 9 a.m. sharp, 9 to 11, at the historic Mother A.M.E. Zion Church, 137th Street and Lenox Avenue in Harlem. You that are not in the area, you can watch it live on Impact Television, AME Zion Network, www.nationalactionnetwork.net, or YouTube/NAN, N-A-N. You got no excuse not to be on virtually or in person. And I think that it is important. I'm going back to Christine, but let me get me some of the message board. Diane DeGenesis, I believe it is DeGenesis,

0: I know I'm saying it wrong. Turbad is saying, I'm listening from Quebec. Will not hold in your land of the free. Stephen Colbert late night show got canceled, not only because the president cannot take a joke, he got canceled because people actually genuinely love him, respect him, and connected with him for giving people a place safe, humane, compassionate for these times we live in. Very good. Thank you for saying that. And thank you for doing that. Message from Quebec, Canada. Gene Ho says, why in Red Mal talking about Democrats? I got a better question, G Ho. Why aren't you listening to the show? I talk about Democrats every day. I mostly challenge Democrats. And he said, let's talk about reparations. We talk about that every day. You got the wrong show, wrong host. We do that all the time. But nice try. Let's go to Christine. Let's go back to Christine in Manhattan. You're keeping it real with Al Sharpton.
1: Hello?
0: Yes.
1: Hi, Reverend Al. I want to throw Tom Tillis in there. I lived in North Carolina. Let's move back to North Carolina in 2005. And I have been voted since 1971. First time I voted here in New York. And I registered. You have to register the vote for your name to be on the roll. And at that time, New York, Maryland, and the beginning of North Carolina, all you had to do was go in to vote. You tell your name, and then they check you off. In the end of North Carolina in 2000, I think it was 15, maybe 14, Tom Tillis and the Republicans, they passed that law where you had to have a ID to vote. I remember the first time I went in to vote, I showed my military ID. The lady flipped because they, instead of them saying you need a ID with your address on it. They just said an ID. Anyway, they really needed it. And that's when, and I thought it was voter suppression. And same thing, that when I came here to New York, then they started with the ranked choice voting. And I still think that's voter suppression. And right. Let me move on to my third point. My husband is buried in Arlington Cemetery, and in 1970.
0: Christine, we're going to hit another break. Go ahead. Make your point.
1: Oh, I'm sorry. No, I that's it, Reverend. I can tell that another
0: No, time. I know. I'm saying we let you talk through one break. I can't go through two. So go ahead and make your point. I'll give you a memorial to your husband.
1: My memorial, yes. My husband, Arnold Eli, Sergeant Major, retired Sergeant Major Arnold Eli Frick, 26 years. He's buried in Arlington Cemetery. And the day he said, in 1976, he said he wanted to be buried in Arlington Cemetery because he didn't want anyone urinating on his grave. And I think that's what this man, the 47, is doing to those soldiers now. They chose Arlington for a reason. I know you've been there. It's the prettiest cemetery I've ever been to. It's calm. It's peaceful. I mean, I know they're dead, but it's peace. That's where they want to be.
0: That's right. All right. Thank you for your call. And G-Ho says, who's responsible for everything that has happened to us as blacks? White supremacists. Black people have been oppressed, G, by Democrats and Republicans. And I think that we've got to support whoever supports us. I met the other day, Workers' Family Party. We're getting ready to do some stuff together. I think that we've got to be on the side of those that are on our side. So who really owes us reparations yet pushing it the day we pushing it? Who pushed civil rights? Who pushed voting rights? Who put we, a party didn't push it? Just 3 weeks ago, I was at the United Nations making a speech to the whole UN. We got a resolution passed about reparations. And Zohran Mamdani is there. He's a Democrat. So let's not make this being tribal. Let's make this being principle, if that is what you really want to do. Now, some of us just want to take shots, and some of us got other motives. I don't know, but I can answer those questions easily. Let's take a break. Be right back. Keeping it real. Exhale Friday. 1-877-532-5797. 1-877-532-5797. Shopton. Keeping it real. Be right back.
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5: Good afternoon. We are running into bumper-to-bumper traffic on 480 westbound just before Ridge Road. The right lane is blocked by this accident. Give yourself additional time headed towards 9th westbound before Route 611. We are seeing stop-and-go traffic from at least Route 83, and this is a construction zone where you can expect lane closures. Right now, seeing about a 5-minute delay. Hilliard Boulevard slow just west of Wooster due to an accident. And an accident has been reported on Chester Avenue at East 40th, as well as slowing down on 76 eastbound between Route 44 and Route 14. Right there, it is a construction zone with a couple of minutes delay. I'm Davida on Cleveland's News Talk 1490 WERE, the People's Station.
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28: There's no side that can justify to me killing innocent people.
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0: Keeping it real, keeping it real. I'm your host, Reverend Al Sharpton, and we're back. 1-877-532-5797. 1-877-532-5797. And of course, you that want to go on the message board, you can go to nationalactionnetwork.net, nationalactionnetwork.net, and we will go forward and read some of your comments. I see DJ Biggs says you all lives matter in reparations under Africa. And is that supposed to be your lives matter? Oh, it's spelled wrong. I'm trying to make sense out of it. Democrats get organizations after organizations to study reparations, but no Czech immigrants come here and get free housing. I agree with that, which is why I think we got to put the pressure on. It took how many years to even get a Civil Rights Act, then to get a Voting Rights Act, and now they're trying to take that. So, what's his name? Big. It's about a consistent fight. And then I think he was saying something about we should not deal with Ghana getting reparations. Well, you know, a guy came and explained that to me. If people would sit down and tell me what it is they're trying to say, that's why we had a commission pass about reparations, I might agree with you. But people start calling people names and jumping up in their face. Ain't no punks here. That ain't gonna work with me. But we can sit down and make rational sense. Because some of what he was saying about should Ghana be in the lead or involved made sense. But he said, talk to me. I think too many of us talk at each other rather than to each other. And then if we talk to each other and find out we disagree, fine. But you don't even know if you disagree until I don't know what their stand is. You don't know what my stand is. I've been in the reparations movement since Queen Mother Moore. So when I heard Ghana, I'm thinking Kwame Nkrumah. I'm thinking W.B. Du Bois is buried there. I've spoken Ghana. And we just, I'm going to do a thing on W.B. Du Bois on Sunday night on the Politics Nation show. But that does not mean that Ghana should be on the lead or involved in the reparations if we sit down and have a rational conversation. If that's what we want, some of us just want to take shots at each other, and I'm not going to play that game. All right, let's be bring in, we are joined as we are every Friday to close out the week, the last hour of the show. He is the senior pastor of the King Solomon, the historic King Solomon Baptist Church in Detroit, Michigan. Head of National Expansion, Michigan State Chair of the National Action Network, Reverend Dr. Charles Williams II. Charles? Is Reverend Williams with it? I don't hear Reverend Charles Williams.
1: Hello.
0: Okay, I hear you now.
1: How you doing, Rev? It's good to be with you. Yet again for another Exhale Friday. You know, so much to exhale about, as many people have been talking about the voting rights fight and been talking about so much that's going on across the country. I've been listening to the Exhale Friday, a lot of folks exhaling. But there's an exhale that we can physically make with our diaphragm, and then there's an exhale that we can physically make with our feet. And I want to remind folks that the sacrifice that we are pulling together, the moment that we are continuing with the movement on August the 28th in Washington, D.C., and then what we're doing across the country and the voter brigades and trying to pull together folks that would not allow these attacks on voting rights and attacks on civil rights to win, are the folks who we need to be involved in this struggle. You know, Rev, we talked about it last Saturday and last couple Saturdays at Michigan Saturday Action Rally. We not only want folks to come out by the filling out the absentee ballot or early voting, but we want lines wrapped around the buildings, because they're going to come at us with everything they got, and we got to make sure that we do everything we can to make sure that it is clear that the vote was long and the vote was strong in 2026. And so we launching a long and strong voter campaign out of Detroit just to say, hey, if we get to the polls, they're going to, you know, the strategy has been revved. They're going to pull absentee ballots and those ballots here and early vote ballots and that ballot and this ballot. Let's make sure that we show a force, dramatize. That's what we do in the civil rights movement. Let's dramatize, show a force that our vote is long and it is strong in 2026. So if you'd like to join us all across the country, voter brigades, long, strong vote, August the 28th, to support our national headquarters, join the National Action Network. It's action. Now, you get involved, you're going to get involved in action. If you didn't want to get involved in no action, then don't get involved. But if you want to be involved, join us. Go to nationalactionnetwork.net, or if you don't use the internet, call 877-626-4651 and tell them Reverend Charles Williams and Reverend Sharpton this Friday told me I got to get involved with the National Action Network.
0: Yeah, and I believe that, you know, it is important, as you said, that we fight. Some people just run their mouth and don't get nothing done. We can show receipts and change some laws, put people in jail that were not being prosecuted before. And we going for bigger and better things, but we do the action. Some folks get on radio and talk bad. Some people get online and talk bad and don't do nothing but yell at each other. I'm not interested in that. That ain't going nowhere. That's part of self-destruction. Let's take a break. Be right back. Sharpton Williams, be right back. Keep it real.
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6: It's Sybil Wilkes with What We Need to Know. A diplomatic update from Secretary of State Marco Rubio reporting a little bit of movement in peace talks with Iran, though the U.S. remains firm against the regime's uranium stockpiles. In San Diego, over 5,000 mourners gathered at an interfaith service to honor the three heroic men who gave their lives to protect the school children during a mosque shooting Monday. A permanent daylight saving time bill advanced to a House committee with a 48-1 vote. Television fans had a bittersweet goodbye with Stephen Colbert following his emotional final broadcast Thursday night. In politics, the DNC released its 192-page 2024 election autopsy, largely pointing blame at the Biden political operation for failing to adequately prepare Kamala Harris. And on the courts, the Knicks hold a dominant 2-0 lead over the Cavs in the Eastern Conference Finals. Tonight, it's the Western Conference back in San Antonio. I'm Sybil Wilkes. Be informed, be empowered.
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1: Keep it real.
0: Reverend Dr. Charles Williams II is our co-host, and we are NXL Friday. Let's go to Al in Cleveland, Ohio. Al. Is Al there?
2: Yeah, okay. First, I'd like to raise faith to the supreme power of wisdom, most gracious, most merciful, Lord of understanding, awareness, and insight. My subject for today, Reverend Now, is it possible for us to create a register to vote recall drive? And the reason why I'm saying this is because once upon a time, I didn't vote about 20 years ago. I had someone, you know, ride up and, hey, man, you vote no. Why? And my reasoning was is that every time somebody, get somebody in office, they renege on what they promised or they never fulfill. And this is the situation we're dealing with now as far as even Trump is involved. So if we can build a voting block based on recall, then this would establish if someone running for office and mayor and we have this voting block to recall them, it'll be less likely they won't go against the will of the people. And this is what we, you know, going
0: so you're saying there ought to be a legal apparatus that the public can use to recall people if they're dissatisfied with how whether or not they kept their commitments that they made while they were running.
2: Yes, because from my understanding right now, I mean, the public has the power to recall a candidate. Matter of fact, it not too long ago happened over in East Cleveland about a mayor.
0: Right.
2: Okay, he was recalled, but the voters, you know, they didn't vote him out. So the ability is there that we can recall a candidate if they're not satisfying the will of the people. You know, and I'm putting this out there, right? Because like I said, I used to be a non-voter, and my reason behind that is they get in, they make a promise, and they renege every time. You know, and they never.
0: Well, I think that thank you for your call. I think all of us have had that experience. And I like the idea of a recall. And absent of that is to make sure you organize against them the next election. And I think that once we start making examples out of people that make positions or take positions and don't or do what they say, we vote them out of office and it'll scare the next two or three. But to drop out of the process and be cynical, that's what they want you to do. I'm convinced, Reverend Dr. Williams, that some people just don't want to engage because they're lazy and don't want to organize. And it's easier to just, you know, yell and holler and then go on home into oblivion, nobody know who you are, than to really get out here and work with something and make change happen. And I think Al is right. We need to recall people openly and say, that's not what you promised, that's what you're doing. But you got to be involved in order to be effective. You got to be involved in more than yourself. You have to organize people around it, not just holler at people, because you can't call people a sack of names and expect them to agree with you or follow what you're talking about. So either we're serious about getting something done or we're not.
3: You know, Rev, you're absolutely right. And I feel the pain because we have fought to get folks elected and got them elected and turned around, and it wasn't 2-3 days before they got in there, we already felt like we needed to threaten the protest. I mean, it's just it's the nature of the business. But I will suggest this: I don't tap out of the process, I tap into the process. And that means the purpose of a National Action Network, purpose of the Civil Rights Organization, is to hold accountable, is not to be cozy. And I think sometimes people think we're an extension of the Democratic Party. I tell NAM members all the time, we are not an extension of the Democratic Party. You go to the Democratic Party meeting, that's when you do Democratic Party politics. We are fighting against injustice. So, right. And we have to make sure that we keep candidates and keep elected officials on our issues. I'm meeting with a Senate candidate tomorrow, and I'll meet with that Senate candidate, and I'll tell him straight up and down. I don't, you know, you can tell me about this, you can tell me about that, and how bad it is, and this, and around the country, and the war, and this. I want to know, when I call you, and when Ebony Riley, our Vice President of Governmental Affairs, call you, Senior Vice President Nan call you, will you take the call and make sure that your vote is in the right place when it comes to voting rights, when it comes to George Floyd, when it comes to civil rights, when it comes to equal opportunity? That's all we want to know.
0: And I think that is important, because all of this name call, oh, y'all just with the Democrats. First of all, if we are in a position in the Democratic primary, everybody running in the primary is a Democrat. So, you know, if you didn't say something, nobody would know that you didn't even know the system. Democratic primaries are only Democrats. Republican primaries are Republicans. Then when whoever wins the Democratic primary and the Republican primary run against each other. So you don't even know what you're talking about. But secondly, I've always taken, and you've been with Nan and in leadership a long time. You've been with us since you was a teenager. I've always taken the position that you got me confused with others that have led civil rights group. We don't need all of what you're saying. So you're right. Don't join us.
3: Right.
0: Because that ain't what all this pie in the sky stuff you talking about, what we going to do, and you got no practical way to do it. You're right. Don't join our organization. You can't be outside the organization and tell us what to do. But if you don't agree with what we're doing, join something else. But be a part of something. Because we do what we believe, and we got receipts. Show me your receipts, and I'll respect you. Can't show no receipts, you just run in your mouth, next. And that's just how I deal with it. And because I've been out here too long, I've been out here long enough to have seen the best in each field. From integrationist to Pan-Africanist to all of it. So ain't none of that going in any way impress me. I done heard the best in that. I've seen the best that deal with all kind of threats. Done that. Been that. What I want to see is us get something done step by step and following the strategy that gets the enemies off our back, who are now on us worse than we've seen in a long time. Let's take a break. Be right back. Keeping it real. Shopton. Be right back.
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0: Reverend Dr. Charles Williams II is our co-host. Don't forget tomorrow, Saturday the 22nd. I'm sorry, Saturday the 23rd. On Politics Nation with Al Sharpton tomorrow at 5 o'clock. I want to get into, and I will get into, what happens now with Tulsi Gabbard going, who's going to head intelligence. I want to get into the immigration crackdown vote that the Republicans put off because they didn't want to put a section that Trump wanted in there, and rather embarrass him, they put it off. And a $1.776 billion fund that would likely benefit Trump's allies. And we're going to talk about the War Powers Resolution that would have limited the War Powers Act, would have dealt with what was going on in Iran. They delayed that vote. So I'm going to have on those issues the ranking member of the Foreign Affairs Committee that this falls under, Congressman Greg Meeks, will be live with me. I'm going to have Congresswoman Lofgren, who is a congresswoman from California. She's right in the middle of the fallout of the anti-weaponization fund. I want her to give us what is really going on, how his approval ratings will be translated into votes, what is the strategy. And I'm going to have on the state chair of the Democratic Party of Mississippi, State Representative Taylor, and how this redistricting could cost them as much as 17 seats in the Mississippi House of Representatives and 7 seats in the state. Mm-hmm. And they're going to be boycotting and doing things in Mississippi. He's going to break it on tomorrow night, Saturday, on Politics Nation with Al Sharpton, 5 p.m. Eastern Time. I just mentioned this beautiful PBS documentary on PBS coming out. And Courtney Vance, many of you know him, great actor, is the executive producer of it. I'm going to have him on the show tomorrow night talking about W.B. Du Bois. Well, to remember him, a great champion, soldier for our people. We're going to have him on. I'm going to have on the Senate candidate for the Democrats in Alabama and Kentucky, Charles Booker and Doug Jones. And I'm going to go back to this anti-weaponization fund and how it deals with the George Floyd Justice and Policing Act by the author of the act, Congressman Glenn Ivey, among others. So it's going to be 2 action nights that you don't want to miss. Politics Nation with Al Sharpton tomorrow at 5 and Sunday at 5 live on MS Now. You that are in the New York, New Jersey, Connecticut area, meet me in the morning at the Saturday Action Rally at the Mother AME Zion Church, Mother AME Zion Church, 137th Street and Lenox Avenue, 9 a.m. to 11 a.m. I'm going to be giving my Memorial Day message at what Memorial Day really means and should mean to us, as well as laying out again our voter brigades we're organizing and the big build-up for the August 28th National March in Washington. All of that I'll be discussing and speaking to in the morning. If you're in the tri-state area, meet us there at Mother AME Zion, 137th Street and Lenox Avenue in Harlem. 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
1: You can join us tomorrow at 10 a.m. at the historic King Solomon Baptist Church, 6114th Street. A couple of different things. We want folks to come and join us so you can sign up for a voter brigade. We are going out educating folks about the election that's coming and making sure that folks are registered. On top of that,

0: absentee ballots and early voting. So this year it's going to be very important to dramatize the vote by having long lines wrapped around buildings on election day. So we are getting folks to get out and make sure that they're with us, a part of that campaign. Also, we are signing folks up. We're lining up and preparing to get to Washington, D.C. on August 28th. You don't want to miss it. You want to make sure you're there. So make sure that you sign up to be a part of the brigade and the buses and everything that'll be going from Detroit to Washington, D.C. And then for those who are making commitments for our support, our new national office, make sure you come and do what we've asked for you to do so we can continue to keep moving this movement forward.
1: All right. Thank you for that. And Detroit, be on alert and be there in the morning. And let's go to, I see Justin Fletcher saying on our message board, Trump is an A, I won't say the name, a-hole, no justice, no peace. Al Sharpton, you're the best. Justin Fletcher from Myrtle Beach, South Carolina. I love Myrtle Beach. That's a beautiful city. Love it. Thank you for that. Brother Fletcher, and I think good afternoon from Rev 11216. Good afternoon, Reverend Sharpton and family. See you at the House of Justice as soon as we settle down at the new location. We're about 2 weeks off. They just sent me pictures. We're almost there, Rev.
0: All right.
1: And according to your time, can you squeeze in a few minutes? You know what to do. If you want to try to see me, you should call off and set a time. I already got people set up every week. I can't do that. I don't know you're coming, and I'm not going to hold people that have we already given a point. All you got to do is call office, say, can I get on the list, talk to Rev this Saturday or next Saturday, and we work that out. Let's go to the great city of Cleveland, Ohio, to the president of the Greater Cleveland Chapter National Action Network, the one and only Dr. Marcia McCoy. Dr. McCoy?
2: Yes, sir. Our Honorable Reverend Dr. Professor Al Sharpton and our Reverend Dr. Charles Williams II. Today, our Cuyahoga County Board of Elections certified our primary election results, which means the election results are official as opposed to being unofficial. In spite of the redistricting of the maps, NAN members were able to sustain their precinct level positions, and we've gained new members who ran for precinct committee for the first time. They won. So we're taking the necessary steps of our middle name. We're taking action and being responsible for getting the voters out in the areas we live in. Radio listeners, all roads lead to Washington, D.C., August 28th.
1: Yeah.
2: Call me, 216-374-0913, 216-374-0913, 216-374-0913. Guess what, doctor?
1: Well,
2: Reverend Dr. Bishop E.T. Cabinets will be 98 years old on tomorrow.
1: Is that right? 98?
2: Yes, sir. Yes, sir. Come on, Bishop. Bring
3: Dr. me Dr. Al Sharpton.
1: Yes, sir.
3: Dr. Charles Williams.
0: Yes, sir.
3: Hold my mule, my brother.
0: I got you.
3: A wise politician once asked, what is the most important concern with winning the presidency of the United States of America? James Carville says that it's the economy, stupid. Americans' most essential preoccupation is to feed the family, pay their bills, maintain transportation, and care for their common general welfare. When convicted felon was asked about the American people, Donald Trump's financial situation, his immediate response was, I don't think about Americans' financial situation when negotiating with Iran. He further emphasized that I don't even care a little bit. He doesn't care about high prices while trying to feed your family.

0: sometime deciding on being hungry or buying your medicine. He doesn't care about the highest gas prices ever that challenge whether you walk or ride a bicycle, paying your mortgage or losing your house or keeping your job and employment secure. Convicted president does not care even a little bit. What he does care about is cutting taxes for his millionaire and billionaire friends, creating and starting an unnecessary war that will end up costing the American people $100 billion. This is a complete reversal of the lie that he promised and pledged the American people that he would not do. This bald-faced lie has killed 13 Americans, 3,600 Iranians, 254 children, and 1,000 wounded. Two-thirds of the American people think that this was a wrong decision, and his numbers plummeted down to 38%, a new low. The egregious sex trafficking notorious Jeffrey Epstein files, which mentioned Trump over 5,000 times during a 10-year relationship where young girls as young as 13 years of age were assaulted, molested, and raped. The great Maya Angelou, her wisdom said, when people show you who they are the first time, believe it. When convicted felon tells you that he does not care even a little bit about your financial situation, believe him. He means that. Financial stability and security are what make people survive. Leave it to the president. Your livelihood means absolutely nothing to him. For poor people, for people of color, and especially black people, he wants to deny your right to vote, to be treated equitably in the military, in the workplace, and denied the freedom to go forward, regardless of your race, creed, or ethnicity. Like all right. A mob boss, this immoral, convicted president incited an insurrection against the Capitol and the government officials within, resulting in 5 law and order police being killed. Then, after the president pardoned the lawbreakers, he will now use or try to use taxpayers' money to pay these criminals $1.8 billion for this insidious crime that they committed. What an obscene, ignominious disregard for American jurisprudence. Nothing could be more unpresidential. In fact, the most unpresidential treasonous act in American history. Convicted felon Donald Trump wants a racist, bigoted, white, nationalist, supremacist, authoritarian, dictatorial government that will make him a king and a dictator.
1: All right. Let me thank Bishop, and happy birthday, Bishop. That is wonderful that you are going to be 98 years old. Let me thank Bishop E.T. Cavanaugh. Let me thank Marcia McCoy for always making sure he ends our week with a message. Let me thank Reverend Charles, Reverend Dr. Charles Williams II. Let me thank all of you that called in, listened in, you that called in and couldn't get through, but hung in there anyhow. Remember, whatever we do, wherever you go, however you feel, tell somebody, tell anybody, tell everybody. Reverend Al told you personally, keep it real. Keep it real. Keep it real. I'll talk to you Monday.
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9: Good afternoon. We are running into bumper-to-bumper traffic on 480 westbound just before Ridge Road. The right lane is blocked by this accident. Give yourself additional time headed towards 9th westbound before Route 611. We are seeing stop-and-go traffic from at least Route 83, and this is a construction zone where you can expect lane closures. Right now, seeing about a 5-minute delay. Hilliard Boulevard slow just west of Wooster due to an accident. And an accident has been reported on Chester Avenue at East 40th, as well as slowing down on 76 eastbound between Route 44 and Route 14. Right there, it is a construction zone with a couple of minutes delay. I'm Davida on Cleveland's News Talk 1490 WERE, the People's Station.
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11: The reality is we have again circled the moon with four astronauts taking pictures and returned safely for a cost of over $4 billion. The first trip to the moon in 1969 cost about $2.5 billion in today's money value, but the astronauts walked around, placed an American flag on the moon, took pictures, and returned safely. So my question is, what have these flights to the moon produced other than some very expensive pictures and, of course, made some rocket ship investors very wealthy? Has exploration of the moon brought us closer to finding a cure for cancer as numbers continue to rise? Or has exploring the moon helped us to figure out how to feed millions of Americans who go to bed every night hungry, many without shelter? Or is the reality that those in charge of spending our tax dollars are more concerned with their friends getting richer than they are about you and me being okay?
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0: Everybody out there in Radio Land, this is Minister DD back at it again for another week. I hope everybody has had a prosperous week thus far. Looking forward to the Memorial Day holiday weekend. Today we have a very interesting topic. I say that every week, don't I? But this is a really good topic. It's something that I think we all know is wrong, but we really don't think about it and associate it with the Bible and scripture and sin and things like that. And today we're going to be talking about gossiping. It's something that we all probably have been guilty of and probably been a victim of. But when I got ready to do my biblical study on it, I looked up the definition first, got some of the synonyms of it, and then I looked up those words in the Bible, and I learned that the Bible has a lot to say when it comes to gossiping and being a gossiper. So we're going to go through the scriptures together in the various translations to help get an understanding of how God feels about gossip and how gossip impacts us, because there are some spiritual dangers of gossip as well. So we'll get into that a little bit when we get back after this break.
1: 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Thank you for every advertiser, sponsor, and guest. 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I thank you, Jesus, for every soul we get to touch in your name, Jesus. 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I thank you for the many blessings this show is in the lives of others. I ask that you bless every guest, sponsor, and advertiser with renewed strength in business. 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Thank you, Lord Jesus, knowing I love you with all of my heart, soul, and mind. 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
8: Secure your place in heaven now. By reading this prayer out loud, you can secure your spot in heaven. Let's begin. I love you, Jesus. I admit today that I am a sinner. I ask you by faith through grace to forgive me of my sins. I believe in my heart that you died for me. I thank you for coming to earth in a fleshly body and dying on the cross for the forgiveness of my sins. I believe you rose from the dead on the third day with all power over Satan. I believe you have given me the same power to defeat the very devil that tried to defeat you. I thank you for giving me your saving grace, righteousness, and deliverance power to free me from being a slave to sin. I ask you to guide me in all things through the ministry of the Holy Ghost. Give me the ability to understand the hidden truths in your word. I ask you for your wisdom, a loving heart, and a genuine desire to help others by fulfilling your will for my life. Jesus, you are now the Lord of my life, and my will is your will. The word of God now rules me. Lead me to the church home that you would have me to go to. In Jesus' name, amen.

0: is Holy You by Ty Tribbett. That song is absolutely awesome. If you guys want to follow me on social media, I am on TikTok, YouTube, and Facebook. 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Or search Get Caught Up with Minister Dee Dee. So, and then on YouTube is KJCTV. KJCTV. And you guys can follow me on all of my social media. Thank you. And then call in today with your praise reports. Or if you have any experience with gossip, you know, being a gossip and repenting or being a victim of gossip, give us a call. The telephone number is 216-578-1490. Again, the telephone number is 216-578-1490. Now, we're going to get into it. First of all, we're going to start with the definition of gossip. I know we probably all know what that is and what it means, but I'm going to give the definition of it anyway. It is idle talk or rumor, especially about the personal or private affairs of others. And then some of the synonyms for gossip is busybody, tattletale, talebearer, and backbiter. So those are some of the synonyms for being a gossip or gossiping. And those are very helpful because the Bible refers to some of the synonyms of gossip, so thus talking about gossip itself. So go with me. We're going to just go through some of the scriptures. That's what we're going to do today. It's going to be very simple today. Go with me to 1 Peter 4. Verse 15. It says, but let none of you suffer as a murderer or as a thief or as an evildoer or as a busybody in other men's matters. So the Bible here is talking about being a gossiper, being all up in somebody else's business. But what's interesting here, though, did you guys notice? They lump being a busybody, being a gossiper, in with being a murderer, a thief, and an evildoer. That's just how serious the Bible takes being a gossip, being a busybody in somebody else's business. So we got to be very careful because God does not look favorably on gossipers or gossiping. Then go with me to Leviticus 19:16. And it reads, thou shalt not go up and down as a talebearer among thy people, neither shalt thou stand against the blood of thy neighbor. I am the Lord. Now, this is so interesting that this is a literal command from God that you do not go around being a gossiper, telling tales, being all up in folks' business. Now, God is very serious here. He said, I am the Lord. Thou shalt not go up and down as a talebearer among the people. So don't be in the midst of the congregation or in the midst of your friends or the one in your family that's always gossiping. God's commanding us not to do that. Then go with me to Proverbs 11:13. Chapter 11, verse 13. It says, a talebearer revealeth secrets, but he that is of a faithful spirit concealeth the matter. So the talebearer is going to tell all your business, but he that's faithful in spirit concealeth the matter. So he considers a talebearer to be opposite of being faithful in spirit. So it's serious. I hate to sound repetitive, but I want to kind of drive home the fact of how serious it is to be a gossiper, to be a talebearer, to be a busybody. Now, then it goes on in Proverbs 18, verse 8. It says, the words of a talebearer are as wounds. They go down in the innermost parts of the belly. So it's talking about the effects of gossip. The words are like wounds, injuries that go down into the innermost parts of the belly. This is stuff that cuts deep. It hurts. So God doesn't want us to go around hurting each other with gossip and being a gossiper. You're hurting people. That's what the Bible says here. And then Proverbs 20, 19, and we're going to revisit Proverbs 20, 19 in a different translation, but the King James Version says, he that goeth about as a talebearer revealeth secrets. Therefore, meddle not with him that flattereth with his lips. So you're even commanded by the Bible to not even fellowship with gossipers. God doesn't even want us to have, you know, connection or friendships or anything to do with a person who gossips. This is how serious God takes gossiping and being a gossiper, that he doesn't even want you to associate yourself with that kind of person because their words hurt. It cuts deep. They're going to tell all your business anyway. And don't get me wrong, y'all. I done been guilty of gossip. When I went through this study and looked up these different scriptures and went through the definition and saw how serious the Bible, because, you know, we hear about, you know, stop that gossiping. But when you look at the Bible and what it says about it, it puts a whole different spin on it. I mean, I found myself needing to repent because of how much I've been guilty of gossiping. Like me and my daughter, we chit-chat talk. We be talking about each other's business and talk about other folks' business. We gossip all the time. And so I have to really get out of that. So we'll talk about this a little bit more when we get back after the break.
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4: 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Brothers and sisters, I'm feeling real good because it ain't over.

0: I told you it ain't over for you. I see you living, I see you making it. But yo, right before I live, I have to die.
1: And that is Before I Die by Kurt Franklin, a nice upbeat tune. Now, we were talking about gossip. And go with me to Ephesians 4:29. This doesn't specifically talk about gossip, but it's very interesting what it says. It says, let no corrupt communication proceed out of your mouth, but that which is good to the use of edifying, that it may minister grace unto the hearers. Now, we just read in 1 Peter 4:15 that gossipers are considered like busybodies and are lumped in with murderers, thieves, and evildoers. So we also know that communication from a gossiper is corrupt communication. And it's saying not to let any corrupt communication proceed out of your mouth. So that's another instruction or command to not be a gossiper. And gossip doesn't edify. It doesn't minister grace unto the hearers. It's just spreading folks' business. And then if you go with me to Proverbs chapter 16, verse 28, it reads, a forward man soweth strife, and a whisperer separateth chief friends. Gossipers can be so good at what they do that they can tear up the best friendships. That's the reason why you cannot let gossip or gossipers infiltrate your circle. That's the reason why God commands you not to be friends with gossipers, not to associate yourself with people who gossip. God is very serious about it. Now, another version of Proverbs 20:19 that we just read before the break reads, gossips can't keep secrets, so never confide in blabbermouths. So people that are gossips, the Bible, in that particular translation, and I think it's the Message translation, I want to say, I didn't write it down, but refers to gossips as being blabbermouths. And we all know somebody who is always telling somebody's business, always got a story to tell. I remember my mama used to say every dog that's carrying a bone will bring a bone. And I never understood what that means, but that means that just because they're coming, if they can come to you and tell you somebody else's business, they'll go to somebody else and tell your business. So that's why the Bible says never confide in a blabbermouth, because gossips can't keep secrets. It's like a spirit on them. And then go to Proverbs 24:28-29. It says, don't talk about your neighbors behind their backs. No slander or gossip. Please don't say to anyone, I'll get back at you for what you did to me. I'll make you pay for what you did. So this scripture addresses a couple of things. It addresses, first of all, how we are to be when it comes to neighbors. Because, you know, when you live next to people, you are privy to personal information because you can hear what's going on sometimes in their homes. You can see what's going on. You kind of know their business. So that's the reason why it's kind of important, well, very important, according to the Bible, that you don't talk about your neighbor's business. You don't go behind their backs telling other people what's going on. Because would you want somebody to do it to you? Because, I mean, think about it. We all got stuff. We all got personal business that we don't want everybody knowing. And people who live next to you, sometimes your neighbors kind of do know what's going on in your business, whether you like it or not, whether you're trying to purposely include them in your business just because they are within an earshot of what's going on in your household sometimes, they know what's going on. And do you really want people running around telling all your business? No. So treat people with the respect that you would want if it was you. And then it also says, for sake of addressing it, not to say I'll get back at you for what you did to me or I'll make you pay for what you did. That can also be applied to gossiping. Just because somebody hadn't told your business and put you out there, don't answer evil for evil. And I know it's hard to do sometimes. You know, somebody that told your business, like, they ain't told all my business. Why can't I tell all their business? Why you talking about me? Let's talk about you. God doesn't want us to be that way. He doesn't want us to repay evil for evil. You know, the Bible tells us, you know, if they smite you on the cheek, turn around and give them the other one. Turn the other cheek. So in that instance, you want to make sure that you are doing that. Then we're going to go to Proverbs 25. Proverbs 25, verse 23. It says, a north wind brings stormy weather, and a gossipy tongue stormy looks. Let me read that again. A north wind brings stormy weather, and a gossipy tongue stormy looks. So a gossiper will have everybody looking at each other, frowned up. Have other people mad at folks for no reason. People walking around all frowned up, not happy because your business done been told, or you done been told something about somebody, or you done been told that somebody said something about you. Just from somebody who's just gossiping all in other folks' business. And that's so dangerous. And we have to be careful of the spiritual dangers of gossip. Now, Proverbs 26:20. We read that before the break. We're going to read it again in a different version. It says, when you run out of wood, the fire goes out. When the gossip ends, the quarrel dies down. So God is letting us know right here that gossip is the root of a lot of disagreement. It's the root of a lot of argument. It's the root of a lot of quarrels. And if you just get to the root and get rid of the gossiper among you, get rid of the person that's causing all the problems, you will find that that will bring peace to a lot of situations. So gossip is very, very, very serious. And it's something that we're going to continue to talk about when we get back after this break.
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was Bless the Lord by Anthony Brown and Group Theory. Now, we were talking about Proverbs 26, where it talks about when you get rid of a gossiper or a talebearer, strife will end. And this is letting you know that gossiping and gossipers will keep strife going. And God doesn't want us to have that around us, so get rid of it. And that the words of a gossiper are like wounds and they hurt us deeply. And, you know, and God doesn't want that for us either. Go with me to Proverbs 25 and 23, and we're going to talk a little bit about backbiting, which is another synonym for gossip. Proverbs 25, verse 23. It said, the north wind driveth away rain, so doth an angry countenance a backbiting tongue. I'm going to read that one more time. The north wind driveth away rain, so doth an angry countenance a backbiting tongue. So the question here is, how do you receive gossip? When somebody comes to you with gossip, and talking to you about somebody else's business, what is your countenance? Are you receiving it? Are you happy? Are you like, oh, girl, tell me the tea. I want to know what's going on. But the Bible says here, if you give them an angry look, like letting them know you don't want to hear that, let your countenance be angry towards gossip and backbiting, that will turn that backbiting tongue away from you. So God is telling you right here how to even deal with backbiting, how to deal with gossip, how to respond when approached with gossip. He said an angry countenance will drive away a backbiting tongue. So we're supposed to even respond to backbiting with anger, as in letting them know this is not something you're pleased with. Then go with me to 2 Corinthians 12, 20. 2 Corinthians 12, verse 20. And it says, for I fear lest when I come, I shall not find you such as I would, that I shall be found unto you such as ye would not, lest there be debates, envyings, wrath, strifes, backbiting, whisperings, swellings, and tumults. Now, we can read that scripture or a little bit more. You can put it in context to get exactly, you know, what Paul was trying to say here. But he is specifically listing things that he does not want to find in the church. And those things are debates, envying, wrath, strife, backbiting, whisperings, swelling, and tumults. And then there were more in that list, but I just wanted to stop at backbitings because that was something that Paul felt, you know, important enough to address. Talking about people behind their back. Talking about, and this is important because the Bible commands us that if we have an ought with somebody or we have a problem with somebody, that we address it one-on-one. So there should never be a reason to be talking about somebody behind their back, because if you have an issue with them, you're supposed to go and address it with them one-on-one. If they don't hear you, then you're supposed to take a witness and go address it again. If they don't hear you then you're supposed to tell it to the church. If they don't hear you after that, then you just, you know, let it go. But there should be no reason to talk about people behind their back, because God gives you ways to address, you know, issues. And then if the issue doesn't concern you and you don't have a specific problem with them, then why are you talking about it? It's not your business. So there's no reason ever that justifies talking about people behind their back. You know, so we're going to talk about it a little bit more when we get back after this break. But I want you guys to keep in mind

0: 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We'll be back after this.
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So that was This Place by Tamela Mann. This Place by Tamela Mann. That's a beautiful song. Now we're closing up this biblical study on gossip. Go with me to Proverbs 26:22, and I think this is the Message translation. I like it because it kind of breaks it down and puts it in layman's terms. Even though my primary translation is King James Version, for this particular study, the Message was a little bit better just because it clearly states gossip and uses the word gossip. Proverbs 26:22 says, listening to gossip is like eating cheap candy. Do you want that junk in your belly? So gossip here is being compared to junk, cheap candy, something that you don't even want to partake of. It's not something you want in your spirit. And then Proverbs 29:12 goes even deeper and says, when a leader listens to malicious gossip, all the workers get infected with evil. Now, this is a spiritual danger of gossip. It lets you know that what falls on it, what's on the head, can fall on the body. Like me at my job, I'm a manager. If I listen to gossip among my coworkers, that will fall on the people that I have to manage, because I'm then allowing the gossip to affect the way I manage and how my relationships are with my coworkers. And just imagine if a pastor of a church listened to gossip. That, and you know what? I was in a situation, you know, once like that at a church where I had a leader who listened to gossip and who gossiped themselves. And it did affect the way people were treated in the church. It wasn't a good situation. It can lead to spiritual abuse. It can lead to spiritual neglect because you're allowing people to tell you how you should be towards another person versus allowing the Holy Spirit to be your guide when it comes to dealing with that person. Go with me to Ecclesiastes 7. I hope I'm saying Ecclesiastes right. I think I'm saying it right. 7:21-22. It says, don't eavesdrop on the conversations of others. What if the gossip is about you and you rather not hear it? You've done that a few times, haven't you? Said things behind someone's back that you wouldn't say to his face. You wouldn't believe that that's in the Bible. That's in the Message translation. That's Ecclesiastes 7:21-22. It directly addresses gossip and talking about folks behind their back and saying stuff that you wouldn't say in their face. And we've all been guilty of it. I'm not sitting on a pedestal being judgmental. This is convicting me, because we always say stuff behind somebody's back that we wouldn't necessarily say in their face. And if you wouldn't, then just don't say it at all. Just keep it to yourself. And then Ecclesiastes 10:20 goes even deeper. It says, don't badmouth your leaders, not even under your breath. And don't abuse your betters even in the privacy of your home. Loose talk has a way of getting picked up and spread around. Little birds drop the crumbs of your gossip far and wide. That's Ecclesiastes 10:20. It says, don't even badmouth your leaders under your breath. Now, you're talking to yourself at that point. Don't even badmouth. That's how serious it is. And it says, don't even do it in the privacy of your own home. Because words have a way of making their way out. And you don't ever want to be guilty of gossip, because there's a spiritual implication there. Go with me to 1 Timothy 5:13.
And this is the New King James Version. I actually wrote this one down. And it says, "Is besides, they learn to be idle, wandering about from house to house, not only idle, but also gossips and busybodies, saying things which they ought not." The Bible is so clear about gossip being a sin and being evil. And listening to gossip can infect others with evil if you're a leader. So it's very important that leaders don't partake in gossip. And it's very important that we as followers don't gossip about our leaders, and we don't gossip about our neighbors, and we don't gossip about each other. Not even in the privacy of our home. There's no safe place to gossip, is what the Bible is saying very clearly. There is no safe person to gossip about. The Bible is very clear, guys. Let's stay out of the sin of gossip, because there's no good in sin ever. And that's what I have for you guys tonight. I love you, and good night.

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